0: reason, intelligence, and clarity on all things America and our Judeo-Christian values. 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
2: Hello, my friends. This is Dennis Prager. And this is Independence Day, July 4th, the birthday of the United States of America. And I'm broadcasting on this day because I believe it is too significant not to broadcast on the day. It's a little, I don't know what to say, contribution that I make to my belief that holidays need to be taken seriously. Welcome to the program. The United States of America is an experiment. We're going to talk about that experiment. We're going to talk about the notion of patriotism. What does America mean? Does the average American, what if there's such a thing as the average American? Let's put it statistically. Do most Americans understand the American experiment? In the United States of America's founding, the association was by idea, not by tribe. E pluribus unum. From many tribes, I added the word tribe, one. Americans have always failed some of its ideals, or some Americans have always failed all of its ideals. That's because people are human. For the first time in history, where you came from did not matter. What mattered was where you are headed.
1: In a world where more and more people decide what's right and wrong based on how they feel, what happens when feelings become the only moral standard? If emotions alone define truth, then who decides why murder, theft, or violence are wrong? And if someone feels justified in destroying property or harming others, on what basis can society say they're wrong? For 50 years, Dennis Prager has challenged audiences around the world to think deeply about the moral foundations of civilization. In his new book, If There Is No God, he confronts the biggest questions of human existence. 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Why do innocent people suffer? And can morality survive without God? 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
0: It's Larry Elder. 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
1: Welcome in, ladies and gentlemen, boys and girls. Happy 4th of July, America, citizens of the Inland Empire, any small pets, and anyone gathered around a radio. It is Daniel West here on a Friday with you. We are broadcasting this evening amidst the fireworks and the food. And it's a pleasure to be with you. Glad to be with you. Voicemail line is 877-590-5843. Shadow producer is remote today, so he's not going to get to any voicemails, but still love to hear from you. We'll get to those in the coming days here on this show on The Morning Answer. A lot has happened this week. Supreme Court made a lot of rulings. A Supreme Court justice did not retire, and the Boston Celtics may have made one of the worst trades in the history of trades. However, we begin, as we always like to do, with what the word has been from the week.
2: What's the word on the street? It's time for the word from the week.
1: Can I go on Audible on this? Because I was going to do, and I will do, the word of the week that I wanted to do. But can we talk for a moment about the Supreme Court thing that happened? What is this? How? I just have a question. I know everything is moving very quickly. Actually, I'm going to make Shadow Producer work today. I know it's a holiday, but I'm here. If you're going to be here, he's going to be here. Or he, or she. We don't reveal Shadow Producer's gender or anything. I'm going to find this story. Because even in this fast-paced, we got to get it out of your world. How do you get wrong that a Supreme Court justice is retiring? How do you mess that up? That seems like something that you should probably, and this is a seasoned reporter, so I'm not going to, you know, bash people over here. But how do you mess that one up?

0: 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You don't need a building. 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You just need to turn your heart to Air One.
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2: I'm going to read this for you. Quote, Nina Totenberg misheard an announcement about retirements as she was leaving the U.S. Supreme Court on Tuesday. So, you know, actually, you know, Shadow Proofs, let's start this over here. Let's start over from the beginning here, because this is the word from the week. I didn't plan on this, but this is where we're going now. AI with Sam Altman, that can wait. Let's discuss this here. Hit me with the imaging again. Thank you.
3: What's the word on the street? It's time for the word from the week.
2: The word from the week is that a Supreme Court justice is not retiring. Sam Alito is not retiring. Some of you in the listening audience just turned cartwheels. Some of you dropped to your knees and wept. I don't really care where you fall in that. The point is he's not retiring. And the point is NPR said he was. How does this happen? Well, according to NPR, on Tuesday, Nina Totenberg misheard an announcement about retirements as she was leaving a Supreme Court on Tuesday. I just read that. As a result, NPR erroneously claimed that Supreme Court Justice Samuel Alito was retiring, and the headline was atop a lengthy story that recapped his tenure. They put this thing about the tenure? Oh, goodness. Alito was not retiring, however. The story was wrong, and here's what happened. Kelly McBride writes over at NPR. Totenberg, who is a seasoned journalist, by the way, she's been around for years, decades. Okay, so I'm not here to mock. I'm not here to joke. I'm just asking you, how does this happen? Because, like, just to let you behind the scenes a little bit, this is the Inland Empire Answer Friday Rewind. Daniel West here with you. Blessed to be hanging out with you. Happy 4th of July, USA, America.
4: Oh, yeah.
2: Yeah. When I'm producing the Morning Answer, helping to produce, I should say. I'm not the only person there. But occasionally, I'm just saying, we're talking sports. And Jennifer Horn, who hosts the show, might say, what year did the Dodgers win, you know, their 15th straight NL West title? And I'll be like, before we go on air with that, let me just look up the year. So if we're doing that for that kind of stuff, I'm assuming that, you know, the top of the top Supreme Court is like doing due diligence for stuff. And yet here we are. So Totenberg was reporting on the final day, reading from this article again, of the court session on Tuesday. As she was leaving the court, Chief Justice John Roberts was announcing upcoming retirements, as one does. Totenberg wondered why everyone else wasn't leaving and asked someone outside the court. According to her interview that same day on All Things Considered, apparently one thing that wasn't considered was that he wasn't retiring. That's a cheap joke. Don't give me the laugh track for that one. Totenberg asked a bystander what was going on, and the person replied, quote, retirement announcements, end quote. But Totenberg heard the reply in the singular announcement and assumed it was the notice that Alito was retiring. Excuse me for a moment. This is a family show, so I am not going to ask or finish the phrase, you know what you assume, happens when you assume. But let's just say that sometimes when you assume, the first three letters happen out of you and me. Just saying. NPR had the lengthy story about Alito's retirement already written because that's what newsrooms do in anticipation of significant retirements and even deaths. Yeah, well, thankfully it was retirement because this could have gotten really awkward if she had misheard someone saying like, hey, he's announcing some people who passed away this year.
5: Uh-oh.
2: Totenberg spoke with both her intern who was at the court with her and NPR executive editor Krishnadev Kalamur. Did I get that right? You don't know. What are you telling me for? And told them what she heard. Kalamur surfaced the story that NPR had previously prepared for the day. Alito did announce his retirement and published it. The information was also broadcast on NPR airwaves. NPR was offering special live coverage of the court's decision on the birthright citizenship case, which is something a lot of great minds have done over the course of the past week, and we won't really delve into it more because I think that land has been tilled already, but I haven't heard a lot of people talking about this one. Kalamur said, quote, we profoundly regret the error and the confusion this has caused, and Nina has reached out to Alito to apologize personally. The story was published on NPR's website at 10:51 Eastern and was live for about 5 minutes. It was up for longer periods on some member station websites. It was taken

0: down and replaced with an editor's note at 10:57 a.m., and the error was corrected on the broadcast at 11:07 a.m. What a wild 10 minutes or so that must have been. Justice Alito's getting out of the court. Did he get any congratulations, I wonder? There's someone tuning into NPR. It's like, Justice Alito, great run. Great run. And then he's like, what?
1: A what now?
0: In the minutes after it was published, Totenberg called Kalamure to tell him she was mistaken. Quote, I was looking to see who else was reporting it. Yeah, that's a bad. This isn't good. And realized nobody was reporting it.
2: Uh-oh.
0: And then basically we realized that it was not true. Kalamure said. She called and said, I made a mistake, and we rushed to make a retraction. As I mentioned earlier, Totenberg is one of the most experienced reporters covering the Supreme Court. She's done so for NPR since 1975. Her status contributed to the error. Kalamure said she's the preeminent Supreme Court reporter in the courtroom. So I'm assuming that's what she heard. I'm not telling NPR how to do their jobs, okay? I am, by no means am I saying this is how you do radio. That would be arrogant. Also, probably wouldn't be correct because I'm like, here's how you keep a show on the air. Like, I know how to do that, but I'm not going to tell people how to journalize. Is that a word? The fact that I'm asking and probably made up words, probably a reason why I'm not saying I'm an expert, but I'm just saying as a layperson who I guess has some information because, well, I'm here talking to you, so I guess someone trusts me to some extent to be some sort of radio type adjacent person. I've heard assumed a lot here that I probably shouldn't. If I'm going to break one of the big stories, nay, the big story that could overshadow the announcement on birthright citizenship and everything that happened in the court this week, assume should not be anywhere near there. I would not assume. So I'm assuming that's what she heard, Kalamure said. She's in the room. It's like when we report opinions. I'm not waiting to see what the Times is reporting. It's when Nina says, here's what happened, we do it. And that's the trust you build up. We continue on with apologies and statements from the editor-in-chief at NPR and an attorney who wrote some things as well, and the officer, the public editor, and the public editor, et cetera, et cetera. I'm sorry we messed up. All I'm saying is maybe don't assume. That's the word from the week. Just don't assume. Do a little research. Ask questions. But everyone's fine. No one's retiring yet. And we all enjoy our 4th of July. As Lee Greenwood takes you to break, I have a feeling that's what's going to be on tap for most of the rest of the show, if not the entire rest of the show. Some good old Lee Greenwood. We come back, a moment in America and a moment in American soccer. It's the Friday Rewind. Next.
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1: Coming up very soon, something I'm excited we're doing. A little moment in America appears. Well, let's take care of some business first. It is the Friday Rewind. Daniel West with you here. Happy 4th of July. It is.
2: Oh, yeah.
1: Not just any 4th of July. It is America 250. Can you believe it?
2: Oh, yeah.
1: We've made it to 250 years of this great American country. And I'm really glad to spend it with you. Hope you're having a wonderful day. 877-590-5843 is the voicemail line number, or at Dan West Radio on Instagram. I may post for the first time in months because I usually do a fireworks pick.
2: Oh, yeah.
1: So there's a chance that if you hop on social media in the next couple hours, you'll see something from me, which that is not at all a tease to get you on social media. That's actually maybe reason to stay away. Anyway.
0: It's time for the Town Hall or Red State or Hot Air article of the week.
1: We turn it over to Bob Hogue at redstate.com, who writes about something that happened this week that was one of the great moments in American sports history. I'm not saying that lightly.
2: Oh, yeah.
1: Goal, writes the article. U.S. men's soccer overcomes garbage red card, disallowed scores to achieve epic World Cup victory. So Bob Hogue writes his experience over at townhall.com. He says, as I watched Wednesday night's FIFA World Cup game, this happened on Wednesday night, between United States and Bosnia and Herzegovina. It's crazy they had to play both of them. Bosnia in the first half, Herzegovina in the second half. That wasn't good enough for you. That was like Johnny Carson trying to be bad. Don't applaud that. He thought to himself, this is why so many Americans don't love soccer. Disallowed goals, overly dramatic performances following minor injuries, and a... we apologize for that language.
2: Uh-oh.
1: Red card that threatened to pull victory from the hands of the Americans. By the end, though, Bob Hogue says he was a believer. As the team pulled together and thrashed out an epic 2-0 victory despite being a man down for 36 minutes. Dos Acero. I'm going to write that down. Remind you about Dos Acero. Maybe this is the final thought. I don't know. Dos Acero was like a big, powerful score in American soccer history. The red card is so devastating because not only does it result in the penalized player being kicked out, kind of like basketball with a flagrant foul, but you can't replace him. So it's like an ultimate power play in hockey, basically. Bob Hogue writes. Meaning now your opponent has one more than you do. Even worse, the player is banned from the next game. So the U.S. will advance to the round of 16 without one of its best scorers. That best scorer, of course, is Flo Ballarin, who I would argue is America's, at the moment at least, most popular birthright citizen. You know the story of how Flo Ballarin came to the U.S.? His mom, a Nigerian London woman, just came to visit her sister while she was pregnant. And the airline at the end was like, you can't fly back. She's like, okay, I'll have the baby in New York. She had the baby in New York, went back to London. They lived their lives. And then all of a sudden, it's, you know, pick a time for your soccer country allegiance. And his mom's like, Flo, you know where you were born. And the U.S. said, we could use a striker. All right. Now, we don't have the replay here, but I will describe the play. Essentially, Flo is going for the ball, and he steps on somebody's leg, which could get really nasty.
2: Uh-oh.
1: Like, I'm not going to lead you down the rabbit hole of some of these unsavory soccer injuries, rather. By the way, this is the Friday Rewind. Daniel West hanging out with you on this America 250 4th of July holiday.
2: Oh, yeah.
1: So he steps on the guy's leg, and as they say in soccer, it studs up, which means that the cleats, which are, I mean, they're almost like swords. Like, these cleats are very sharp, very pointy. Blade, almost, I should say. Not swords, but like kind of blades, like the studs. It's kicking him in the back of the ankle, in the leg. So, yes, that is, it's the same, I would say, letter of the law penalty as if you're in an NFL game and you have your head down, just trying to make a play on the ball, and next thing you know, you hit the guy in the head, and it's a helmet-to-helmet hit. Yes, you probably are going to get thrown out for targeting, but it doesn't always mean that you're actually trying to hit the guy in the head. Similar thing in soccer here. But the difference is, if you get thrown out of an NFL game, they just replace you with someone. Here, you're just down to 10 men. So Bob Hogue writes, does this look like an intentional effort? No, it wasn't. He'd understand if he punched the guy, but this sort of thing could happen on any play. And then he references Messi, who did not get penalized. But let's be real. It's Messi. Like, you know, he has a different name. Messi. The reason it bothers Bob Hoeg so much is that even though there was no dark intent, the savage punishment at least gives the appearance of someone putting a thumb on the scale, just like California's mail-in ballot system. Okay, that's funny. But let's move on to nice things, shall we? Not only did the United States not fold their tent after the massive setback, but they kept coming, which led to a beautiful Malik Tillman goal. And he writes, how does Malik Tillman move the ball like that on this free kick? It was a beautiful free kick. Right over the wall, right over the men who were trying to block it. Curves it in like a slider in baseball with your foot. It was a beautiful goal. The game could have ended. Wow. Okay. We okay there?
3: Uh-oh.
1: The game could have ended 4-0 in favor of the U.S., but two goals were disallowed on offside calls. What's up with the offsides? He writes. He remembers in his 20s realizing that he'd never been to Europe, and so he bought a Eurorail pass that would show up at train stations, pick destinations at random. Bob Hoeg writes, it was one of the greatest trips of his life. What he did not plan on, however, was that the World Cup was underway. Really? You know, Bob Hoeg's wife is Roxanne Hoeg, who's a friend of the Morning Answer. Maybe we should get him on this show. I mean, we know people. Anyway, he decided to try to get into it at various bars and become a fan. He couldn't. It was like a sleep fest every game. 1-0 or 0-0. But he says, I don't know what's changed or if the game has, because when I've been trying to watch games when I can, I've frankly been entertained. That's almost certainly helped by the cup being hosted by the U.S. and he'll also give a little credit to Canada and Mexico and the American team doing well. That and the fact that Americans are showing amazing patriotism and love for the country. And then he closes with, on to the next round, a round of 16 battle with Belgium on Monday. Keep rocking it, USMNT. Bob Hoeg wrote that over at redstate.com if you want to check it out, redstate.com. Okay, I'm excited about this because apparently a few months ago, my staff here on the show sent in a request for an official liner from our big imaging guy. Something called a moment in America. So how this is going to work, at least according to the sheet here, I'm going to introduce this, and then an audio clip that is a moment of something happening in America is going to play. So we will together here on this America 250, 4th of July, we will unveil, Mr. Announcer, please.
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1: 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All right, guys. 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You hear it next. 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
14: Fox News, I'm Tom Graham. President Trump is set to speak at Mount Rushmore this evening as celebrations continue for the nation's 250th birthday. The speech will be followed by a fireworks display.
15: We're going to see that fireworks show for the first time in 6 years. You know, President Trump brought back that fireworks display during his first term in 2020. It had been suspended due to environmental concerns, wildfire risk, and protests from the Lakota people. Biden never brought it back.
14: Fox's Jackie Heinrich. Celebrities gathering today at New York's Madison Square Garden for Taylor Swift and Travis Kelce's wedding.
16: We've seen high-profile guests roll in to the arena in black SUVs with tinted windows. The vehicles were directed into a large white tent with black curtains next to the arena.
14: Fox's CB Cotton, Adam Sandler did the officiating. 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
1: Happy 4th of July. Happy Independence Day 2026, everyone. Welcome back. It is the Inland Empire Answer Friday Rewind. Daniel West, very glad to be with you on this 4th of July, this momentous 4th of July 2026, 250 years of this wonderful, great United States, broadcasting to you tonight amidst the fireworks from the studios here, AM 590. Well, as you know, you may have heard, in fact, I just told you, but in case you had missed it, maybe just tuning in, maybe you're visiting for the World Cup and you are not from here, or maybe you just literally live under a rock, it is America's 250th birthday. And if you don't know, now you know. Someone else is celebrating a birthday today. Actually, some people are celebrating a birthday. Not today, I shouldn't say today, but recently. Two SoCal twins. Well, actually, that's redundant. Wow, that's a find right there. I can't say two twins. What are we doing? It's time for the Super Local segment. And a pair, I should say, of SoCal siblings, identical twins, are celebrating... Drum roll, please. How many years, Mr. Shadow Producer? Why would this be a big story? How many years are they celebrating? The correct answer is 90 years!
2: Oh, yeah!
1: Byron and Guy Kinsman are 90 years old. They celebrated their birthday late June. Is that what it is here? Late June? Yes, June 30th. See, I checked it. I'm like the people at NPR with the Sam Alito stuff. Thank you. If you missed that, you can find the podcast, am590.info or danwestradio.com. A lot of assumptions were made, and that's how we ended up with an announcement that Samuel Alito was retiring. When he was not retiring. Let's hear from these twins.
3: We've spent most of our lives together.
4: And that bond is even more special when you're an identical twin. This is Byron and Guy Kinsman as babies. And even now, at 90 years old, they still finish each other's sentence.
3: It's really been a blessing to be able to stay together.
4: Earlier this month, their families got together in Temecula to celebrate Bi and Guy's 90th birthday.
3: It is rare. And we just thank the good Lord that we're healthy enough to celebrate it together.
4: With their families by their side, they shared just how special it's been to go through life together.
5: He was good in English and history, and I was good in math. So I would take his math tests, and he'd take my English tests for me.
1: It's like something Hot Chocolate Jose was admitting to last week on the show. Let's hear a little more from It's the Inland Empire Answer Friday Rewind. Daniel West hanging out with you, and shout out to these two from Temecula, Guy and Bi, 90 years old, celebrating almost... on the 250th birthday of America. It was close enough. Let's hear from them.
4: And even now, there's still the occasional question of who's who.
5: On the phone, definitely. We sound alike. And so on the phone, people do get mixed up on that. And even our grandchildren at times have problems.
3: We were much alike until I got heavier than he. I've always been about 15 pounds heavier than him.
4: Both men are thankful to be in good health and to be just as close now as they were back then.
5: We've had wonderful families. We've had wonderful kids. Never had a problem with any of them. Grandchildren, we've never had a problem with. So I can't say, there's been change there. We've just been very fortunate.
1: What a beautiful story. How about that? By the way, we did some quick research here on the show, and according to our research, which was, what was the website? PercentageCalculator.com. They have been alive for 36% of America's history. Yeah. Wow. 90 years of America's 250. That's wild. That's crazy. Wow. They've seen a lot. I know I'm saying something that's very obvious. All right. In other local news, this one for the sports people out there. Former Dodger pitcher Joe Kelly has a new job. And if you are near Corona High School, you may be seeing some of Dodgers legend Mariachi Joe Kelly. The Panthers, go Panthers. I'm not taking sides. I just say that anytime there's a school mascot around. Have hired former Dodgers reliever Joe Kelly to be a pitching coach. He's a former Panther, two-time World Series champion. And on social media, the high school baseball team said, "Welcome home, Joe." An amazing addition to the coaching staff. There's also a Houston Astro who took a job as a batting coach somewhere. I couldn't resist. I'm sorry. And finally, if you're looking for some fireworks, as we're recording here, it's getting close. I'm looking outside. The sun is throwing me off. This, you know, daytime, going to bed, and it's like 8 o'clock and the sun's still up. It's kind of freaking me out. So there still may be some time. I figured that you might want a list of all of the places that are having fireworks. So maybe you're going to try to find a spot, or you're kind of near some places and you want to see where the fireworks are going off. So here we go. Without further ado, this is the list, courtesy of ABC7, of all the places that fireworks are happening, not only in Southern California, but specifically right here in Riverside and San Bernardino County. So are you ready? I think we're going to do this with, you know, the proper way we do things around here.
6: Number one.
1: Corona. Evening, it started already, so it's at 5, but the fireworks will begin at 9 p.m.
6: Number two.
1: Eastvale 4th Fest. Fireworks start. Okay, fireworks are going to start at 9 pretty much everywhere.
6: Number three.
1: Lake Elsinore fireworks. Fireworks at 9 p.m. I think we're going to notice a pattern here.
6: Number four.
1: Moreno Valley at the Moreno Valley Civic Center Amphitheater. Seating is first come, first serve. I don't think you can pre-sale tickets anymore for the articles, but it'll start at 9 p.m. If you're just around these places, it's like going to the Rose Bowl, back when the Rose Bowl had fireworks when I was a lad. Used to go to Pasadena and see the fireworks. It was a great tradition, and then fires happened, and they said, we can't do that anymore, and now they do a drone show, which I'm sure is great, but I want to hear the fireworks, so I don't do that anymore. But, side note, away. If you're just near these areas, maybe you can catch some fireworks. So Moreno Valley is having them.
6: Number five.
1: Palm Springs. The fireworks will start at 9:15, visible from the pool area at the Palm Springs Swim Center and Sunrise Park. Hey, by the way, 877-590-5843. If you heard one of the fireworks places tonight that's having fireworks here in San Bernardino and Riverside County, let me know if I helped you out in any way.
6: Number six.
1: Temecula, Ronald Reagan Sports Park, Rancho Vista Road. Those start at 9 p.m. Maybe our friends, Guy and Bai, the 90-year-old twins, will be there.
6: Number seven.
1: In San Bernardino County, Big Bear Lake, where the motorboats are putting, fireworks begin between 8:45 and 9:15 p.m., running for about 30 minutes, and they've moved the location of those by like a little bit because of Jackie and Shadow.
6: Number eight.
1: At Emmanuel Baptist Church, Ball Fields, Baseline Street, Highland will have fireworks starting at 9 p.m.,
6: Number nine.
1: I'm running out of imaging, so we got to keep this moving. Ontario, West Wind Park, 8:45 p.m. A fireworks show. A drone show at 8:40. Now, this is living right here. This is living. Give them the applause. This is how you do it. You kill two birds with one stone. Actually, can I say that? Is Peter going to get in trouble? I don't think my family likes it when I say that. You can score two goals with one ball. Is that work? I don't know. What do we... they do a fireworks show and a drone show.
6: Number two.
1: That's right. They do two of them. That's not at all confusing because I've just been listing things, so don't start going back to number two.
6: Number two.
1: Okay, two fireworks shows. That's happening at a West Wind Park. So at 8:45, there will be a drone show, and at 9 p.m., there will be fireworks show, if I'm reading this correctly. Did we do number nine? Anyway, we don't need the numbers anyway. The final one's here at the RC Epicenter. Rancho Cucamonga will have one at 9 p.m. Tickets are $15 per person. Maybe you want to check some details to see if you're still a little late for that because you got a couple hours. And Rialto at Jerry Eves Park. It'll be $7 on the day of the event and a 9 p.m. fireworks start. So maybe if you're a last-minute person, maybe if you're just trying to find something to do here on this 4th of July, there you go. And if you don't know, as we like to say around here, well, now you know.
7: And if you don't know, now you know. Glory.
1: Before we go to break, I'm being told that we have yet another moment in America. I hope this is better than the last one, which was just an excuse to get Bad Bunny back on the show, I will never enjoy hearing Bad Bunny mentioned on the show. They know that. That's why they did that. But let's hear this one. Another moment in America.
8: It's time for a moment in American history.
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1: 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Thanks for joining us. Happy 4th of July. There's more up ahead. 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
1: Happy birthday, America. It is awesome to be with you here on this 4th of July. Daniel here. It's time for some final thoughts. If you have any final thoughts, you can always leave them on our voicemail line, 877-590-5843. It's great. It really is. You know, I think about being born in this country and growing up being just taught by my mom, who has deep roots in the East Coast, right in the heart of the American Revolution. She wasn't around for it, but she grew up teaching her kids just how much of a blessing it is to live in America and how great this country is. So I'm not here to say everything's perfect. Shut up if you think there's something you don't like. I'm not even saying that. I'm just saying sit back in a few hours, enjoy some fireworks, and as they're playing the music and you know, the flags out there, just take a moment and bask it. Man, we got pretty good here. And if you don't believe me, well, there are some people who have been coming into this country for the World Cup who are saying it. And I think that's what's been really awesome. Even if we have all kind of said, you know, we got problems, high gas and over here, and then people fussing about this over here, they fussing over that. We had some guests join us and say, hey, you guys got ranch dressing? You guys got air conditioning? You guys got these really cool stadiums and some really friendly people? And we say, yeah, actually we do. Speaking of soccer, the final thought today, this might be an odd one on the 4th of July, but I feel like everyone here at AM 590 has covered all of the deep political things of the day, and those were my America thoughts, so I'll just close with this. 2-0 means 2-0 in Spanish. The U.S. won 2-0 over Bosnia and Herzegovina on Wednesday to move to the World Cup quarterfinals. The round of 16. I don't know what final it is going out, but it's the round of 16, Sweet 16. And again, they won that 2-0. That is a very meaningful scoreline in the history of U.S. soccer. The U.S.'s greatest rival in international soccer is Mexico. And over the years, there has been a trend, for whatever reason, that the U.S. in key games will win and beat Mexico 2-0. Most famously, in the World Cup, one of the last times that they advanced in the World Cup. In fact, I think it's the only time outside of that 1930 third place that we're still holding over everyone's heads celebrating, which is great, but, you know, most of us weren't around. Those twins were around for it, I think. The Temecula twins we talked about earlier, who are celebrating 90th birthdays. Is that my wrath right? Were they around for that? I think so. Anyway, outside of that, the only time that the U.S. has really done anything in a World Cup was 2002 when they played Mexico, and guess what the scoreline was? 2-0. When they played Mexico the last time to reach, or in qualifying rather, in 2022 to try to reach the World Cup. In the qualifying phase, they won 2-0. When they qualified for the World Cup in 2014, they won 2-0. It is a scoreline that if you go through American soccer history, in fact, if you Google 2-0, you will find numerous examples of 2-0 being a key scoreline when they play Mexico. And I think it's just a great magical U.S. soccer number, because guess who they beat by the score of 2-0? It was Bosnia and Herzegovina this time. But then I looked up and said, 2-0. All right. I'm nervous. We have two more of these, apparently. Let's hit this because we have the imaging for it. A moment in America. Guys, we got to get better. The first one was Lee Greenwood being referenced as a Super Bowl performer by Speaker Johnson. The second one was Hank Johnson, representative, saying that he was concerned Guam was going to tip over. What in the world do you guys have lined up? Please let it be something good and powerful. Please.
2: It's time for A Moment in American History. Oh boy.
3: If you had told us 1 year ago that we were going to come in third in Iowa, we would have given anything for that. And you know something? You know something? Not only are we going to New Hampshire, Tom Harkin, we're going to South Carolina and Oklahoma and Arizona and North Dakota and New Mexico. We're going to California and Texas and New York. And we're going to South Dakota and Oregon and Washington and Michigan. And then we're going to Washington, D.C. to take back the White House.
1: Unbelievable.
2: This has been another moment in American history.
1: Did AI help you guys? What is this? What? This is what you did with the time and resources you had. Howard Dean screwed. Okay, I'll give you one more chance. One more chance, please. Something. All right, just a few rules here, okay? Like, because I'm not even going to ask for any more politicians, because I don't even know what you guys are going to come up with. Just like Jasmine Crockett and MTG fighting. I don't know. I don't want to go down that road. I don't trust you with that one. Can we just get something to close the show here today? Something that is just speaks to America. That's something, if not powerful, at least appropriate and resonates for the 4th of July. Can we get something, please? You have something. Okay. For the final time, a moment in America.
2: It's time for a moment in American history.
4: Woo! America, 1776. We are the champs.
2: This has been another moment in American history.
1: Okay, NASCAR driver Ricky Stenhouse Jr. celebrating his win by shouting out America and the fact that we indeed are the champs in 1776. Okay, you know what? Given everything that led up to that, I'll allow it. That'll do it for the Inland Empire Answer Friday Rewind. Thank you so much for listening. Shout out to the shadow producer, Radar, Hot Chocolate Jose, the staff here at AM590, everyone who allows this show to happen. I'm very grateful for them. I'm grateful to you, and I'm grateful for these here United States. God willing, we'll talk very soon, and until then, bye.
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6: News, I'm Tom Graham. President Trump is set to speak at Mount Rushmore this evening as celebrations continue for the nation's 250th birthday. The speech will be followed by a fireworks display.
7: You're going to see that fireworks show for the first time in 6 years. You know, President Trump brought back that fireworks display during his first term in 2020. It had been suspended due to environmental concerns, wildfire risk, and protests from the Lakota people. Biden never brought it back.
6: Fox's Jackie Heinrich. Celebrities gathering today at New York's Madison Square Garden for Taylor Swift and Travis Kelce's wedding.
8: We've seen high-profile guests roll in to the arena in black SUVs with tinted windows. The vehicles were directed into a large white tent with black curtains next to the arena.
6: Fox's C.B. Cotton, Adam Sandler, the officiating. 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
11: Welcome to Seculo. We hope all of you are having a wonderful celebration of America's 250th birthday with your friends, with your family. We hope that the politics of America and the issues that the media want to make you aware of are not clouding what is a wonderful time to celebrate that we should be thankful for. We should be thanking God that He has blessed us with the opportunity to live in a nation that understands that our rights come from our Creator, that they aren't created by the government. We aren't blessed by the government with rights, that our government, for and by the people, was established to protect those God-given rights. And that's exactly what we do here at the American Center for Law and Justice. We know our foundation. We know where our rights come from, and we know that we have to fight for those. We know that not everyone agrees with us when it comes to where our rights come from, but we have a Constitution. We have a Declaration of Independence. We have these foundational documents that were so profound when they were written 250 years ago. And we are proud that we get to live in this country, and we are not ashamed that we are celebrating this milestone with our fellow Americans. As we go forward in this broadcast, you will hear from previous segments from this week, encore segments that showcase some of the work, some of the analysis, all the things that we do here at the ACLJ. And we'll be back on Monday with more live content, more analyzing what's going on in the world and what the media wants you to know and not know about how bad the country may or may not be. But for now, we're celebrating with our friends and family this wonderful nation that God has blessed us to live in. And I do want to remind you, we are in the middle now of our Liberty Drive. We just launched it. Freedom doesn't defend itself. We know this. And the ACLJ, even just yesterday, was filing a brief at the Supreme Court. We don't take much time off. Our attorneys are always hard at work, from courtrooms in local jurisdictions all the way up to the Supreme Court of the United States. We keep fighting to keep that freedom and defend that freedom and defend the God-given rights of the clients of the ACLJ and of everyone in America. 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And if you go to ACLJ.org right now, that donation is matched. Whatever you give, dollar for dollar. Just a few of the things that our attorneys are working on, even as we celebrate right now. Yesterday, we filed at the Supreme Court in St. Mary Catholic Parish in Littleton versus Roy. It's a religious liberty case that's directly relevant to our fight against Gavin Newsom's fine on Calvary Chapel, San Jose. We actually filed the amicus brief on behalf of those clients at Calvary Chapel, because it raises the same constitutional question in our petition, trying to get that fine overturned from Gavin Newsom in California. $1.2 million California is trying to take from that church. But we will continue fighting there every angle we can. That's why even when another case arises, we file when we can there. But we have a lot more ahead that we're going to tell you next week as we celebrate this country, but also show how we continue to fight for this country and fight for our God-given rights. So if you can, if you're able, go to ACLJ.org/liberty and give a donation. 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Double your impact today at ACLJ.org/liberty. As I said, these following segments are analysis from the ACLJ from this week. I hope you enjoy it. But God bless you and God bless America. We'll talk to you next week.
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18: Welcome back to Seculo, and I think we're going to dive right now into Trump versus Barbara. This is the most contentious issue of the term, obviously. This was the executive order from the president that kind of redefined or defined, even in a way, because of the way it's written, the way that citizenship would be conferred on those that are born in the United States. This was trying to restrict the citizenship granted to those that are born here to parents that are not citizens of the U.S., whether they come here illegally, whether it is through a travel visa, they come here, have their child, they call it birth tourism is a term. And here's what happened. The majority of the court, which was Chief Justice Roberts, joined by Sotomayor, Kagan, Barrett, and Jackson, they affirmed that what the 14th Amendment is saying is that if you are born here, you are granted citizenship. There has been some pushback saying that the court didn't have to go that far. They could have just ruled on the executive order. So that's some of the chatter I'm hearing. But you also see how contentious, even within the court, it was, because you're seeing a concurrence by Justice Jackson for different reasons than what the chief wrote. You see Justice Kavanaugh concurring that the executive order must be struck down and that federal law would give them citizenship, but he's not willing to rule that the 14th Amendment's text says that.
19: He's saying if this was done through the legislative process, I may have a different decision here.
18: Exactly. Then you have a dissent by Justice Thomas, who was joined by Justice Gorsuch, a dissent by Justice Alito, another dissent by Justice Gorsuch. So you're seeing a lot of different opinions and a lot of different reasons for not agreeing with this. Here's a key takeaway. This is from our attorneys, because

0: you see the left try to attack the Supreme Court as being packed by Trump, or they need to expand the court so they can get their way. The fact that we are getting decisions that may not make everyone happy
1: shows
0: that it's working.
1: This is the difference, folks, between Republican and Democrat judicial nominees. And when I say that, I mean it's not the nominees themselves who are, I'm placing that partisan role, but when they are nominated by Republican or Democrat president. You basically know where the Democrats are going to go 99.9% of the time. They're going to be in agreement. They're going to be their block. And it's going to have a, you could almost not have any briefing on it. You could almost not have any argument. You could just literally read, what is this case about? What does it entail? And you'll say, you know what? They're going to figure out a way to rule for this side. Whether they're the majority or not depends on the politics of the day, but they're going to figure out how to go with the side that they agree with the most on a philosophical matter, not on whether it's legal or not, or the what's best interpretation of the Constitution and statutes. The difference between the conservative nominees is that on the same day that you can have restrictions, we haven't talked about this yet, totally knocked down between campaign financing, between the actual RNC or DNC and campaigns, and there was all these limits into how much they could coordinate and whether free speech came into that. And the court, again, equally divided there. Conservatives six said, you can do this. This ban is wrong. I mean, you look at that. You look at, again, the continued cases of, you go from birthright citizenship, but then you go into the issue of girls and boys sports. And it aligns very closely with what you'd think politically. Not necessarily what's rational or legal, but it's like, you know what? Because the politics of those who nominated me support this issue, even though they may not be legal scholars.
0: Right.
1: I'm going to figure out a way to get there for them, and I will be that dissenting voice if I have to. So on the same day, you can have the boys banned from participating in girls' sports, which is a decision I think most Americans agree with, right and left, if you're actually telling the truth. And it's less and less places where people feel comfortable doing that.
0: Right.
1: So then you get to birthright citizenship, a little bit more complicated. So does this line and how it's interpreted, is it going to hold? As of now, it's going to hold. I think if you were at that oral argument, it was extremely complicated, which is why I think, Will, you've got all these opinions and different dissents coming out. Is it over? Maybe for now, but not necessarily for the future, because there were so many different views about why it was right or why it was wrong. And then, of course, you look at these cases. Will, you go through every one of them on the EOs, on the ability to appoint and get rid of these. This was yesterday, of course, the Labor Relations Board versus the Fed, all right. of that. I mean, we are in an interesting point at the U.S. Supreme Court where, yes, there have been cases that have increased presidential power. At the same time, the same court has issued opinions that that actually pull back on some of the power that they just created in a case that was announced, you know, just moments before.
0: Right. Yeah, exactly. When you looked at, there was almost some confusion. And within you had
1: this board member, but not that board member.
0: Yeah, the FTC versus the Fed. Right.
1: Yeah. Is that really going to stand long term? That remains to be seen. And they were able to kick the can a little on that case because they said, well, there was no hearing on the misconduct. So at least have the misconduct hearing and then see what happens. But they also said it wouldn't necessarily be barred by this. So I think, again, the court is going in a direction that I think most people philosophically understand, but the left is going to make every one of these out of politics. You know, it's a huge loss for President Trump on the executive order. But the interesting thing about the executive order is if you go to that Kavanaugh kind of phrasing there, it's saying this might not have been the best route to do it. I am not holding today that you can't do it. And it doesn't necessarily need a constitutional change. Now, we have an aging court right now, so we believe we will see shifts in the court in the next few years, and that will, of course, depend on how that court shifts, will depend on who is the president of the United States. And again, it is frustrating to be on the side where, unfortunately, we can't just say, well, this case, 99% of our people, our justices are going to vote this way, and occasionally you get thrown off. We are in the intellectual

0: truly honest party where people who believe the same basic principles can still get to a different opinion using the same analysis. And I think we respect that in the United States. It can be frustrating. Sure, I absolutely get that. But that is what you do when you have intellectual honesty. And that's what the left is lacking.
1: Well, and once again, intellectual honesty, even media honesty. We saw something today that was quite unique. And Rob is in South Carolina. We're going to get to you in the next segment. So hold on there, Rob. But if you want to call and have questions about these opinions, call us at 1-800-684-3110. We'll break it down for you, and we'll try to answer any question you may have on the way that the court ruled. But when you start to look at also the media, Nina Totenberg, who's normally actually very good with her sourcing at the Supreme Court. She's the legal analyst and journalist at NPR, has been there a long time. Normally, if she's printing something, then she's got very good sourcing. NPR ran and published that Justice Alito was retiring from the Supreme Court. There's the headline if you're watching. It says, Justice Samuel Alito, who wrote the opinion overturning Roe versus Wade, retires. Moments later, NPR had to retract that story. And this is what it looked like if you went to that page. So people tried to share the link. Editor's note, NPR retracts the story. Jordan, we still may see an Alito retirement because Nina Totenberg normally wouldn't have written that unless she had sourcing that at least led her to believe it was very close to being true. They obviously had a story ready to publish.
0: Yes.
1: It has not happened yet. But once again, that's the media trying to get out ahead of stuff.
0: And unfortunately, this is because of the media cycle. There's a number of those stories already ready to go. Even if people passing away sometimes, they have the block print ready to go based off of just so that they can rush to the media and then kind of fill in the parts. Does this mean that it's not going to happen? Absolutely not. What it does mean is that someone made a phone call and said, I did not say to run this. It could have been her.
1: Right.
0: Or it could have been from the Supreme Court and called and said, there's been no planned announcement yet, and you need to make clear that this is wrong. Does that mean that tomorrow or Monday, Justice Alito may announce something? No, of course not. He can do that whenever he wants. Could be this afternoon. But it was a very kind of bizarre, again, to a day that was already busy enough to throw that wrench in. Was unnecessary, by the way, by the media. It's not like they needed help getting clicks right now. You've got probably more clicks on SCOTUS because it covers so many different issues today, from birthright citizenship to presidential power yesterday. All of these issues all together. Again, Will, I think, you know, for those who watch the Supreme Court, it's been a very interesting morning.
1: That's right. And we're going to take your phone calls in the next segment on this and break down this Federal Election Commission case when we come back on Seculo.
2: We've witnessed monumental legal victories from defending the 14th Amendment and protecting our sacred American right to vote, the overturning of Roe versus Wade, and standing up for the religious liberty of our kids and seniors. But even with the many historic wins we've achieved, the battle is far from over. The attacks on our constitutionally protected rights persist. Countless unborn babies remain in jeopardy, and across the globe, innocent Christians are being targeted and killed across this country and around the world. This fight isn't just the ACLJ's. 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
1: Welcome back to Seculo. Will Haynes here, joined by Jordan Seculo in studio, and we're breaking down these opinions from the Supreme Court. I briefly want to go over this before we get to phone calls, because this is something that the ACLJ filed in, and it's a NRSC versus the Federal Election Commission. And what this does is it challenged rulings that from the FEC that were put in place to limit how much a political party, so if you are a candidate that is running for office under a political party, Republican, Democrat, even independent, it limited how much that party that you are running for office under can coordinate with you on ad spends, on buying advertisements. I know people love a good political ad, so this is going to get people fired up. But when you look at it, it is a First Amendment issue. It is putting guardrails and things on the First Amendment, which are not in the text of the Constitution. And I think a lot of this, when you look at it, it's important, even if you don't love political campaign ads, or you're like, I don't know if I want the parties to be able to spend more. If the FEC, a part of the executive branch, without legislation, can limit your speech or a party speech or any, if they can start limiting First Amendment rights, whether it be for a party or a candidate, then you can start to see other executive branch entities, bureaucracies, find ways to limit freedom of speech on their own terms. And I think so when you look at this, it's not just even about spending money in campaign ads. It is truly a First Amendment issue. And when the ACLJ is able to file in these things, it is to uphold and support the First Amendment first and foremost.
0: Yes, and let me just be clear to people. The Supreme Court has had a history going back into the 70s that political speech includes financial moves, because that's a way you can speak on behalf in support of a candidate. So you taking your own resources, or an entity taking its own resources to get behind a candidate, is a way for that speech can actually be conducted. That it's not just the symbolism of you've got to be on the street corner or the bumper sticker, but they're saying it's similar to the bumper sticker. It's similar to going door to door, because you're providing resources of your own to the candidates and political parties that you prefer. I will walk you back to 2004, first time I worked in a presidential election where a lot of these big restrictions kick in because you're dealing in all 50 states. And so for the first part of the year, I remember the fundraising team, finance team, as it'll often be called. This was Bush Cheney reelect 2004. Was in the same office with us from the political team. Then about, and it was a, because of deadlines, there were like those 90-day things, 6 month things, that the finance team, for the most part, moved next door. It had a different name. It was like Bush Cheney 04 Victory Fund.
1: Right.
0: And so you would have these funds set up. They would then be in charge of fundraising. We would still be producing content, but it would be that content that you could pull offline and make into your own videos, make it, and they were unrestricted, so they didn't have to, they did not have to follow the restricted fundraising rules that federal candidates have, what, the $2,600, $2,700 you could do for both the one for the primary and again for the general, so it's closer to almost $6,000 per individual, and you could make that donation at one time, but then they split off. And so it created this whole industry of all of these separate types of groups to be able to raise money, but then not coordinate. And what the Supreme Court said today is that if, again, these are all people coming together, and again, using their rights, using their financial ability to speak into the political process, and you can speak into the political process by providing the candidate of your choice enough resources so that their speech is amplified. That could be through online. That could be through ads. It could be through traditional advertising. It could be through t-shirts and hats and bumper stickers or events. But in a sense, all of that is speech, and speech is so protected in the United States that when you're spending your money, the government shouldn't be able to tell you, well, if you donate to this group, they can only spend it to this far. It's different than vote, you know, than actually supporting for the candidate. It was also a joke. Okay. Right. I mean, this whole idea is we were playing with smoke and mirrors that I think always made many of us in the political side slightly uncomfortable. Maybe the election law attorneys liked it more than those, because you were constantly having to get approvals over sometimes very mundane spending. Because you were worried about the penalties and even criminal penalties that could arise out of a mistake in whose money was spent to do what activity.
1: I think we should go ahead and take this call. We've got about 3.5 minutes left in this segment. This is Rob calling from South Carolina. Maybe it'll encourage you to call as well if you have questions about some of these opinions that came out of the Supreme Court today. Rob, you're on Seculo. Go ahead.
7: Yeah, can you hear me?
1: We got you, Rob. Go ahead.
7: Okay. On the birthright citizenship,
1: yep.
7: What constitutes subject to jurisdiction, and then what constitutes allegiance to the United States?
1: Okay, so what the big hinge question here in the 14th Amendment is that question you're asking. It says all persons born or naturalized in the United States and subject to the jurisdiction thereof are citizens of the United States and the state wherein they reside. That is the text of the 14th Amendment. And what the Supreme Court ruled was that in this, and it's a lengthy opinion by the Chief Justice, that effectively that phrase, if you are born here, you are subject to the jurisdiction thereof. That obviously is what the issue with some of the dissents are still arguing, that saying they disagree with that. But this is the majority held, Rob, that the Citizenship Clause guarantees birthright citizenship to nearly all children born in the United States, including those whose parents are unlawfully or temporarily present, because it incorporates the common law rule of jus soli without a domicile requirement. And the quote, subject to the jurisdiction thereof, means full territorial power rather than exclusive allegiance or permanent residence. So that is what the Supreme Court argued in their majority opinion. That's what they held, rather. That's the answer to your question. I know you also said to the screener how could they rule in favor of birthright citizenship when people that are applying for citizenship have to prove their allegiance to the United States? That's a different test. Right. That is a naturalization process, which is through a different process that is set up legislatively that the government can naturalize someone to be a citizen,
0: right, that would
1: but completely
0: be,
1: different argument because right. even
0: those would be people who would not have birthright citizenship.
1: And if you are born here to American citizens, so take out even the argument of that here, you get citizenship without proving your allegiance to the United States if you are born naturally
0: right.
1: to citizens of the United States. So two different processes.
0: Yeah, and so it's been an expansion of and really a clarification of what it means to who can receive birthright citizenship. There are still some exceptions within this, foreign diplomats, children, and things like that. But the idea, and I knew this all along too, which was likely, is that it's one thing to punish the parents of illegal immigrant children who were born here because they decided to break the law, but the child had no say in that. And then they end up born in America. And so where should their citizenship fall when it was really not them that were breaking the law, but their parents? So, I mean, it was a complicated case. It's one I think we'll keep looking at as well. But for now, that's been settled. As Will said, it is different. It is very different.
1: And we will be back with more on Seculo. 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Consider donating today.
8: News, I'm Tom Graham. President Trump is set to speak at Mount Rushmore this evening as celebrations continue for the nation's 250th birthday. The speech will be followed by a fireworks display.
9: You're going to see that fireworks show for the first time in 6 years. You know, President Trump brought back that fireworks display during his first term in 2020. It had been suspended due to environmental concerns, wildfire risk, and protests from the Lakota people. Biden never brought it back.
8: Fox's Jackie Heinrich. Celebrities gathering today at New York's Madison Square Garden for Taylor Swift and Travis Kelce's wedding.
10: 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The vehicles were directed into a large white tent with black curtains next to the arena.
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1: Welcome to Seculo. We hope all of you are having a wonderful celebration of America's 250th birthday with your friends, with your family. We hope that the politics of America and the issues that the media want to make you aware of are not clouding what is a wonderful time to celebrate that we should be thankful for. We should be thanking God that He has blessed us with the opportunity to live in a nation that understands that our rights come from our Creator, that they aren't created by the government. We aren't blessed by the government with rights, that our government, for and by the people, was established to protect those God-given rights. And that's exactly what we do here at the American Center for Law and Justice. We know our foundation. We know where our rights come from, and we know that we have to fight for those. We know that not everyone agrees with us when it comes to where our rights come from, but we have a Constitution. We have a Declaration of Independence. We have these foundational documents that were so profound when they were written 250 years ago, and we are proud that we get to live in this country, and we are not ashamed that we are celebrating this milestone with our fellow Americans. As we go forward in this broadcast, You will hear from previous segments from this week, encore segments that showcase some of the work, some of the analysis, all the things that we do here at the ACLJ. And we'll be back on Monday with more live content, more analyzing what's going on in the world and what the media wants you to know and not know about how bad the country may or may not be. But for now, we're celebrating with our friends and family this wonderful nation that God has blessed us to live in. And I do want to remind you, we are in the middle now of our Liberty Drive. We just launched it. Freedom doesn't defend itself. We know this. And the ACLJ, even just yesterday, was filing a brief at the Supreme Court. We don't take much time off. Our attorneys are always hard at work, from courtrooms in local jurisdictions all the way up to the Supreme Court of the United States. We keep fighting to keep that freedom and defend that freedom and defend the God-given rights of the clients of the ACLJ and of everyone in America. Every donation during this Liberty Drive is doubled. Your gift goes twice as far to keep these freedoms alive and defended in courtrooms across this country. And if you go to ACLJ.org right now, that donation is matched. Whatever you give, dollar for dollar. Just a few of the things that our attorneys are working on, even as we celebrate right now. Yesterday, we filed at the Supreme Court in St. Mary Catholic Parish in Littleton versus Roy. It's a religious liberty case that's directly relevant to our fight against Gavin Newsom's fine on Calvary Chapel, San Jose. We actually filed the amicus brief on behalf of those clients at Calvary Chapel, because it raises the same constitutional question in our petition, trying to get that fine overturned from Gavin Newsom in California. $1.2 million California is trying to take from that church. But we will continue fighting there every angle we can. That's why even when another case arises, we file when we can there. But we have a lot more ahead that we're going to tell you next week as we celebrate this country, but also show how we continue to fight for this country and fight for our God-given rights. So if you can, if you're able, go to ACLJ.org/liberty and give a donation. Whatever you can give is doubled. Double your impact today at ACLJ.org/liberty. As I said, these following segments are analysis from the ACLJ from this week. I hope you enjoy it. But God bless you and God bless America. We'll talk to you next week.
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1: Welcome back to Seculo. Will Haynes in studio. Jordan Seculo as well. And we are joined right now by Rick Rennell, on this holiday week as we head towards the 250th birthday of these United States. We also have to start off that week with, you know, some contention around rulings at the Supreme Court. What's more American than disagreeing on policy and things of that nature? But, Rick, I did want to bring this to you because you're my favorite person to try to make you explain why the media is the way they are. But we had this earlier. They are so excited, the NPR. They ran, as soon as all these opinions are out, with a story from Nina Totenberg, who normally has good sourcing, and published that Justice Alito is retiring. And they immediately had to retract that story. They published a headline, Justice Samuel Alito, who wrote the opinion overturning Roe versus Wade, retires. Byline, Nina Totenberg. Immediately retracted the story, saying, editor's note, NPR retracts this story. Why is it so hard to just do your job these days?
15: Look, someone like Nina Totenberg, who had a lock on the Supreme Court reporting for a very long time, she's very upset that there are new people that are watching, and that these are people that are not famous. They're people in and around the Supreme Court on Twitter who have better sources, and so she is rushing to be first on big stories because she's trying to maintain her grip. But I think that she fell behind a long time ago, and this is just the latest in her inability to get the truth. Remember, she's been one of the leading journalists that when we had the leak from, I think, a year or two ago, that came out of the Supreme Court right before a very hot political ruling. She's the one who immediately went and tried to cover up the people who were leaking against Supreme Court justices. And I don't really care what the issue is out of the Supreme Court. We need to have people who work at the Supreme Court who don't have an agenda, who are leaking pieces of information to make themselves look good. Now, this is clearly somebody that Nina relies on inside the Supreme Court that she thinks is in the know. But once again, I think her sources are partisan and not very reliable, and she's listening to them and pretending like they are reliable.
1: Well, and once again, I go back to what you said about how there are these individuals that are in media that became what they thought were the kings and queens of media, that they owned it all. Nina Totenberg, obviously, for a long time, was probably the most reliable source on things Supreme Court. She built that legacy media-style reporting that is no longer where you're going to get the best reporting anymore. And you even see today, as this talk with Skydance potentially merging with Warner Brothers and CNN, which would be absorbed into this organization, where you've already seen the havoc at CBS because they're so upset about someone like Barry Weiss, who left the New York Times not because she was conservative, but because she was audacious enough to allow conservative voices in the opinion section, you know, kind of her job, having differing opinions, left there. Now the editor-in-chief at CBS News would be over CNN if that deal goes through. You have legacy, but people who think they are the king of all media, Anderson Cooper, saying he would not work for someone like that. What are your thoughts on that, Rick?
15: Look, we have these reporters who have become so ego-driven that they think that they're the bosses, right? So you have Anderson Cooper who says, well, I wouldn't want to work for somebody that the new owner would bring in. Okay, well, then don't work for them, but that means you're going to go find a new job because you don't get to decide that. But we have a whole group of media people who think that they get to decide that. They think they're in control of the media. They think that they're in control of the media outlet. And we've seen that at the Washington Post, where reporters who are let go are furious. But then when you peel back the layers, you realize that they were let go because financially the paper is doing very poorly. And so business leaders have to make business choices. But it's running up against the egos of the media, and we see it every single day. There is a new example of the hubris that the media are pushing forward.
1: There is actually an update to the story that I first asked you about, the NPR Nina Totenberg story. This is from the editor-in-chief, Tommy Evans at NPR. And this is a statement on that retraction. It says, due to a misunderstanding, NPR Supreme Court and legal affairs correspondent Nina Totenberg incorrectly reported that Justice Samuel Alito had retired. Neither Justice Alito nor the Supreme Court Public Information Office has announced his retirement. As soon as that error was realized, the story was retracted and removed from NPR's website, and an on-air correction was broadcast. We regret the error and any confusion this may have caused. This afternoon, Ms. Totenberg will appear on All Things Considered to explain what happened. She has reached out to Justice Alito to apologize. That is telling to me that this wasn't an error. Like, many times news organizations have a retirement story ready to go, an obituary ready to go for celebrities that are out there that are getting up there in age, things of that nature. This wasn't an intern or someone that accidentally hit publish. Nina Totenberg fully believed he was retiring when this story went up. That changes a lot, especially about someone who is so historically trustworthy about the court.
15: Well, let's be honest. What this really shows is that there is no editor process checking these egos, because Nina Totenberg is allowed to hear from a source or from somebody and immediately report it. And there's no one slowing down the process to say, can we double check this information? It seems like a big story. She is allowed to go public with information without going to an editor. That's quite shocking.
1: Very telling about the state of NPR News. As you say, that even the editorial process, the basic editorial process, is not being followed there. Once again, it says due to a misunderstanding. We're going to maybe find out from Nina Totenberg on All Things Consider explaining this, but was this misunderstanding just a staffer or a clerk at the court saying, I really wish Alito would retire? I mean, what other kind of misunderstanding could there be? Rick, thank you so much for joining us today. We'll have you on a little bit later in the week as well, and break down whatever else is coming at us this week. But folks, it is a holiday week. I know a lot of you are already probably celebrating the 4th of July. It's such a wonderful time of year every year in the United States, but this year even more than most, just because we celebrate this 250th anniversary of the Declaration of Independence. As we look forward, I know we have a lot of great content coming out for you in this month of July. You're not going to want to miss. We appreciate those of you that are with us today, that are watching, that are getting this breakdown. A lot of people, especially with a short week, like to take off and go ahead and start that celebration. And I applaud that. I love that we can live in a country where we have the freedom to do that. But if you're watching today, go ahead and subscribe to the channel. If you aren't already, give it a like, comment where you're watching from, or any question in the chat. I appreciate that as well. But we will be back with more of your phone calls. You can join us as well, 1-800-684-3110. Rhonda, David, and Janice, don't go anywhere. We're taking you in the next segment. But I do want to encourage you as we wrap up the month here. It's crazy that tomorrow is July 1st, that we are already more than halfway through with this year. And we get to start really focusing on that celebration of the 250th. We know, as Benjamin Franklin said, it's a republic if you can keep it. And part of the work of the ACLJ is ensuring that we can keep it. That is why we fight so vigorously for our clients when their rights are violated. It's also why we will give you a nuanced breakdown of Supreme Court opinions that you may not agree with, we may not agree with, but we're going to talk about it. We're going to talk about the nuance that exists. And we're also going to tell you why this isn't the end of the country if you disagree with a Supreme Court opinion. In fact, it shows you that the Supreme Court is working and doesn't need to be packed, expanded, term limits like the left wants if they get their way in the next election cycles. It's working the way it was designed. You're not going to agree with everything in this country. But that is the beauty of this country, is that you have the freedom to not agree. You have the freedom to be upset. You have the freedom to speak your mind. That's unique about this country. Not even some of our greatest allies can you get away with speaking your mind anymore without being threatened or being put in jail. What a great place it is. Support the work of the ACLJ as we fight to continue to protect this republic. Go to ACLJ.org today.
2: 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The attacks on our constitutionally protected rights persist. Countless unborn babies remain in jeopardy, and across the globe, innocent Christians are being targeted and killed across this country and around the world. 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
1: Welcome back to Seculo, final segment of the broadcast. We're going to go ahead and take your phone calls. Rhonda has been on hold the longest. Rhonda, you're on Seculo. Go ahead.
16: Thank you. I am thinking about the birthright citizenship, that is for a child that is born here, correct?
1: Correct.
0: Yes.
16: Okay, so in that being the case, why is it that the parents automatically get to stay? They have a baby, they should be sent back to wherever they come from, and if they want to take the baby with them, fine. If they want to leave it him, there's a lot of people that would love to have a newborn baby.
1: Rhonda, so one thing I do want to differentiate, that nothing in this opinion speaks to that.
0: Right.
1: Some of even the concern with the executive order, it was as it was written, was that some of the people that are getting citizenship by being born here are not even staying here. That these are parents that They call it birth tourism. They come to the United States.
0: They get the citizenship
1: and then go back to their country. That is part of what President Trump was concerned with. So it wasn't just people that are here illegally and have a child and then are using that as an excuse to get to remain here. In reality, there are many different ways that that is handled. And a lot of times it depends on the prosecutorial discretion of the administration that is in office. So there are those that, yeah, you get the choice. You're being deported, right, even though you can take your American citizen child with you. Depending on the administration, there are those, obviously, they could opt to try and place that child into foster care or some of that, or if there's family that is here legally.
0: Yeah.
1: This also could apply to many different scenarios.
0: Yeah, I would point out green card holders. You know, you could have long-term permits here in the United States that are not exactly citizenship, but are as close as possible without becoming citizenship. And though that was a question here too, is what about those children who are
1: permanent
0: born here?
1: Residents,
0: yeah, long-term permanent residents,
1: right.
0: And even some of the short-term residents, because short-term residents still can reapply and can stay here for most of their life. So the second part of this question was not just parents who were here and entered illegally at some point, but what about parents who are here legally but are not yet U.S. citizens, but have these permanent or semi-permanent or short-term legal documents that allow them to be in the United States. And what this case held today is that those children also can take part in a birthright citizenship. So it's not saying the only people that benefit from this are those who crossed over illegally and their children. It's also those who, if they decide they'd want to, who have either the long-term permanent residency or short-term residency here, and they have to do more reapplications, that their children also can be U.S. citizens by birth.
1: Let's go ahead and go to another call. Janice is calling on line 3 from Massachusetts. Janice, you're on Seculo.
17: Yes, I did a lot of research into what was discussed in Congress at the time that they were discussing it to figure out what they meant by the language. And it was clear to me that they meant allegiance. And in fact, there was a direct quote from Senator Howard when someone was concerned it would apply to Indians, where he said, "Does not apply to Indians, foreigners, aliens, or foreign ministers." And there's nothing new in the 14th Amendment that was not in the Civil Rights Act of 1866. And I looked up that. They use the language instead of subject to the jurisdiction, they say not subject to any foreign power. And so I'm just wondering, it didn't seem like the Supreme Court was interested in what was the original intent. And I'm just wondering why.
1: Janice, here's I would disagree with you a little bit there. And you don't have to agree with the opinion, but I mean, it's not a short opinion. And it does go through a lot of
0: one answer to it. I mean, you've got a lot of different answers getting to the same result, but a lot of different reasoning to get there.
1: And I think part of the problem too, and if you're a textualist, you are looking at the text of the amendment. All persons born or naturalized in the United States and subject to the jurisdiction thereof are citizens of the United States and of the state wherein they reside. As someone who loves conservative jurisprudence, you look at the text in the vein of Justice Scalia. You deal with the words that you have. And a lot of times it is a more progressive jurisprudence if you're trying to figure out what someone would have meant in the modern day.
0: You're right.
1: And that's where you're starting to get into concerning arguments with the Second Amendment or the First Amendment where, well, they didn't know back then that someone could fly and have a baby and go back. So
0: yeah.
1: I think it is, as a conservative, even if you don't agree with it, you do have to sometimes look at it and be like, okay, are they interpreting even the words they have, not just what they think the people would have thought about the current situation? And even contemporaneous things that they're saying. One senator may say the same thing about that language and another one may say the different. That doesn't necessarily mean that you can fully rely on what one individual said.
0: Exactly.
1: But yes, once again, it's a complex issue. And as we said, even the dissenters are dissenting for different reasons. Let's go ahead and go. Well, and you also said the weight of the context of the 14th Amendment. Even the context of saying it was only to protect those that were born in the United States that were former slaves or the children of former slaves. If that was the only meaning, they could have been more precise in their wording. And they weren't. They were not more precise about it only applying to one category. So it's a difficult issue. And obviously the court struggled with it to some degree as well.
0: Right, well, too. Unlike many parts of the Constitution, which are very clear when it comes to that, we still fight about it. What is free speech? What is too much religion in public life or not enough? What's discriminatory and religious? What does it mean for the to have a free press? All of those things. Petitioning your government for redress of grievances and also laws on, permits to have protests. And there's always these kind of tensions.
1: Right.
0: And I think that when you look back, there are sometimes you can look back at just the text and it's very clear. And you can say, okay, I knew how they wrote this then and it still works today. This is one of those provisions that was really easy to understand 200 years plus years ago.
1: Right.
0: It's one now that there's still a lot of gray areas. And that's why even though the executive order fell today, there wasn't a lot of unity on the Supreme Court about why. So they all had different reasons, got to the same conclusion, but it just points to the fact that this is one of those few areas in the Constitution that is still very difficult to figure out if there's only one way to read it. And I think it's impossible to say, yes, there is, but we do have now something to kind of build on at least for the future, at least for the next couple of decades, maybe less, maybe more, to understand how that process is going to work. Because states are going to have to put in, the federal government's going to have to put in to figure this out. And so we will see how all that comes together. That's why these cases are all so big when you're coming into election season.
1: That's right. David on line two, I'm sorry we didn't get to you, but I will quickly, he said, has anyone defined natural born citizen? This is obviously talking about who's eligible to run for president.
0: I mean, to an extent.
1: Right. And I'm sure those arguments will continue. We will talk more about it tomorrow on Seculo. Don't go away. If you want to call back David tomorrow, we'll try to get to you early on. But thank you so much for being engaged today. 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
21: I'm Carmen Roberts. President Trump will give a speech at Mount Rushmore tonight, marking the country's 250th birthday, which happens tomorrow. But for millions of people, extreme heat warnings are in effect.
22: From New York to Atlanta, Cincinnati to Nashville. In Philadelphia, a high of 104 degrees forced city officials to cancel an America 250 parade.
21: Fox's Jessica Rosenthal. In the West, some 40 wildfires are burning out of control, including the Aspen Acres fire southwest of Denver, forcing thousands of people out of their homes.
23: Every single resource that can be put on this fire has been put on this fire or is en route. And I talked with one of the incident management team members, and they have 90 extra fire engines coming from as far away as California, Utah, and Grand Junction.
21: Custer County Sheriff Rich Smith. 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
28: 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We don't look the same. We don't have the same accent. We're a nation of immigrants. We're a melting pot. But those values have bound us together. And I think we're at a tipping point. I'm deeply offended by people that say those Christian values should not be a part of our story. It's our heritage, and I will not relent. It is what shaped this nation, and we've got to find the courage to go back and tell the truth.
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0: From the wild world of D.C. politics to America's culture clash, brace yourself for the reality check you've been waiting for. 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
1: Welcome to the Mike Gallagher Highlight Show. It is almost Independence Day, and we are in the Relief Factor Studios. I'm Eric Hansen, in for Mike today. Thanks for watching on Salem News Channel, listening on the Salem Radio Network, or wherever you find our show. This hour, Mike talks to the Florida Attorney General about a terrible miscarriage of justice. But we begin in the city of Providence, Rhode Island, where the mayor would rather we forget a gruesome crime.
2: They want the chaos. They want the madness. They want the misery. They want the pain. Did you see the reveal of President Trump's presidential library in Miami? Wow, is that beautiful. It is. It's been described as a perfect tribute to one of the greatest presidents of our lifetime. Now, the left is going to hate it. The Trump haters are going to despise it. You got to do a side-by-side comparison of what the Trump presidential library is going to look like in Miami compared to the Obama presidential library in Chicago. Have you seen that thing? It looks like something right out of like Mad Max Beyond Thunderdome. It's this big, ugly, gray, nasty, gross

0: mural down. The mayor, Brett Smiley, says it doesn't reflect our values. Now, I want you to let this sink in for a moment. Let me just tell you where we are right now. There were George Floyd murals anywhere you turned. Still are. I guarantee you, you go drive through Minneapolis, you'll see a George Floyd mural everywhere you go. Murals, statues, tributes. So in Providence, Rhode Island, they put up a mural honoring the life of this young Ukrainian woman who was brutally stabbed to death, her throat slit by a monster on a North Carolina train. The mayor of Providence, Rhode Island, says, take it down. It doesn't reflect our values. The office of the mayor told WJAR-TV, the murder of the individual depicted in this mural, they couldn't even say her name, as you notice. I'm reading their statement. The murder of the individual depicted in this mural was a devastating tragedy, but the misguided, isolating intent of those funding murals, like the one across the county, is divisive and does not represent Providence. You see, you know what the problem here is? Elon Musk helped fund the mural. When Elon Musk learned of the effort to memorialize young Irina Zarutska, Musk said he would donate $1 million. I guess the mayor of Providence is so offended by Elon Musk that he is demanding that the mural be taken down. It's a true story. I'm going to play the full report for you in just a couple of moments. It's controversial. Controversial to pay tribute to a young woman minding her own business, trying to just get from point A to point B on a train in North Carolina, brutally murdered. And when there's a mural with an effort to memorialize her, that's a bridge too far. We can't memorialize this individual. This is the report from the local TV station that covered this debacle, this travesty, this disgraceful mayor who's offended at the effort to pay tribute to a victim of a violent crime. Here's the TV report.
1: Right off the top, it's been the talk of the city and the internet for days now, and now we have a verdict. A Providence mural dedicated to murdered Ukrainian refugee Irina Zarutska will be coming down. I'm Gene Valicente.
2: And I'm Emily Voles. What the artist says started as a tribute to the Ukrainian refugee quickly became a political flashpoint. NBC 10's Ryan Medeiros has been following the story for days. He joins us live in Providence with the new developments. Ryan.
3: Well, Emily, Jean, it's still here, but not for long. Artist Ian Gaudreau tells me he's sad it's come to this point, but after calls from Mayor Smiley and other local leaders to remove the mural, it felt like only a matter of time before this happened.
4: The artwork is going to be removed.
3: Artist Ian Gaudreau breaking the news to NBC 10 Monday afternoon. The Irina Zarutska mural is coming down.
4: A lot of people voiced their frustrations, and voices were heard, and the work is coming down as a reaction to that.
3: Gaudreau says after online backlash surrounding the politics of the project, which wasn't finished yet, the owners of the Dark Lady want it removed.
4: And I want everybody to know that my intentions with the mural was to lower the temperature.
3: The mayor's office told us he didn't have time for an interview Monday, but shared his statement, saying in part, the murder of the individual depicted in this mural was a devastating tragedy, but the misguided, isolating intent of those funding murals like this across the country is divisive and does not represent Providence.
5: We are seeing a right-wing movement that is exploiting the death of a refugee

0: for the purposes of trying to spread division.
1: State Rep. David Morales, who is running against Smiley, is in agreement with the mayor on this topic.
2: It's no secret that you and Mayor Smiley haven't seen eye to eye on a lot of issues. Why do you think your opinions align on this one?
0: Ultimately, we want to make sure that every community member that calls Providence home feels safe, and we can both agree that this mural behind us does not reflect Providence's values, nor does it reflect the creativity that we want to see in our city.
1: We also got an answer to a big question about the origin of the mural.
2: Were you paid, and where was the money coming from?
3: The mural was funded by a nonprofit organization that was mostly funded by Elon Musk. That is a fact.
1: While he can't speak for the nonprofit, Gaudreau remains adamant that his artwork had no ulterior motivation.
3: All of this political vitriol being kicked up has removed Irina's humanity from her story. And I think we'd all do better to remember that.
4: That's today's Democrats. That story takes my breath away. The idiocy of those leftist radical lunatics giving interviews saying that honoring a crime victim is somehow making people feel unsafe, pretending that it has anything to do with not reflecting. All it's about is they found out that Elon Musk supported the effort to put up the mural, and they said it's got to come down. Can you imagine those same people demanding a George Floyd mural being taken down because it's divisive? Oh my gosh! The roof would cave in on them. They would be canceled. They'd be fired. They'd be castigated. The world would erupt. But Irina Zarutska is memorialized, and that's got to come down. Because Elon Musk supported the mural through a non-profit. Look, I know that we're up against a lot of headwinds politically as we get closer and closer to the midterm elections. But if you're going to look me in the eye and tell me you're willing to vote for Democrats, knowing that this is what they represent, the cruelty, the viciousness, the meanness, the callousness of today's Democrats. And look, I guarantee you that could have played out in any big blue city in America, not just Providence, Rhode Island. It makes me almost physically ill. I just wanted to make sure you remember what we're fighting politically in this country. This is no longer Democrat versus Republican, right versus left. That's not even right versus wrong. This is good versus evil. And it is flat out evil to remove a mural that was lovingly dedicated to a young woman who should be alive today. They don't like a reminder of the failed Democrat policies that are leading criminals to roam the streets like zombies, wreaking havoc upon innocent Americans. They don't want any kind of reminder of that on their buildings in Providence, Rhode Island, or any of the blue cities in America. What an incredible story.
5: 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We will continue with this important conversation right after

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6: 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Well, the Federal Reserve has finally started slowly dropping the interest rates last month and are expected to do it again 2 more times before the end of the year. How does this affect mortgage rates? It affects them indirectly. And the mere expectation of rate reductions have the mortgage rates drifting down slowly, but still drifting down. 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
2: Ton of text messages pouring in on the MyPillow text line. Here's from Minneapolis. Last time I checked, the George Floyd mural is still up. Indiana, it sickens me about the mural being taken down in Providence. South Carolina, the upstate, shame on them. It just shows that they love illegals more than Americans. Well, you heard Brandon Johnson, the mayor of Chicago this week, say that we got to protect immigrants from assaults. He acts like this massive story about illegals and criminals, repeat offenders committing crimes due to Democrat policies of cashless bail and no incarceration and social, you know, justice. He acts like the real victims here are the criminals. Unbelievable. Ever so often, a story comes along like this that takes my breath away. It literally, it practically leaves me speechless. I cannot get over this story out of Providence, Rhode Island. Here's Julianne in Pennsylvania. Hi, Julianne. How are you?
3: Mike, I'm fine. How are you? I just want to say I think it's terrible what they're doing with this mural. I think it should stay, and I think it should be a reminder to everybody. But at the same time, I think if they can move it, it should go down to the Carolinas where everything happened.
2: In North Carolina, sure. Well, again, yeah. I guarantee you they do the same thing in Charlotte. I promise you, if they put a mural, look, the victims, the real victims, are never honored by the Democrats. The bad guys, now they get tributes and props. Again, Brandon Johnson, if you missed that quote yesterday, yeah, we gotta worry about the assaults against immigrants. And he's talking, of course, about the mass deportation effort that is underway. We are in a very, very turbulent time. The good news is we have the power to fix it. The good news is change is at our fingertips if we exercise our right to vote. Voter integrity, it matters.
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3: The Department of Justice is suing California over a law that bans the sale of Glock-style firearms. The DOJ also wants to prevent the state from enforcing a roster limiting what firearms people can purchase, saying that those types of laws violate the Second Amendment. Governor Newsom fired back a response arguing that California gun laws save lives. Larry Marino on The Answer with breaking news and talk you can trust.
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4: 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We've invited prominent Americans to share their perspectives on why this year's 4th of July celebration is so important. Here's Jack Graham, senior pastor at Prestonwood Baptist Church in Dallas.
5: I love our country, and if you love Jesus, you should love your country, whatever your country is, I believe. 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It'll be a great celebration of America and what has happened in the past, but also that we would unite together as Christians and as churches. And you're doing a great part in doing that with media, with Salem, because it's just so very important that Christians stand up for truth in this generation. I don't know how much longer we will have America if we don't.
4: 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God bless America.
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0: Been a long time since I've been this excited about a movie like The Story of Everything. The Story of Everything is Everything, a truly amazing cinematic masterpiece revealing the hidden hand behind the universe, directly responds to the theory that creation, including us people, just sort of happened out of nothing. This movie will amaze you. It'll give you the confidence and evidence that our friends and kids desperately need. You see, The Story of Everything explains a deeper truth written in the stars and in the very code of our DNA. 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
7: I'm Deborah Valentine. Heading into July 4th weekend, President Trump speaking at a Freedom 250 event at Mount Rushmore. Fox's David Spahn is in South Dakota. He says tonight's festivities also include
8: B-52 bombers are going to go over. The F-16s are going to go over. Air Force One, the new Air Force One, also the new Marine One's going to go over.
7: This evening's event serves as a prelude to Saturday's massive celebration on the National Mall in Washington. 2 people killed in a shooting at the Fairlane Town Center in Dearborn, Michigan. Dearborn Police Chief Issa Shaheen says officers are investigating.
9: Upon their arrival, they discovered 3 gunshot victims here at Fairlane Mall. They immediately started rendering aid to those 3 gunshot victims. 2 of them have passed away.
7: The shooting is not believed to have been random, but stemmed from a dispute between 2 parties. 1 victim died at the mall, the other at the hospital. 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
18: 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I'm Eric Hansen. Mike is off today. Thanks for tuning in to the Salem News Channel. We are on Roku TV, Samsung TV Plus, Pluto, and so many other platforms. And of course, you can find us on your favorite radio station, too. Coming up this hour, we find out just how some Americans feel about their country. First, though, we turn to the internet conspiracy that still persists about the assassination of Charlie Kirk.
0: There's some historic things that I've never had a chance to do, and that's one of them. Wouldn't it be amazing to be part of that? And what it must feel like to be a lawyer arguing a case before the Supreme Court. That's like the Super Bowl and the World Series and the World Cup all rolled into one. I try to avoid what's going on with the Charlie Kirk, Erica Kirk story. I find it so gross that there's nothing I can say that would do it justice. A whole cottage industry has sprung up suggesting that Charlie Kirk wasn't killed by Tyler Robinson. despite all the evidence indicating that he absolutely climbed up on a building and shot and killed him. But, you know, as conspiracy theories go, people like to speculate and believe that it didn't happen the way the authorities say it happened. And there's a part of me that understands that. There is a part of me that, I mean, first of all, I recognize the popularity of conspiracy theories. And there are people who have profited greatly from, you know, capitalizing on our instincts to enjoy a good old-fashioned conspiracy theory. I mean, I know people who were in attendance at that Charlie Kirk Turning Point event in Utah who absolutely know that that guy up on the roof pointed his gun at Charlie and shot him in the neck and killed him. And yet, there's all these theories. The Daily Mail had a headline that was so misleading. It had something to do with the bullet that was fired into Charlie. And it's very standard that often a bullet is so disintegrated that it can't

0: substantiate a match. But again, here we go with these crazy conspiracies. And I don't think a conspiracy theory in and of itself is gross. The attacks on Charlie's widow are beyond grotesque. No decent person does this. No, I can't even comprehend the agony of losing your husband that way, of raising their children alone, having the world watch your husband shot dead. I really don't want to talk about it because I feel dirty even talking about it. I hate to give it any oxygen. The cruelty that Erica Kirk has been subjected to is unimaginable. Can you imagine after John F. Kennedy was shot and killed in Dallas, if within days or weeks of his assassination, people formed this industry blaming Jackie Kennedy for being involved in her husband's death? That I don't think America would have been capable of such cruelty in 1963. But 2026 America is a far different place. And so I guess we got to live with this. We have to accept that online and in the digital space, the more provocative you are, the more clicks and engagement you get, the more downloads per episode you receive and you achieve, and the more money you make. So the crazier you are, and the meaner you are, and the more provocative you are, the richer you get. And there are people who right now are getting very rich off of this crap. And it's where we are in 2026 America. I wish it wasn't so, but it is. So I want you to hear Andrew Colvett, who was, of course, sort of Charlie's right-hand man. In fact, I've got a special place in my heart for Andrew Colvett at Turning Point because there was an event in Tampa a few months before Charlie was killed. And it was a bunch of advertisers for Salem Media. And with Charlie, Charlie's show came on right after mine on the network and across many platforms. And so there were advertisers on Charlie's show, advertisers on my show, and Andrew was at that gathering. Charlie wasn't able to be there. And Andrew stood up and talked about Charlie's love of radio. And Andrew said, look, it's been said that Charlie Kirk grew up on Rush Limbaugh, but he also grew up listening to Mike Gallagher. And it just touched my heart because Andrew talked about Charlie's love of talk radio, and some of us guys that have been around forever, and, you know, I like Rush. I've been around decades, certainly not to the prominence or the wild success of Mr. Limbaugh, but nonetheless, I've had a great run, and it touched my heart that Andrew would share with that audience that night that Charlie listened to me, too. And I know he did. I mean, I used to get texts from Charlie mid-show where he'd make a comment about something I was talking about. Anyway, here was Andrew with Chris Cuomo on News Nation talking about this Daily Mail headline. And I wanted to address it in case you saw it online or something and you thought, gosh, did the bullet not match the gun? It's outrageous. It's clickbait. It's clickbait. And here was Andrew Colvett's response.
1: My biggest beef is with this Daily Mail headline. First of all, it was what I consider media malpractice, the way that they presented it. And it felt like they were catering it to this cottage industry that's exploded online about conspiracy theories after Charlie's assassination. So I was pretty upset about the way they formulated that headline. I thought that it should have been corrected, requested corrections. Haven't seen it happen yet. So that's number one. But there is a silver lining here, Chris. It's almost like the internet is developing antibodies to some of the crazy stuff, because what we saw, the headline drops, predictable, all the usual suspects rush in, take advantage of it, you know, take the story where it didn't go. But then you saw something different. You actually saw some sane voices, some people pushing back. And by this morning, it felt like a lot of the zaniness had been muted. Of course, some people are not going to hear

0: basic arguments or common sense. And but it did feel like there was a bit of a detente, and that was a first in some of these waves that we've seen. And so I'm actually pretty encouraged about the developments. And like I said, it feels like we're almost building up antibodies to this, and people are getting their courage to speak out and speak some of the truth, whereas before we just, you know, we saw this stuff run rampant.
1: Let's hope so. A couple weeks ago, I was talking to a colleague of mine, a coworker, smart lady. I work with her daily. And she said to me on the phone, now, come on, do you really think that kid got up on the building and shot Charlie? Don't you think that, like, Israel or the... I thought, are you kidding me? This is a normal person. But even normal people can get brainwashed by some of the crap that you see online. Keep your eyes wide open and your head screwed on straight, and keep praying. We'll get through it all.
2: 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Eric Hansen here. Mike is off celebrating America's 250th birthday. We have two of our favorite calls of the year coming up next.

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0: We hold these truths to be self-evident. 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
2: Foundations of Freedom. 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
3: March 4th, 1865. The Civil War was nearing its end. The nation was exhausted, divided, and grieving. On that day, President Abraham Lincoln delivered his second inaugural address, just 700 words spoken in about 7 minutes. 41 days later, Lincoln would be assassinated. Yet the words he spoke that day still echo through history. In that brief address, Lincoln referenced God 14 times, spoke of prayer, and quoted scripture repeatedly. He reminded Americans that both sides of the conflict shared a common faith, saying both read the same Bible and pray to the same God, and each invokes his aid against the other. Lincoln understood that political division alone could not explain the nation's crisis. More than 160 years later, America still wrestles with division, truth, and our dependence on God. The question is whether we'll remember the wisdom Lincoln left behind.
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0: Mike Gallagher.
1: You have found the Mike Gallagher Highlight Show. I'm Eric Hansen, in for Mike today. Happy 4th of July weekend. Mike loves to talk to callers, even when those callers disagree. That said, this one stretched even his patience.
2: Renee Good and her fellow warriors, her fellow anti-ICE activists, attempted to disrupt that immigration effort, enforcement effort. They tell her to get out of the car because they're going to arrest her for impeding the operation. She's breaking the law. There's an officer in front of her. She guns the accelerator, and she gets shot and killed. It's an awful story. But I hate to break it to you. That's ICE doing ICE stuff. Prove me wrong. Angela in Ohio. Tell me where I'm wrong, Angela.
3: So here's the thing. When you have law enforcement and you have them coming into a community and they are very, very aggressive, very hopped up, almost like military on steroids, and they are angry men. And they have masks on. And when they come in, they aren't doing law enforcement. They are attacking people. And so when people are standing there and then you have see someone being just violently attacked forcibly, that is really hard to witness because you are not used to seeing that from a law.
2: And I have to say, and you sound like a very nice lady. You sound like somebody.
3: Men are supposed to protect us.
2: Angela,
3: they are not supposed to make us feel afraid. And they make us feel afraid when they come and they are attacking like that. They come to her door, and they immediately grab and start shaking at her door to get out. You understand? They have been terrorizing people. And just like people that look like regular people, but then they see them and then they chase and run and attack them. And they hurt them. They're really not nice men. They're bad men.
2: Okay, can
3: They're
2: I respond?
3: They're not the good guys.
2: Can I
3: They're
2: respond,
3: not the
2: Angela?
3: Good guys.
2: Angela, can you hear me? Can you hear my voice?
3: Yeah, I can hear you.
2: Okay.
3: I need you to understand. That's why people are protesting.
2: May I respond to you?
3: Yeah.
2: Okay. You have completely mischaracterized what's actually going on.
3: I've watched how they go in so forcefully in all these areas. They attack. These are not law enforcement. They are not trained like regular law enforcement people. They have a very different directive. Their directives are different.
2: Are you going to let me talk at all, Angela? Are you going to let me speak?
3: They don't act like regular law enforcement.
2: Angela, are you going to let me speak? I'm asking you.
3: Is there a new law? Are there new laws?
2: Angela, am I allowed to respond to your emotional tirade?
3: First, are there new laws?
2: If you're not going to let me speak, we're going to move on.
3: Go ahead.
2: So let me respond so that you stop crying and trying to talk over me. I understand you're emotional and you're upset, and it's because you're fantasizing. You got a fabrication in your mind. Do you know you just characterized ICE officers as going into communities all aggressive and hopped up, and they're just snatching people off the street just
3: they
2: at random?
3: Her.
2: That is not what's happening,
3: they
2: Angela.
3: Are.
2: You are wrong. You are
3: I am
2: wrong.
3: Not.
2: You're
3: people that have not seen their family members.
2: These are illegal immigrants who are being deported, Angela.
3: They have been detained for hours.
2: Do you think illegals?
3: And they have ID. They don't check their ID.
2: You're either delusional or you're purposely lying. You're either lying or you're delusional, Angela.
3: I'm not lying.
2: You are. Well, then maybe you're delusional.
3: Eyes.
2: Maybe, I mean, listen to you crying because of people
3: I'm
2: you don't even know you think are being snatched up.
3: Man, what?
2: Yeah.
3: You think that it's that's a man? Is
2: do you know why they're? Do you know why they're men?
3: Women.
2: Do you know why?
3: Grab them and handcuff them.
2: Do you know why they're?
3: Because
2: do you know why?
3: I'm a man.
2: I can't.
3: And
2: to the audience, you've got to admit that I tried every chance I could not to be interrupted by this lady. And so get mad at me for. And then the worst thing is the audience will accuse me of interrupting her.
1: 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Stick around. 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
3: Two people have been arrested after 3 Los Angeles County Sheriff's deputies were injured during a post-World Cup celebration in East Los Angeles. The deputies were assigned to Whittier Boulevard shortly before midnight, June 30th, to help maintain public safety after Mexico's FIFA World Cup victory over Ecuador. Several hundred people gathered outside following Mexico's victory, with authorities saying the atmosphere became increasingly volatile. Larry Marino on The Answer with breaking news and talk you can trust.
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1: Thanks for joining us today on the Mike Gallagher Highlight Show. Eric Hansen here for Mike. Recently, Michael Moore claimed America is the villain in the war with Iran. Let's dip back into the caller pool for Roger, who most definitely agrees.
2: I'd love to talk to Roger, who was on hold for 7 minutes and wanted to tell me that Michael Moore is completely correct. And that the truth hurts, doesn't it? Michael Moore is back, torching the United States as the bad guys, hailing Iran as the greatest civilization. You know, I'm convinced that if hostile aliens attacked the planet Earth, you know, like War of the Worlds, what are some of those movies, Eric, where they turn on the... There's a Tom Cruise movie, isn't there? Where aliens come and they start zapping us, I'm convinced 60% of Democrats would be on the side of the aliens. It's like they constantly, and again, because we're the villains, not the aliens. We're the bad guys, not Iran. We're the bad guys. Forget what Iran has done to us. Somehow we're the problem. We got Roger back. I mean, Roger, I was so frustrated because I was all ready to talk to you and welcome you into the show, and then I lost you right after the break. So thanks for coming back. How are you?
3: I'm doing great. How about yourself?
2: I'm great. So I see on the screen you agree with Michael Moore that it's the United States who's the bad guy and Iran is the good guy. Tell us what you mean.
4: Well, first of all, we need to stay transparent and we need to be unbiased.
2: Yes.
4: Michael Moore states... He does come with receipts. He comes with facts.
2: Yes.
4: America, not that we're playing a hate campaign against America. We're not. But we're not going to sit up and act like our stuff is extra clean over this way.
2: And do you think we're the bad guys?
4: I want to say so much. Everyone has a bad side and some history of bad news. America has its share. But we're not going to sit up here and act like America doesn't have its tier of bad news and bad things. That's where you
2: I'm having a hard time following you, so I'm trying to ask you a simple question. Do you agree with Michael Moore that we're the bad guys?
3: Can I clarify that?
2: Completely? I'm trying to get you to clarify. It's what I've been
3: Are you looking for a simple yes or no, sir?
2: Well, not a simple yes or no. Do you believe that America is the bad guy?
3: We have some history showing us some bad things.
2: That's not an answer to the question. Here's what Michael Moore said.
3: No answer, right?
2: No. You don't have to give me a yes or no answer. Let me get your reaction to what Michael Moore said. Quote, "We're the bad guys. If you didn't realize that under previous presidents, at least Donald Trump has ripped off the mask and shown you who we really are." Do you agree with that or not, Roger?
4: A simple yes or no answer, which where we have gotten to. Will be yes.
2: So you do think the United States is the bad guy? And do you think Iran's the good guy, that they're one of the greatest civilizations in the world?
4: I'm not saying that. That's what I was trying to explain myself before you broke me down to a simple yes or no answer. I was trying to give you the explanation.
2: Yeah, well,
4: I'm not saying that America is the worst country in the world, but we ain't the cleanest either. So
2: No country's perfect. Who's going to disagree with that? That's absurd. Nobody's saying that the existence of our slavery is a reminder that we're not perfect. We've made plenty of mistakes as a country. Nobody would dispute that. But what you tend to do as a progressive or liberal or whatever you want to call yourself is you tend to agree with Michael Moore that we're the bad guys and that our military should disobey orders. And that Iran needs to win and prevail, and we're the ones that are in the wrong.
4: But what he's providing are key facts and elements to what's going on.
2: No, he's not. He's not providing any key facts.
4: He does great research. He shows you the receipts, and he shows you where we're wrong at.
2: What receipts? What receipts is he showing that Trump ripped off the mask and shown us that we're really the bad guys all along?
4: And that's true.
2: It's true. Oh, you think that's true? How miserable it must be for you to live in Pennsylvania. How miserable you must be to be living in Pennsylvania and hating on this country.
4: It, the wrong way.
2: Hey, Roger, why do you keep interrupting me? I'm just trying to have a conversation with you.
4: You're twisting my words, sir.
2: I'm listening to your words. I'm saying how miserable you must be to live in this country and think that we're the bad guys. Do you think we're the greatest country in the world, Roger?
4: We have, like I said before to you, we have
2: I'm not trying to trick you. I really want to know. Do you think we're the greatest country in the world?
4: Can you let me answer, please?
2: Do you think we're the greatest country in the world?
4: We have our downfall.
2: Do you think we're the greatest country in the world?
4: It all depends what you're going up for.
2: Yeah, there we go. What it depends is that you're a moron. And I'm sorry to name call, but there's no other way to describe it. And I'm sorry I wasted anybody's time. But look, I know you're not alone. There's lots of morons out there. Michael Moore is the king of the morons, but there are plenty of morons that are willing to join his army. 1-800-655-MIKE.
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0: Have you ordered your copy of The Story of Everything yet? Well, it's now available through streaming, so you can watch it at home, church, or school. You know, if Charles Darwin were alive today, he'd be on his apology tour, going to every school, elementary through college, jokingly apologizing for his belief and conviction that there was no intelligent design. This movie suggests a thoughtful exploration of evolution and the growing scientific discussion around intelligent design, and presents physics, math, and biology in a visually compelling way. It also raises questions about whether the complexity we observe in nature is best explained by chance, processes alone, or by intentional design. 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
1: 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I'm Eric Hansen. So you heard Roger, the caller who didn't think America was a great nation. 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
2: 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I'd like to be, after that call with Roger, that's where I'd like to be right now. Look at that. 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My longtime operations manager, Eric Hansen, just broke down that exchange with Roger in Pennsylvania. The host says, do you think we're the greatest country in the world? Caller, that depends. Host, you're a moron. And I know people get annoyed. I'll probably get 20 texts from little old ladies in Atlanta. You shouldn't call people names. Tracy always gets annoyed with me when I call. And I know, but sometimes you got to call a moron a moron. When you have a moronic belief that the United States is the bad guy and Iran is the good guy, I mean, it's like the TikToker. I came across a lady who has a pretty substantial TikTok following, who's determined and decided, I'll bet Roger in Pennsylvania would agree with this, having a grass lawn is racist.
3: I can't stop thinking about how grass lawns are racist and, like, based in white supremacy. If that doesn't make sense, that's okay, I guess. It seems really obvious to me. It's really upsetting. Bring back weeds. Bring back clover yards. Look, can we just... Can anything just be okay in its natural state, or do we just have to whitewash everything, make it a competition, and use it as a sign of your worth as a human being in society? Like, can we just have weeds?
2: Can you imagine going through life like that? You're mad at grass lawns because they're a sign of white supremacy. Now, Roger in Pennsylvania would probably, well, you know what? She's got a point there. She's got to make some sense. You know, she's brought the receipts. I'll bet she's got receipts. The grass lawns. And now, again, understand something. These people are around us. They're living and breathing around us. You may be next to them on a bus. You may work with some of these people. Roger works with somebody, probably, and believes that Roger Moore is right. If you're just, or Michael, I want to keep calling him Roger Moore. Michael Moore, the liberal filmmaker, went on a Substack tirade blaming the United States as the bad guys in our war with Iran and hailing Iran as one of the world's greatest civilizations and saying, basically, we've always been the bad guy. Michael Moore, and I quote, we're the bad guys. If you didn't realize that under previous presidents, at least Donald Trump has ripped off the mask and shown you who we really are. Well, Michael Moore and Roger in Pennsylvania and the poor, miserable TikToker who's upset about grass lawns, you've shown us who you really are. You are America haters. And if you're an America hater, when we're trying to do the right thing with Iran and keep them from obliterating the world with nukes, well, since we're the bad guys, we should lose. TJ in Florida wants to react to my exchange with Roger. Hey, TJ, was I wrong to call Roger a moron?
4: I don't really care what you call him, but I got to tell you, that guy is totally wrong. You know, America is the greatest country in the world. I've been in 60-some countries around the world, and by far the greatest is America. And I can't tell you how happy I am whenever I was coming back to America to be on that plane, heading towards JFK in New York and coming back home. God bless America. Roger, you're clueless. Absolutely clueless. And I wonder if he's ever been in a communistic country. I've been in several. And it ain't pretty. It ain't pretty. You know, often when I went into a communistic country, the first thing that my handlers would tell me is, don't call the police. The police are not your friends here. Right. And that was a principle I had to learn as I traveled to different countries around
2: TJ,
4: the world.
2: Mexico. That's the problem in Mexico. The police are corrupt.
4: Even Mexico. You better reconsider going to Mexico now, you know.
2: You bet. Do you know the concept of American exceptionalism, right? Remember when Obama?
4: Correct, of course.
2: Remember, that's what you're extolling is the American exceptionalism that you and I both recognize and realize that America, and that's what I was trying to get Roger to get to. You remember when Obama was asked about American exceptionalism? Remember his answer?
4: What was it? Tell me.
2: He said, well, you know, a lot of countries think they're great. Greece thinks they're great. Italy thinks they're great. He didn't get it. He doesn't understand it. And most of all, they don't believe it, TJ. They don't believe.
4: I don't think he believes it.
2: No, that's what it is. They don't believe in American exceptionalism. They believe that we're just a run-of-the-mill, ordinary, and probably nefarious country. Because don't forget, we're racist. We're misogynistic. We're oppressive. We got a crazy man as the president. And they just, their hatred for America is just bubbling up in a way that, you know, is pretty profound. Yet there are some normal Democrats. I probably wouldn't vote for John Fetterman for anything. But I'm grateful that he seems to be willing to admit what normal people know about our country, about this war with Iran, and he's willing to point out how long other people have promised to do precisely what President Trump is doing right now with Iran. Here was Fetterman with Sean Hannity on Fox News.
0: I would like to remind people, too, every single Democrat running for president and every single Democrat in the Senate said we can never allow them to acquire a nuclear weapon. And now if you want to talk about a war crime, you know, Iran is a 47-year-old war crime, what they continue to behave. So, you know, I, as a Democrat, I supported what President Trump did, you know, to actually call Iran accountable. And I think it's been successful.
2: I mean, that's just a normal react. And I'm sure Roger in Pennsylvania and Michael Moore and the TikToker who thinks that grass, a grass yard is racist, they're mortified at that guy. They can't believe it. And when I say, remember the old bumper sticker, America, love it or leave it? I'm not trying to be a smart aleck. I think that's a literal reminder. If you're not happy here, leave. But instead, we've got people who are infiltrating our government. We've got people who want to be in positions of leadership. Are you following the campaign of this guy in Michigan who is campaigning with this monstrous gamer and influencer named Hassan Piker? I really have a hard time finding the words to explain this. There's a guy running for office in Michigan, and he's campaigning with somebody named Hassan Piker. Hassan Piker has apparently a huge following. This is not some, you know, guy in his mom's basement with a couple of followers. And the kinds of things this guy has said, we deserve 9/11. You go through the list. The October 7th report of rapes of the innocent people who suffered at the hands of Hamas. That doesn't matter. He said, who cares? Whether or not sexual violence happened in Gaza doesn't alter the broader political dynamic. I mean, Dana Bash, to her credit on CNN, said Hassan Piker is excusing sexual violence by Hamas terrorists. He also claims Hamas is, quote, 1,000 times better than Israel. And it was Dana Bash who confirmed or reiterated how Hamas is a designated terror organization, not just by the United States, but all over the world. And there you got this Senate candidate in Michigan campaigning with this guy and won't renounce him. People are saying, wait a minute, how are you actually on the campaign trail with this lunatic? And I'm telling you what, he doesn't have an answer. They hate America. And if you're running for office rather than moving to Iran, because if you love Iran, why doesn't Michael Moore, and I'm not trying to be a smart aleck, go live in Iran if it's the greatest civilization.
1: 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The results are delicious. The Mike Gallagher Highlight Show returns after this.

0: I love telling you about The Story of Everything, an incredible movie. Did you know the odds of our universe having the exact physical constants needed for life are 1 in 10 to the power of 10 to the 123rd? It's a number so large, there aren't enough particles in the universe to write it all down. That's not philosophy, it's physics. I've been telling you about the powerful documentary, The Story of Everything. 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Featuring Dr. Stephen Meyer and other respected scientists, this film asks and answers a profound question. 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
12: 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Here's House Speaker Mike Johnson, who was recently criticized for invoking the name of God in our nation's Declaration of Independence.
16: Is Speaker Johnson putting God above the Declaration? 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But the 250th anniversary of the greatest nation in the history of the world gives us all a grand opportunity to point people back to the founding, back to those principles, and encourage them to go and read and understand it so that we can indeed keep the Republic.
12: Our Faith and Freedom series highlights the ideals that help shape America. 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
18: What does an American look like? And the answer is a human being. Pretty much you know what a Swede looks like, you know what a Thai looks like, you know what a Japanese looks like, you know what a Hindu looks like. Know what an American looks like? Nope. Well, I guess you can say yes. All of the above. This country created something new. The individual was infinitely precious. For another reason as well, because it was founded on what we now call the Judeo-Christian value system.
2: That's coming up on Timeless Wisdom with Dennis Prager, and it starts right now.

0: it is that has made it extraordinary. Indeed, the chances are they weren't taught it. I would say that this is a problem that stretches back now, well, I don't know, how much is a generation? 40 years? At least two generations. The greatest generation, which I don't think was the greatest generation, it was a great generation. We've had a number of great generations. But it's called the greatest generation, and I don't want to take it away from them. The generation that fought World War II made one terrible error and completely oblivious to doing so. It's hard to blame them. They didn't teach what America is about to their children. And so their children, known as the baby boomers, grew up thinking that this freedom, this liberty, this prosperity just happened to happen. And that this was not the greatest country in the world, but rather an imperialist nation. That it didn't fight in Korea and in Germany and Japan and in Vietnam. Well, we'll put Germany and Japan aside. Maybe the baby boomers thought that was an okay war. But the other wars, imperialism. But no, they weren't. They were part of the American belief that we can and will die for others' liberty. Not every American agrees with that, but that is what we have done, and I don't know of another nation that has done that. This is July 4th, and I'm broadcasting because I believe in the holiday. 1-8-PRAGER-776. I'm Dennis Prager.
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9: Got something to say? 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

0: Yes, indeed, everybody. Welcome to the Dennis Prager Show, broadcasting live today to honor July 4th. Let me take some of your calls talking about the nature of our country and so much more. Some very interesting calls. What happened to... Oh, there it is. Yeah. Okay. If you got in, stay on unless otherwise informed. Murfreesboro, Tennessee, Steve. Hello, Steve. Dennis Prager.
1: Hey, Dennis. It's a great honor to talk to you. I've been listening to you for a while, and I've been listening on Town Hall radio, but I was going to tell you that we used the 4th of July ceremony. We did it on Saturday because my in-laws and everybody couldn't get together today, and it really added a lot to what we were doing, and I know that my in-laws in particular really liked the idea of, you know, making something of the 4th other than just sometimes to shoot fireworks and eat. And I really appreciate what you've done with that, and I really think it's a great idea, and particularly I love the American Trinity and the concept, you know, with the three things on the quarter. And but it was good for the kids. I've got six kids, and I want them to know, you know, how fortunate they are to live in this country and what a great country it is. And the only other thing I would say, too, is I think we need to do something for Constitution Day and make that a little bit more important, too, so people understand what a rare document that is and really understand what's in it. But,
0: well, yes, but listen, in the meantime, you really made my day. I need you to know that the thought that your family in Tennessee used what we came up with and it was meaningful to you for Independence Day, I'm just, you can't know what the joy that I have. This is why one works. Thank you for that. Please download it. It will make it, it's a, whatever time, well, my show was aired at so many different times, but for those of you listening live, you certainly have time to download it and use it today, July 4th. It's at PragerUniversity.com. We have to pass on the meaning. Yep, the American Trinity is one of the most important insights I think I ever came up with. Because I was struggling with this question a good part of my life. Can I, in a nutshell, define the distinctive American value system? I knew we had a distinctive one, but if you pushed me and pushed me, I just don't know why. I would have said liberty, I guess. We're, you know, free people, but then I looked, the proverbial story that I tell. I emptied my pockets one night, getting ready to go to sleep, looked at the coin and just smacked my head. It had been there my whole life and your whole life and your parents' whole lives and your grandparents' whole lives and your great-grandparents' whole lives and your great-great-parents' whole lives if they were American. And that is the three values on the coin. E pluribus unum, liberty, and God we trust. No other country on earth has those three as its core value system. So please use our ritual thing. It's terrific. It's called the July 4th Declaration. Thank you again, Steve. And let's go to Philadelphia and Richard. Hi, Richard. Dennis Prager.
2: Happy 4th of July, Dennis.
0: Thank you.
2: And I look forward to seeing you smoking a cigar with me at Tinderbox next time you visit Philly.
0: Believe me, I have a picture of me and the guys doing that.
2: I took the picture for you.
0: It's up. You should know it is up in my office.
2: That's what Jim says. Is there a break coming up?
0: Yes. So hold on. I'll keep you over. That's right. That's a must go to in Philly. Jim Hyannis, one of the nicest guys on the planet. You're listening to the Dennis Prager Show, July 4th, 2011.
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0: 24th, 2011. I celebrated with you. Well, I'm all chilled. This is the only day of the year I come to work in shorts. Now, you know how many people want to know that? Zero. But a nice shirt, you got to admit, it's a nice shirt. All right, let's go back to Philadelphia and Richard. Richard, my cigar-smoking photographer friend. What's
1: Dennis,
0: on?
1: I'm wearing shorts, too.
0: You know how many people wanted to know that? The same number that wanted to know it about me.
1: Okay. I tried to get my wife to come down to Center City, Philadelphia. There's a, patriotic event at the Independence Hall, and she decided to go to the swimming pool because she considers the celebration to be right-wing and Republican. And I'm saying it ain't right-wing and Republican in Philadelphia in CIRSA 2011, but I didn't have much luck.
0: What about it is right-wing?
1: Say again?
0: What about it is right-wing in her view?
1: It's obvious. It's patriotic.
0: So, and these are all questions, because I just, I'm a clarity fan. I don't want you guys to have an argument. But is she there?
1: No. I'm in my car, and I'm going very slowly through traffic so I can talk.
0: Well, I would like to know how she would have a non-right-wing celebration of July 4th, or is it, you might want to ask that, but again, I don't want to cause any intermarital strife, but so I'm very, very gentle here, but I would like to know what would a non-right-wing celebration of July 4th constitute?
1: Good question. I really don't know, but since she's not in the patriotic spirit of you or me, it's really a moot point. She considers America a flawed country. Flawed in the sense that the founding fathers were, male-dominated, they were for slavery, all that BS, for lack of a better word. And
0: by the way, are you conservative politically?
1: Yes, I am.
0: Right. Well, I guess I assumed that. I just wanted to ask: when you two married, what were you?
1: I was a conservative Republican then. I'm conservative Republican now.
0: And she was presumably a liberal Democrat then, and a liberal Democrat today.
1: I'd say more of a left-wing Democrat. Anything wrong with it.
0: No. Now, when you married, did that bother you?
1: No, it didn't bother me because although I'm a political junkie, it's not my whole life. We've been married 31 years. We have two kids. So if it was a problem, we wouldn't have lasted the first 10 years.
0: Right, and I'm glad it isn't. I really am. But it's still unfortunate that somebody thinks that way. It's not a matter of, their marriage. It's just unfortunate. Ironically, in today's Los Angeles Times, is it today or yesterday? Yesterday's Los Angeles Times, there is a report of a Harvard study. I'm not kidding you. I actually checked the actual study. It's online. Two Harvard professors showed, and you can take it or leave it, obviously, but you know my view, academic studies either confirm what common sense suggests or they're wrong, that young people who go to July 4th parades are more likely to develop into a Republican. So in a certain sense, sadly, Richard's wife may be right. Not that it's a right-wing thing, the celebration, and it's got no politics to it. But those who celebrate this country are more likely to be a Republican. That's true. Look, as I've always said, when Democrats tell me that they love, or folks on the left tell me they love America, I never challenge that. Who am I to challenge your statement about what you love? I don't have such chutzpah. If you say you love X, I believe you love X. The issue is not, do I believe you? It's how do you express the love? And the left will answer by constantly criticizing America so as to be better. But that, I think everybody is sophisticated enough to know, is an odd form of love. If any spouse did that to their spouse, it would lead to divorce. I love you, honey, and I will spend most of my time criticizing you to show you how much I love you. I won't celebrate your birthday, but I will criticize you. I don't know what constitutes love then. I mean, you want the country you love to be better, but if you can't celebrate its birthday, think of it in human terms. 1-8-PRAGER-776 is the number. On July 4th, live, Dennis Prager.
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6: 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We've invited prominent Americans to share their perspectives on why this year's 4th of July celebration is so important. 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
9: senior pastor at Coral Ridge Presbyterian Church in Fort Lauderdale, Florida, and president of Coral Ridge Ministries, on why he feels America is a great country.
10: Yeah, first I have to ask what made it great in the first place. 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
9: Join us as we celebrate America's 250th anniversary. 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

0: they can take it away. That's the worry here. So that's for another day. Today's a day not to worry. Today's a day to celebrate. July 4th, 2011. Been proud to be with you live broadcasting on this July 4th. Charles in Atlanta, Georgia, Dennis Prager.
1: Yes, good afternoon. Enjoy your show.
0: Good, thank you.
1: Just want to say that this is a very special day for me because I've seen the other side. I've lived in a communist dictatorship, and I've lived in an Islamic kingdom, and now I live in the greatest country on earth, and it's my great privilege that within a couple of weeks I'll be back on a mountaintop in Afghanistan.
0: Really? Why?
1: Well, I'm a telecommunications engineer. I've spent the last 7 years in Iraq and Afghanistan on different projects, and I'm going back. That's what I do.
0: Well, God bless you for it and for the call, which is very moving. I hear the emotion, and I share it. I never lived in a bad country. I visited bad countries. You know, you can't miss it. If you're going to go to 100 countries as I have, you're going to hit some bad ones. I remember leaving the Soviet Union when I was 21 years old. And I cried much of the flight back from Moscow to New York. And I was crying for the people that I had met, the dissidents that I had met, people who wanted freedom. And all I had to do was show this little blue or gray, whatever the color was, U.S. passport, and I was back in liberty. And there's no reason on earth why I should have that little gray document, and those people shouldn't. It's pure, undiluted luck. I don't know why it's hard to say that any day of the year, and especially on July 4th. The luck we have to live here. For most of us, there are people who have been hurt unfairly. But you can't celebrate anything if you focus on the exception. Stan and Ann and David and Donna. Donna, send me an email about your church also doing the July 4th declaration. My last appeal to you to download it from PragerUniversity.com, our ceremony. It really is a special treat for me to be on with you on the major holidays, and especially on the birthday of the last great hope of mankind, the United States of America. I'm Dennis Prager.
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3: Thank you for taking my call.
0: Thank you.
3: I have a 15-year-old son who has just started high school as a freshman, and up until this point, when he's wanted to download rap music, which is his genre of choice, we have required that he tell us the name of the song, and I do a quick Google of the lyrics. He's wanting me to not be so strict on these lyrics, and I don't know, do I lighten up in the name of letting him develop some independence and choices, or do I stick to what we're doing in the name of our family values and that sort of thing?
0: I must say that the older I get, the less I have felt that the great problem in American life has been parents who were too strict. If you had to offer your opinion on what is the biggest no-no in a marriage,
4: I think I have the answer to that question. The answer is the failure to communicate. And by this, I mean the unwillingness to listen and or to voice your opinion.
5: The thing that I have found that will destroy any relationship is lying. Mm-hmm. If you cannot trust that other person and have the audacity to lie to you, then how can you trust them in the future?
0: Mm-hmm. What do you have? I'm sure you have something in mind. Give me the example that's in your mind. Why do people do bad?
6: My personal belief is that the ultimate downfall of man, individual, or as a group, is pride. And I think it goes back to what you were talking about before with the people that were in charge of the gangs, how they were so full of themselves, they had the best self-esteem. I think it goes back to pride. Caesar, look at what he did, and most prideful man I think we ever had on this planet.
0: Well, there's competition for that title, Megan. So by pride, meaning what? Filled with oneself?
6: Yes, I think a total egotism, but then I think pride can be this big swirling depth, you know, as somebody that has road rage, maybe, you know, pride, how dare that person cut me off or not signal or something. I think that's why people rape and murder and everything. It all comes back to pride.
0: I am always on the search. I have about 10 different translations of the Bible in English, and I got to tell you, there are some that are somewhat more accurate at times, and I'm going to talk to you about that. But nothing approaches the King James Version for the sense of majesty that the original does have. And so I am terribly interested in this, how it came about.
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8: News. I'm Deborah Valentine. President Trump, the keynote speaker at an America 250 celebration at Mount Rushmore in South Dakota Friday evening, remarking on America's opportunities and freedoms.
9: For a quarter of a millennium, liberty, justice, equality, self-government, and unmatched prosperity have flourished here as they have never flourished anywhere before.
8: President Trump will deliver another speech at the National Mall in Washington on July 4th. Evacuations southwest of Denver as the Aspen Acres wildfire has consumed over 100 square miles in at least 160 structures. Custer County Sheriff Rich Smith tells reporters that neighboring states are sending personnel and equipment.
10: Talk with one of the incident management team members, and they have 90 extra fire engines coming from as far away as California, Utah, and Grand Junction.
8: America's listening to Fox News.
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0: 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Everything you need to know about the top headlines of the day and a perspective that will give you some eternity to it. 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It's Kevin McCullough, Monday through Friday, on That Kevin Show. And now, from the Connors and Sullivan Broadcast Studios, the man who is not what he wants to be, but is way grateful that he's not who he used to be, here's Kevin.
1: All right, welcome in. Friends, I got to tell you, there are times as a as someone who does a talk show, I don't know, 6 or 7 days a week, 8 days a week, 9, I don't know how many shows I do now. But it's one of those things where very seldom do I ever get excited about a single broadcast. But today is that day. And I've been doing this, I don't know, like 25, 30 years. But this is one of those days I was looking forward to for many, many weeks leading up to it, because we don't get a chance to celebrate America's birthday every day of the year. And we don't get to celebrate the 50th or the 100th or the 150th or the 200th. Every year, much less the 250th. So today, as I've been telling those of you listening on 400 stations coast to coast, thank you for being there. We are live from Times Square in America's most important intersection to celebrate America 250. Thank you for joining us. And when I say we, I'm not talking about me and the mouse in my pocket. I'm talking about my good friends, my co-hosts for today, who I just am so grateful for, and I think are going to have a great time with us. Let me first introduce someone who needs no introduction to New York. She's the First Lady of New York Hospitality. She has been a rock star for this city in some of its most dangerous hours, and I think that at the end of today, you're going to see again why she's a rock star. But Christine Nicholas, CEO of Nicholas & Lentz Communications, and also former, I don't know, public servant in the mayor's office with Mayor Giuliani in the days following 9/11 and so forth. You're with us every Friday to talk a little bit about tourism and the fun things about New York, but welcome to the full broadcast today.
2: Very good to be with you, Kevin. Always a pleasure, and welcome to Times Square. I mean, this is the crossroads of the world. We're here. It is a beautiful, glorious mosaic. And I'm just so proud to be part of this radio show to talk about 250.
1: When you think about New York and Times Square, nothing really says America like this. Capitalism, people from every walk of life, every literally country on the planet, and they're all here and they're all experiencing American life at its busiest.
2: It is indeed. And you know what? It's our freedoms that allow this.
1: Yeah.
2: You don't know many, a lot of other cities, a lot of countries, they have the center of the city, but in order to do something like this, you'd have to, pay off governments or something. not here in New York City. I mean, we do want to thank the Times Square Alliance, but we also want to thank the freedoms that we have that allow us to speak freely, openly, in front of a large crowd of diverse people that may not always agree with what we have to say. But
1: well, we're going to come back to that, because I think there's a very interesting thought to piggyback on that. But let me introduce our next co-host, who you hear every Monday with me here on That Kevin Show. He is the host of The Big Skinny. He was just with us yesterday giving us some insights into the markets. And Lou Bassanese, it's good to have you in person as opposed to telephone.
3: Always a pleasure to be in your presence, my friend. Even when we're not recording, we're going live and it's raining down on us.
1: I don't exactly know what that was about, but Christine is now dry, so we're all good.
2: Yeah. I look at it as a baptism of some sort.
1: Yeah, that was the tent sprinkling you with its sanctification. And we're going to have lots of great guests coming up. I want to go back to what you were saying, though, Christine. I want to get your view on this, too, Lou. We live in a diverse time, diverse people, diverse thoughts. Look at out from under this tent. You see every walk of life, every expression of self-importance and everything else. A lot of people want to say that the division and that the other stuff that's going on in the culture right now is worse than it's ever been.
3: Yeah.
1: I don't believe that it is. And I also don't believe that it's the best that it's ever been. I think that America, in some kind of crazy way, has always been this amalgamated, beautiful,

0: get the Knicks versus Knicks reference.
1: Knicks in five.
2: Knicks in five. I want to see the Yankees win this year and the New York Giants. Let's bring all the trophies back.
1: With you.
0: And for those of you listening in the other 399 cities of America, thank you for being here as well.
2: Hey, there's New York and everywhere else, but no, just kidding.
0: Lou, to you, the question is it more divided?
2: I think it's more divided if you let your devices convince you of that. Because if we stare out here at Times Square, there's interactions. There's just collisions between cultures and people, and you have to find a way to work through that if you're in person. I think technology, which I've always focused on, spent my whole career investing in, is extremely divisive if you let it be. Mm. It can also be extremely, you know, miracle-making for drug development, all these other things that we rely on technology before. But I think the spread of information, and more importantly, misinformation, happens through the devices, not when you sit down and have a conversation in real life.
0: This is where I'm going to disagree slightly, because I do think that it is divisive. I'm not ignoring the divisiveness, but I think that in the founding days of the fathers, I think that they were as divisive as the technology allowed them to be. And if you think about, I'm writing the Federalist Papers, and I'm gonna start the Cleveland Democrat, and I'm gonna author the Columbus Republican. Well, like, we named our media sources like according to our partisan bent at that time. Yeah. It was what the technology allowed.
2: So the carrier pigeons carried the misinformation as opposed to
1: to our days in Italy. Okay,
0: yeah, like. but if you boil down to it, they did have massive fights over people that would say, "Oh, you slandered me! You lied about what I said." And I'm like, I've been watching a lot of documentaries leading up to the fourth, because I'm just so excited that we made it to 250. But I'm going, wow, these guys had the exact same problems we do today.
2: But isn't that the beauty that Christine put her finger on? Is that we can have that civil disagreement
0: and survive
2: the public
0: for 250 years.
1: Well, look, I mean, when you go back 250 years, we call it the Revolutionary War, but it was the first civil war. In these American states, right? In these colonies.
0: You had loyalists to the king living next door to the colonists, and they were friends until the revolution broke out.
1: And when you break it down, it was 40% loyalists, 40% patriots, and then 20% were on the side. And
2: they weren't democratic socialists?
1: No. Well, actually, they were probably capitalists, because they were siding with either Great Britain or with the colonies on who employed them. And in one household, you may have had two or three folks that were employed, one being from the colonies, one being from Great Britain, and they were fighting each other because they were fighting for their lives and their livelihood. So it really was the first civil war.
0: Well, and it took forever to fight, and we finally did it in about 8 years. It was at 8-9 years that it took us to get it done.
1: And we were the occupied city here in New York City. I mean, I know we talk a lot about Boston and Philadelphia, and they are very important.
0: Yeah.
1: But this is the occupied city.
0: So coming up, we've got historians. We've got people that are concerned about the future of this country. We've got entrepreneurs. We've got the founder of Sail Forth, which is going to be this big armada of boats going up and down the river. And we have got T-Square.
1: Tom Harris
0: himself, the man who is hosting all of us today for this day-long broadcast of America 250. But right now, we're telling the whole nation about it. Thank you for being here for That Kevin Show.

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0: 909-0110. Remember, you have a choice in healthcare.
1: Hi, Kevin McCullough. 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
1: 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Serving it up with a no-drink minimum. It's That Kevin Show.
10: Yeah, it's a no-drink minimum because it's a family show, David Pipes. I've told you this before. Oh, that's Lonnie Perkins. Hold on a second. It's That Kevin Show. It's Times Square. We're here. Lou Bassanese, Christine Nicholas, Kevin McCullough. Glad to have you with us. And yesterday I introduced you to Rocky and Lisa White, the owners and co-owners of America 250 Airborne Flag and Flagpole. And they told me for the first time about something called the 1776 Prayer Challenge. Rocky and Lisa, welcome back. It's good to have you. I just wish you could be here in Times Square with us. It's just too much fun.
11: I wish we could, Kevin. Thanks for having us, though.
10: Sure thing. Now, we're in Times Square. This is the crossroads of the world, and the world is on your mind when you're asking people to come together on July 4th at 4 in the afternoon. What are you trying to do?
12: Yes, we're asking people to join the movement on 4th of July at 4 p.m. to gather their friends and family and neighbors and let's pay for America. And we're asking them to go on to the website and submit that, yes, they will do this challenge. And when they register saying, yes, I will do this, we will pray on the 4th at 4. When they register with accepting this challenge, they automatically get registered to a sweepstake winning $1,776 at the end of this challenge.
13: There will be we didn't tell that part yesterday. That's a cool thing.
12: I failed to mention that giveaway.
13: Well, so here's what we want you to do, friends. We want you to pray for your country, because praying for your country is just good in and of itself. But then when you do, if you go on the website and say, yeah, I'm going to pray on July 4th, fill out the info, register, you're going to have a chance at $1,776. And Lou Bassanese, I'm not sure how far that'll go in AI stock, but we could get
14: it
13: a couple
14: of definitely nice. Help. It's yeah. The key is getting started.
13: There you go.
12: Yeah.
13: Rocky, you guys are purveyors of flags. What is the flag business like these days? How many American flags are people ordering and using and moving? I have to replace mine about every 3 years because the weather in the Northeast is just brutal and it just like tears it down eventually. But what's business like these days?
15: Yeah, Kevin, thanks for asking. Business is steady year round, but I don't know, there's always an increase around the flag holidays. We got Memorial Day, Flag Day, 4th of July, and especially this year being the 250th anniversary of our nation, sales are brisk, and we're selling flags in all various sizes. And, you know, we're just honored to be able to sell and service the American flag. It's just what we believe in.
13: Do you do only the Stars and Stripes, the current model? Do you do the original 13 colonies? Do you do the Don't Tread on Me? Like, I want all these flags in my house.
15: Absolutely, yes. We don't have them in stock. We have some of those flags in stock, but we sell all the historical flags, the 48 store. You know, we can get all of those. Those are flags that our suppliers, manufacturers have on hand, and we can get those. But for the most part, it's here in Texas. It's the U.S. and Texas flags, and then
13: sure.
15: Also a lot of the Betsy Ross and the America 250 and. I mean, flag sales are brisk.
14: Yes, hey, Rocky, Kevin, don't book that order for Kevin yet. I don't know that he's asked Amy to fly 3 flags on the house yet.
13: Yeah, I got to clear that with the bride. Well, Rocky and Lisa White are sponsoring the 1776 Prayer Challenge. Friends, 1776prayer.org is the website. It's 1776prayer.org. But get your friends and family. Just stop for a couple of minutes at 4 o'clock on July 4th and say a prayer for your country. Pray for your government. Pray for your leaders. Pray for your mayor. Pray for your governor, for your House of Representatives, your Senate. Pray for all of them, because we want divine favor. Our founders started by asking God to show mercy and grace on us, and it would be very American to do the same thing on July 4th this year. Rocky and Lisa, thank you for all that you're doing. We appreciate it.
15: Thank you.
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18: News. I'm Deborah Valentine. President Trump speaking this evening at Mount Rushmore as celebrations kick off for the nation's 250th birthday. The speech will be followed by a fireworks display.
19: We're going to see that fireworks show for the first time in 6 years. You know, President Trump brought back that fireworks display during his first term in 2020. It had been suspended due to environmental concerns, wildfire risk, and protests from the Lakota people. Biden never brought it back.
18: Fox's Jackie Heinrich. Celebrities gathering today at New York City's Madison Square Garden for Taylor Swift and Travis Kelce's wedding.
20: We've seen high-profile guests roll in to the arena in black SUVs with tinted windows. The vehicles were directed into a large white tent with black curtains next to the arena.
18: Fox's C.B. Cotton. 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

0: straight ahead. Everything you need to know about the top headlines of the day and a perspective that will give you some eternity to it. 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It's Kevin McCullough, Monday through Friday, on That Kevin Show. And now, from the Connors and Sullivan Broadcast Studios, the man who is not what he wants to be, but is way grateful that he's not who he used to be, here's
1: thank you, David Pipes, Lonnie Perkins, everybody, Tanika, everybody in the studio, Alex, Matt Samblin, everybody that's helping the show hit the airwave today. Thank you for being with us. We are live from Times Square celebrating America 250. We've been talking about this day for months, and we're so excited that it's finally here. And if you're coming down to Times Square, if you're in the New York area, and you're coming down to Times Square, please be kind. Don't see my big 45-foot bald head on the billboard and make fun of me. I'm very sensitive about such things. We've got to have kindness in Times Square today. That lady who's laughing right there is Christine Nicholas, and Christine, I'm a good sport about
2: you
1: mine.
2: You are a very good sport, and I noticed that you're donning a beautiful hat.
1: Yes.
2: Says the Kevin Show.
1: I'm trying to keep the shine down under the tent here today. Lou Bassanese is also with us. You hear him on Mondays with us talking about finance and investing and so forth. And Lou, you're non-bald head is also...
3: I'm not follically challenged, no.
1: No. You're not.
3: It is a weird feeling to see your mug up in Times Square.
1: So. It is, but it's a cool feeling, and we're here celebrating because the guy next to you made it all possible. Tom Harris, we call him T-Square. Actually, Michael Che, the Saturday Night Live comedian, was the one that coined it, but he said T-Square, and he's been T-Square ever since. This is the love of your life. Next to Mrs. Harris, your next closest love is where you're sitting and what you're doing right now.
4: After my kids, it is Times Square. Wife, kids, Times Square.
1: Oh, okay. Yeah. Well,
2: you need a dog, Tom. I just got to say.
4: Listen, Times Square is the place to be. Thank you so much to everyone for being here and for broadcasting the show live from Times Square. It really is amazing.
1: How many people come through here on a given year?
4: On a given year, close to 100 million. We have about 250,000 people per day who come through Times Square. You trick me by saying a year.
1: That's right.
4: You stump me because usually it's a day that
1: curveball.
4: People ask.
3: Does the World Cup change that, yeah, or do you have events each year that kind of bring you on the steady average?
4: There is always a reason for people to come to Times Square, and we've maintained our numbers with the World Cup. It's just different folks come.
2: It's very different. In fact, funny photo. On Sunday, you had the summer solstice, which is a wonderful, longest day of the year, but they celebrate here at Times Square a lot with a yoga from sunrise to sunset. So when you had the sunset yoga in the evening, you had all of these mats all over the four or five different plazas that they have in Times Square. But then the Norwegians showed up from their victory. They're wearing their red shirts. They're all over, and they start doing the rowing, the Norwegian rowing. So you had the yogas,
4: yes, the Viking
2: yes, rowing. And it was such a dichotomy. It was so funny, and it's only in Times Square that that could actually happen.
4: So, and just, it really is where the world comes together to play, because in between the Norwegians and the yoga, the folks from Senegal came out. So at one point, the Norwegians put the Norwegian flag up on George M. Cohen.
2: Oh, no.
4: And then the Senegalese went up and took it down and put the Senegal flag there. And it was just such good-spirited fun. And one of the guys from Senegal wasn't tall enough, so one of the Norwegians was sort of helping him up. And it really is where the whole world comes together, puts aside differences, and just has a great time.
1: Okay, I'm gonna go out on a limb here. This is not going to be the serious Times Square interview. We did that in hour one. I'm going to bet that each of the four of us have a very funny Times Square story in our past, and I want to know what yours is. Tom Harris, you have more stories of Times Square than anybody at the table. What's the funniest one that's happened to you or you've been part of?
4: I think that every day I'm in awe that I am shocked every day in Times Square. There's not a day that goes by that I don't say, wow, that sort of surprised me. And I think on Sunday, the fact that 3,000 Norwegians were rowing on the red steps
1: right.
4: was kind of like, wow, this
2: that
4: is
2: ranks,
4: pretty cool. And then at one point,

0: whatever.
1: I have to say, so we've done these broadcasts before in Times Square, and yes, they're all very special. But the one in December was, you know, like 20 degrees below, and we decided to do it anyway. And we had a lot of restaurateurs come out, and one guy
0: all the food
1: brought
0: got cold.
1: Soup. And I'm like, is this supposed to be Vichy's
0: sauce? And we're supposed to eat it. We're supposed to eat it in front of them.
1: What? And I'm like, oh, this is delicious. It was frozen. And then, of course, Serendipity brought their frozen hot chocolate, which technically was actually frozen hot chocolate. It was delicious. But I have to say one of the special moments that I have here with my family is every Valentine's, the Times Square Alliance creates Love in Times Square. And in the evening, they allow those who are married. You know, they do the engagements. They do the weddings early on. But then those who have been married, and if they have a special milestone, they allow them to renew their vows. So Nick and I last year were celebrating 25 years of marriage. Marital bliss, I will say, because I married Saint Nicholas, if you will.
2: That he is.
1: Oh, yes. Okay.
0: Did she just call her husband Santa Claus?
1: No. Well, he does give a lot, and also the fact that he married me makes him partly saintly.
0: Okay.
1: But our children were there to experience it, and it was just really special. Yeah. And so our kids were there along with like a few thousand other people, and then we went to Virgil's for a very romantic dinner at Virgil's Barbecue with the kids, of course.
0: With the sauce and everything.
1: It was
0: okay,
1: beautiful.
0: Fine. You guys all did serious ones.
1: Okay.
0: Best Times Square memory was one of my earliest visits to New York, because I didn't grow up here, and I was doing radio in Chicago, got off the air at like 7 or 8 p.m. New York time, had to catch a flight. By the time we got here, got into our hotel, I had not eaten. So my buddy and I said, well, what's open? And it was like going on midnight, maybe
1: what's
0: after
1: closed?
0: Midnight.
1: Everything's
0: so they're like,
1: open.
0: Well, everything in Times Square, so just head over to Times Square. And the Sbarro was open at after midnight.
3: The two self-respecting Italians right here are going, please,
0: No, this is
3: Sbarro.
0: Bad. I'm married to one now.
1: It's now closed, by
0: but,
1: the way.
0: But it's, but
2: that's
0: Sbarro,
2: like fine dining, isn't it?
0: But, yeah. To Texans,
1: maybe.
0: It is. But I was so hungry, and they're like, yeah, Sbarro's open. And I don't know if you remember, but Sbarro had the window
1: with all the pizza
0: where you could sit
1: delicious.
0: And look out the window while you ate your slice. And I didn't know how to call it a slice. It was like the first time. So we're watching. This is like we by the time we get our food, it's like after 1:30, 2 o'clock in the morning. And here down the street comes 500 bicycles on a race at 2 a.m. in Times Square. And I said, dang it. This is the funnest city on the planet. I'm moving here. I'm going to work here someday. Like, I just made the decision then. And it was all Times Square's fault.
1: There you go.
0: Because they had the bike race
1: at 2
0: in the
1: morning. Did that encourage you to get on a bike? Because I just can't imagine Kevin McCullough on a bike.
0: Oh, I love bicycles.
1: Okay.
0: But having a race at 2 a.m., that's prime
1: New
0: York memory right there.
2: That's Times Square.
0: When we come back, a very special guest talking about America's role on the globe. Don't go anywhere. It's That Kevin Show live from Times Square.

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0: Kevin McCullough, you've no doubt heard about artificial intelligence, AI. 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And if you just prepare your kids to go out into a world with generic AI, those AIs are going to reflect back to them what they think they're supposed to say. What if there was an AI dominion that had nothing but God-centric truth as its basis? That's the very concept of dominion.chat. And I want you to go and see for yourself. Dominion.chat is where you go to see just how Christocentric, bibliocentric, and God-centric AI can and should be. And best of all, you can trust
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0: Welcome back to That Kevin Show. Final few minutes live from Times Square. And friends, I've asked everybody else at the table what they thought the secret to the resilience of America is. I would say, if I was asked the same question, that I think we owe a good portion of this out of gratitude to God for his blessing on what our country is and how long we've lasted and where we go. 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
2: News. I'm Deborah Dallentine. Florida's Governor Ron DeSantis joining Fox's Hannity at Mount Rushmore in South Dakota Friday evening at a Freedom 250 event, paying tribute to the nation's founding fathers.
3: What they were doing when they declared independence and later when they wrote the Constitution, they weren't answering the question for all time about whether people could govern themselves. They were giving America an opportunity over the years to prove that.
2: President Trump highlighted the event as keynote speaker ahead of his appearance at today's massive celebration on the National Mall in Washington, D.C. Two people killed in a shooting at the Fairlane Town Center in Dearborn, Michigan. Dearborn Police Chief Issa Shanin says officers investigating.
4: Upon their arrival, they discovered three gunshot victims here at Fairlane Mall. They immediately started rendering aid to those three gunshot victims. Two of them have passed away.
2: The incident, police say, may have stemmed from a dispute between two parties. 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
5: LA County health officials say if you're heading to the beach this holiday weekend, avoid the surf at several locations. They say it's due to elevated bacteria levels and could make you sick. Those beaches include 100 yards up and down the coast by the Redondo Beach Pier, the entire swim area in Mother's Beach in Marina del Rey, and the inner Cabrillo Beach in San Pedro, about 100 yards up and down the coast. Larry Marino on The Answer with breaking news and talk you can trust.
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11: 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We've invited prominent Americans to share their perspectives on why this year's 4th of July celebration is so important. Here's Pastor Rob Hazienza, senior pastor at Coral Ridge Presbyterian Church in Fort Lauderdale, Florida, and president of Coral Ridge Ministries, on why he feels America is a great country.
12: Yeah, first I have to ask what made it great in the first place. And what made it great in the first place was the Great Awakening and the big, bold biblical preaching that happened all throughout colonial America leading up to the Declaration of Independence. 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
11: Join us as we celebrate America's 250th anniversary. 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
13: Yes, sir!
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15: 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We will check in with our Salem News Channel host, stationed at Times Square in New York City, asking people, Americans and foreigners, how they feel about America as our country approaches its 250th birthday. We're going to talk to Victor Davis Hanson about the Iran Memorandum of Understanding, the California governor race, and the Los Angeles mayor race. Trump is vigorously defending the still-being-negotiated Iran deal. HHS Secretary Kennedy says he's uncovered, wait for it, $6.5 billion in health care fraud, the largest amount ever in a single health care fraud operation. Maine Senator Susan Collins says she remains a strong supporter of Israel in contrast to her opponent and the many Democrats. Border Czar Tom Homan says Democrats who call for ICE to be abolished have, and I'm quoting him, lost their minds. California Representative Ro Khanna says Elon Musk is responsible for the death of 4.5 million children because of USAID cuts. Musk called Khanna a liar and is threatening to sue him for defamation. Are we having fun yet? 888-971-SAGE, 888-971-7243 is the number. I want to start here. Remember when Joy Behar was explaining why she's a Democrat, why she's not a Republican, number 11?
21: Mm-hmm. I don't mind a Republican on the city level because it needs a little discipline. But on the national level, I want somebody with a good heart.
22: Mm-hmm.
21: And those are more in the Democratic Party, in my opinion. They care about the poor. They help people. The Republican Party is much more about saving taxes for rich people. So I'm not a Republican.
15: Okay. So she's not a Republican because Republicans are more compassionate. They care more about the poor. I've told you before. We talked about this before. I won't bore you with this. But it's been studied. And conservatives are far more generous with their time, with their money, than our liberals. It isn't even close, primarily because conservatives are more religious. Religious people give far more money and donate far more time than do non-religious people. Religious Democrats, by the way, give just as much as do conservatives. There's just far fewer religious Democrats. So it's not even close. John C. Reilly is an actor. He's a guy that played Dr. Jerry Buss in that pretty entertaining series about the Lakers. Here's what he said about right-wingers, number 10.
23: You know, if you stand up for human rights, why is that a right or a left thing? Why aren't people on the right wing concerned about human rights? They're human too. This whole thing that like kind of has come into vogue of like empathy trap. You know, it's an empathy
21: that?
23: Trap. You know, like that's what Elon Musk says, like empathy is like, don't be empathy trap.
1: Yes.
23: You know, stick to your agenda and what's best for you. Don't start feeling bad for so-and-so. They're on their own thing. Look out for number one. Like, it's like, wait a minute. Empathy is not a trap. Empathy is a superpower.
1: That's right.
23: It's what makes human beings exceptional, our ability to, like, look outside of ourselves. We're not an alligator trying to just get the next fish. You know, we're human beings. We can relate to something that's not us, that, you know, like, that's a superpower. Like, and it's also the cornerstone of civilization. The fact that we stay at the red light and don't just zoom out because we want to get through the light faster, because what will happen? Well, we might smash into someone. Well, you don't know that person. Yeah, but I still don't want to smash into them. You know, like, those are the building blocks of civilization. That's the agreement
1: that we treat.
23: I mean, it's very Catholic too. Do unto others.
1: Yeah.
23: You know, treat your brother as you would treat yourself. You know, like.
1: And to your point about the right wing.
23: It's crazy that we have to argue for these things.
3: That's enough. I'm getting a headache. Does he have any friends who are conservative? Does he know any? Have you run this idea by anybody who's conservative? And they will tell you. If your definition of empathy is charity for the poor, it isn't even close. Who's more empathetic? What Elon Musk was talking about when he talked about an empathy trap is that often government programs

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1: News. I'm Deborah Valentine. Florida's Governor Ron DeSantis joining Fox's Hannity at Mount Rushmore in South Dakota Friday evening at a Freedom 250 event, paying tribute to the nation's founding fathers.
2: What they were doing when they declared independence and later when they wrote the Constitution, they weren't answering the question for all time about whether people could govern themselves. They were giving America an opportunity over the years to prove that.
1: President Trump highlighted the event as keynote speaker ahead of his appearance at today's massive celebration on the National Mall in Washington, D.C. Two people killed in a shooting at the Fairlane Town Center in Dearborn, Michigan. Dearborn Police Chief Issa Shanin says officers investigating.
3: Upon their arrival, they discovered three gunshot victims here at Fairlane Mall. They immediately started rendering aid to those three gunshot victims. Two of them have passed away.
1: The incident, police say, may have stemmed from a dispute between two parties. 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
4: An ally of Governor Newsom secretly recorded conversations with Newsom's former chief of staff before she was arrested, according to the California Post. Alexis Podesta was wearing a wire as far back as 2 years ago. That's why many political insiders got letters from the FBI saying that their phone calls were recorded during the investigation. I'm Larry Marino on The Answer with breaking news. And talk you can trust.
5: Foundations of Freedom. A look at America's founding principles and the leaders who shaped our nation.
6: March 4th, 1865. The Civil War was nearing its end. The nation was exhausted, divided, and grieving. On that day, President Abraham Lincoln delivered his second inaugural address, just 700 words spoken in about 7 minutes. 41 days later, Lincoln would be assassinated. Yet the words he spoke that day still echo through history. In that brief address, Lincoln referenced God 14 times, spoke of prayer, and quoted scripture repeatedly. He reminded Americans that both sides of the conflict shared a common faith, saying both read the same Bible and pray to the same God, and each invokes his aid against the other. Lincoln understood that political division alone could not explain the nation's crisis. More than 160 years later, America still wrestles with division, truth, and our dependence on God. The question is whether we'll remember the wisdom Lincoln left behind.
7: Salem Media Group Los Angeles and SRN News presents our Faith and Freedom series. We've invited prominent Americans to share their perspectives on why this year's 4th of July celebration is so important. Here's Jack Graham, senior pastor at Prestonwood Baptist Church in Dallas.
8: I love our country, and if you love Jesus, you should love your country, whatever your country is, I believe. And it's not perfect. 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It'll be a great celebration of America and what has happened in the past, but also that we would unite together as Christians and as churches, and you're doing a great part in doing that with media, with Salem, because it's just so very important that Christians stand up for truth in this generation. I don't know how much longer we will have America if we don't.
7: Celebrating America 250. God bless America.
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11: GE 888-971-7243. I am Larry Elder. We are Salem News Channel. I first met, air quotes, my guest when I read his book, Mexifornia, which I think was 2007. Please welcome back to the program Victor Davis Hanson, Senior Fellow at the Hoover Institution. Victor, was Mexifornia 2007?
12: It actually, it was 2002. And I wrote an essay. I was asked to write an essay for City Journal about why illegal immigration was okay, and I wrote the opposite in an article. And then they kind of got persuaded, so then the late Peter Collier picked it up for Encounter in 2002, 3. But I did a new edition about a year ago, mm-hmm. I think it was.
11: Now, correct me if I'm wrong, Victor. As I understand it, at the time you wrote that book, you were a registered Democrat. Don't know if you still are, but I think you were.
12: No, I'm an... the last Democrat I voted for was Jimmy... No, I didn't. My mom got very angry. The last Democrat I voted for in... gosh, I didn't vote for Mike Dukakis. So I'm going back to 80... I don't think I've ever voted for a Democrat in the national election, mm-hmm. but I have voted for local congressmen that were Democrat. I haven't done it for 20 years.
11: Well, the only reason I mentioned it is because I wanted to know what the reaction was when you wrote this book, where you were very critical about the impact of illegal immigration. You're in academia. Yes. How did your fellow academics respond to this book and respond to you when it came out?
12: Well, I was ostracized. The La Raza program at Cal State, the Voice of Aztlan magazine had a picture of a bullseye with my face on it. And it was kind of weird because I had a guy break into my car. And so I went to see the president, and I won't mention his name, but I said, this is kind of scary. Are you going to allow these people to hand out this magazine on campus with me as public enemy number one for writing a book that's talking about integration, acculturation, assimilation? He said, well, you kind of brought it on yourself. I can't be of any help. I said, okay, that's just what I wanted to know. But, I taught a classics program for 21 years, classical languages, and all the students, given the nature of that demography, were either very poor white from the Oklahoma diaspora, mostly Mexican-American, a lot of Hmong. And we had kids that went to Harvard, Yale, not that that's, important or necessary, but everywhere they were classically trained. And our biggest problem, Larry, was the Chicano studies program, the Black studies program, and anything with the studies hyphen. They didn't like the idea that students that from poor backgrounds were speaking English better. They knew more languages than the faculty. And that was really a shocking thing to see. I was only 28 when I went through all that. 29, and the thing I'm really worried about is I follow a lot of those students, Larry, over the years, and they were very successful. And then about 5 years ago, I started seeing their names pop up as director of diversity, equity, inclusion, or I would see them say things that were contradictory to their whole education. And that was what I thought was the worst about DEI, that it gave this temptation to fast-track people who were kind of overemphasizing or even inventing identities of oppression. And half the students that I had trained that were fully integrated, that never mentioned race, got lured into that for the reward of an administrative title or a big salary.
11: Mm-hmm. Victor, we only have about a minute and a half left in this segment, but I attribute a lot of this to Barack Obama. I was in Boston in 2004 when he gave that speech, there's no blue America, there's no red America, there's no black America, there's no white America. He brought down the House. That's the person that America thought they hired, the guy that was on 60 Minutes and said to a question, if you don't win this election, will it be because of race? He said, no. If I don't win, it'll be because I've not articulated a vision that the American people can embrace. That's a guy America thought they hired. For the next 8 years, from one thing after another, the Cambridge Police acted stupidly. Vida Sunday looked like Trayvon. Racism was in America's DNA. He embraced Black Lives Matter. Had Al Sharpton at the White House over 70 times. His AG, Eric Holder, said things like, when it comes to matters of race, America is a, quote, nation of cowards, whatever the hell that means. One race card after another. So the point is that when he entered office in the third week of January, by the way, his approval rating was almost 70%. Can you imagine Trump getting an approval rating at 70%? And both blacks and whites, based on polls, thought race relations was going to improve. When he left 8 years later, both blacks and whites thought race relations got worse. The first black president of America, the only black person to be elected in a majority white country in the world, and 8 years later, both blacks and whites thought race relations got worse. I'll have you comment on that in just a second, Victor. 888-971-SAGE, 888-971-7243. My guest is the great Victor Davis Hanson. Do not leave town.
13: Larry will be right back. Stay-

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8: Trump and the MAGA movement. We'll talk about that in just a second. But I wanted to get your comment about what I said about Barack Obama and how he made race relations get worse, Victor.
9: He was at a fork in the road, and he had not really, he had gone to prep school. He had a white grandmother who had sent him to an exclusive education. And he went by the name of Barry Durham and then later Barry Sotero. And his life up until he got to higher education had been one largely of integration. He'd been in Indonesia. He had very little contact with his father, very little contact with the black community in Hawaii. And then suddenly he was presented with this higher education, you know, environment. Occidental would lead to Columbia, would lead to Harvard Law School, if he emphasized his blackness, which was, and the worst thing he did, Larry, I think, was he removed class from the entire equation. It was your ideology made you authentic. So here was a guy who grew up privileged circumstances. Eric Holder did too. And then people like Tom Sowell, who were conservative but had grown up in Harlem, all of a sudden class didn't matter. All it was race. And you had all of these people from the very elite of our country, you know, Cory Booker, whose parents were both corporate executives, and all of a sudden they were emphasizing race, but as for the purpose of being victimized. And he introduced the Marxist binary of dividing the country in half between oppressed and oppressors. And that was really strange because there was no class. Suddenly, if you were from India or you were from an aristocrat from Argentina and you were wealthy, and I had a lot of students who were blonde hair, blue-eyed from Spain, foreign students, then trill your R's, and you were on the oppressed side and you were worthy of repertory treatment, whether it was affirmative action and admissions or hiring. But the class thing was no longer an issue. So we were giving privileged people and doing nothing for the underclass. And so that's the worst thing that he did. He hurt the black underclass, and then he allowed a whole group of phonies and frauds to come out of the woodwork and claim they were oppressed by claiming that in some caliber they weren't white. So it was all of a sudden a binary. You're either white or you're non-white. Doesn't matter anything else, how wealthy you are, your circumstances, your personal or collective history. He did that, and we're still living with that.
8: As you know, I ran in the recall election. You were one of my many advisors, and I appreciate that. I had a Zoom call with around 6 or 8 black pastors. And everything was going reasonably well for the first 5 or 10 minutes, Victor, until I said, you know, the number one issue facing the black community is not racism, not systemic racism, not any of these kinds of terms. It's the large number of kids who enter the world without a father in the home married to the mother. That's not just a function of the black community, but it's particularly acute in the black community. And, Victor, they went nuts. And I said, the stats are there. You're far more likely to drop out of school, far more likely to be poor, far more likely to commit crime, far more likely to go to jail, on and on and on. I said, here you guys are. You guys are supposed to be leaders in the community, setting standards. And I'm the bad guy for pointing out the most obvious thing. This is the 800-pound elephant in the room, and you guys aren't even talking about it. And Obama one time said it, that if you're raised without a father, you're 5 times more likely to be poor and commit crime, 8 times more likely to drop out of school, 20 times more likely to end up in jail. And Jesse Jackson jumped on him and told him he was talking down to black people, and he never said it again.
9: I remember that. I remember Jesse Jackson had a hot mic where he said, I'd like to cut off his testicles.
8: Yes.
9: You remember that?
8: Yeah, except he didn't say testicles. Thank you for cleaning it up. It's a family show. I appreciate that.
9: No, he did. Obama felt very comfortable with white liberals, the wealthier the better, and they had all this idea that we are morally superior to everybody, the clingers, the deplorables, the irredeemables, but black people, they had an attitude that we're going to do all this for you. So the persons that they hated the most were black conservatives because they felt that they were ungrateful or that they weren't dependent upon them. And Obama really surrounded himself with that type of white liberal and that type of black and minority elite. And he was very snobbish. He had exquisite taste. And the proof of the pudding, Larry, was when he retired. He said the other day at the founding of his library, he was like Harry Truman almost. He didn't mention Harry Truman, but he said, you have to resist the lure of celebrity and influence and wealth. And here, as soon as he got out, 4 mansions, he's worth $100 million. And the last year in office, he was basically doing book deals and Netflix deals. But so everything about him was a conflicted person. But his legacy is, he said, in America now, it doesn't matter how wealthy you are. It's only your race. That's essential. It's not incidental. And that is your trajectory to success. And a lot of people bought into that, unfortunately. And we're still living with the consequences.
8: Victor, isn't part of his legacy Donald John Trump?
9: It is. It is. Absolutely. People were so... And don't count Donald Trump out even in the midterms. You know what I mean? People quietly are seething about the open border, the 10,000 coming in, everybody self-identifying, a Sonny Hostin and the Who giving lectures about Carmelo Anthony when she's wealthy, wealthy, wealthy, elite, spoiled. Everybody is tired of that fixation, that addiction to superficial appearance. They really are, especially from wealthy people of any race. They don't like to be talked down to. They created a whole vocabulary, garbage, chumps, dregs, Biden, irredeemable, deplorable, And then there was, of course, clingers. And people just realize that they have contempt for the working classes. What Trump did, I don't know if he's going to be successful, but he basically said to the black electrician, the Mexican truck driver, the white guy on the assembly line, you really do have more in common than each of you do with your elites on the coast, your media elites, your university elites. And that's why he got a record number of minority voters. And that's why the left hates him so much. Because they can't figure that out, why he was attracted, why people of the lower classes of any race were attracted to him, because he did have an empathy for them, that they didn't. They were condescending.
8: Give me your take on this Iran memorandum of understanding.
9: Well, all the elements have been, we're all very worried about it, but I think it will. It's a stopgap measure to make the House and Senate viable for the Republicans because it's 56% approval, and the price, of course, oil, but they have no military that can stop us. There's no air defenses. So anytime he wants to, when they break it, and they will break it because they're chronic prevaricators, mm-hmm. he can do it. And if they send 10 missiles tomorrow into Kuwait, he can send 10 bridges into the rivers of Iran. He hasn't hit the dual-use targets like Clinton did in Serbia. He can hit power plant. He can really hurt them. And I think after the midterms, if he can get through them, that's the plan that I assume that he's operating on, that he's going to get through with some kind of deal, and then he expects them to cheat. And then whether he wins or loses the midterms, he will be unbound, because at some point he's going to have to lay down the law to them. That's only through bombing or something. And we can't put ground troops, given our misadventures in Iraq and in Afghanistan. So I think that's what it's about. It's just a parenthesis to get him through the next 4 months.
8: I've said that it's just a question of when Iran cheats, not whether they're going to cheat, and then, of course, what President Trump does in response. We come back, Victor. I'm going to ask you, if we can, in our last few minutes about California, the governor's race and the mayor's race. How do you see it? 888-971-SAGE. My guest is the author of The Counter-Revolution, The Fall and Rise of Donald Trump and the MAGA Movement, Victor Davis Hanson.
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8: 888-971-7243. I am Larry Elder, Salem News Channel. This bumper music, It's a Shame, courtesy of Thomas from Arizona, by request. You can pre-order my guest book, The Counter-Revolution, The Fall and Rise of Donald Trump and the MAGNA Movement, Victor Davis Hanson. Victor, you are a lifelong Californian. I believe you're a farmer too, right?
9: Yes, I'm speaking from the farm where I was born. So I'm a fifth generation wow. in the same house.
8: So where is this state going? Does Steve Hilton have a shot? What's going to happen with our mayor's race? We have a lefty versus a hyper-lefty.
9: I'm depressed, Larry. You know more about California politics than I do, but we're losing 300,000 plus a year. We have 27% of the population was not born in the United States. We have no plan to acculturate, assimilate them. We have massive fraud, highest taxes. I could go on the whole litany and lowest rated. Reason just came out and rated our freeways in safety and efficacy 49th in the nation. We have the highest gas taxes. It's the same. And I don't, now we have a demographic problem. We're getting the old Reagan voter, the Dick Majan voter, the Pete Wilson. They're leaving en masse. And then we've got a number of very, we have the most immigrants of any state. And many of them, Center for Immigration Studies says over 70% are in public assistance. Half of all births in California are in Medi-Cal. And yet Silicon Valley was funding it, and that was kind of the elite coastal on top of the pyramid, the cone, and then the pyramid base, and there was no middle. It was a medieval society. And now when they're going after the billionaire class who funded a lot of it, so I don't know what's going to happen, but we have about 1.5% pay now 45% of all the income taxes, and they're leaving. And maybe I don't see there's... And the balloting, I want Steve Hilton. I know him well. I like him. He's absolutely the right guy at the right time. But when you have a balloting where you can register to vote and then vote on the same day and your ballot will be harvested and delivered, and you don't even have to write your name, you can make your mark and have it witnessed. How can you win against that system? It's very hard.
8: Just a few seconds left. I'm in L.A., as you know, Victor. 15% yeah. of the registered voters are Republican. The last time we elected a Republican mayor was... I think it was 1997, and 30% were registered as Republican. So it's almost impossible. Rick Caruso outspent Karen Bass 10-1 and still lost by almost 10 points. A quick response.
9: Wow. Yeah, I think when you have supermajorities in the legislature, no statewide Republicans, 7 out of 52 seats in the congressional delegation, it's all rigged, and part of it is the system of gerrymandering that's going to get worse. 13% of Republicans in the congressional districts. I don't see how we're going to do it unless people stay here and fight, or it gets so bad that the people who vote for these incompetents revolt. But I don't want to be too pessimistic, but I don't see any sunshine
8: anymore.
9: You
8: can pre-order the book, The Counter-Revolution, The Rise and Fall of Donald Trump and the MAGA Movement. It's by my guest, Victor Davis Hanson. Victor, thank you so much for taking the time.
9: Thank you for having me, Larry. I appreciate it.
8: Yeah.
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16: News, I'm Deborah Valentine. Florida's Governor Ron DeSantis joining Fox's Hannity at Mount Rushmore in South Dakota Friday evening at a Freedom 250 event, paying tribute to the nation's founding fathers.
17: What they were doing when they declared independence and later when they wrote the Constitution, they weren't answering the question for all time about whether people could govern themselves. They were giving America an opportunity over the years to prove that.
16: President Trump highlighted the event as keynote speaker ahead of his appearance at today's massive celebration on the National Mall in Washington, D.C. Two people killed in a shooting at the Fairlane Town Center in Dearborn, Michigan. Dearborn Police Chief Issa Shanin says officers investigating.
18: Upon their arrival, they discovered three gunshot victims here at Fairlane Mall. They immediately started rendering aid to those three gunshot victims. Two of them have passed away.
16: The incident, police say, may have stemmed from a dispute between two parties. America's listening to Fox News.
15: The Answer. Breaking news.
19: Lawmakers, along with Governor Gavin Newsom, are drafting a new bill to make it a crime to take election ballots before results are certified. According to Newsom's office, the proposal comes after federal officials began investigating local election offices in states where President Trump lost in 2020. The proposal is also a direct response to a ballot seizure earlier this year. Larry Marino on The Answer with breaking news and talk you can trust.
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10: 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Here's House Speaker Mike Johnson, who was recently criticized for invoking the name of God in our nation's Declaration of Independence.
26: Is Speaker Johnson putting God above the Declaration? 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
8: 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So much to get to between now and the close of our program. We're going to get into the Trump vigorously defending the Iran Memorandum of Understanding, which is still being negotiated. HHS Secretary Kennedy says he's uncovered $6.5 billion in health care fraud, the largest amount ever in a single health care fraud operation. Senator Susan Collins of Maine says she remains a strong supporter of Israel, no matter what the Democrats say, no matter what her opponent says. Border Czar Tom Homan says Democrats who call for ICE to be abolished have, quote, lost their minds, close quote. California Representative Ro Khanna has accused Elon Musk of responsible for the death of 4.5 million children. How? Because of USAID cuts. Musk called Khanna a liar, threatened to sue him for defamation. Now it appears that Ro Khanna is kind of walking the comment back. All of this and more, 888-971-SAGE, 888-971-7243. Number 50.
30: Is that part of your agreement?
31: They're wrong. They're wrong. They know they're wrong. They told us inside, and we have it down, 100% inspections. And if they were right, I'd cancel the meetings right now.
30: And Iran said there's no agreement.
31: Then we'll go.
8: So Trump says one thing, the lying Iranians say another. Number 42.
30: Is that part of your agreement?
31: They're wrong. They're wrong. They know they're wrong. They told us inside, and we have it down, 100% inspection. And if they were right, I'd cancel the meetings right now.
30: And Iran says there's no agreement to buy X products.
32: From your view, Mr. President, when will those inspectors actually be on the ground?
31: At the appropriate time. At the appropriate time. There's no rush, but they'll be on the ground at the appropriate time.
8: Don't you love the way he deals with reporters? Number 39.
33: And their first level of leaders gone, their second level of leaders gone, their third level of leaders, you have to hear the conversations. Who wants to be president? Well, I don't want it. Nobody wants to be president. And then we have to read that they're doing well. They're doing so badly. In the meantime, we're setting records. We have the strongest economy we've ever had. We have $18 to $19 trillion being poured into our country. We're building factories all over the place. We have more people working today than at any time in the history of our country at higher salaries. So when you ask a question like that, it's so stupid.
2: Mr. President, here's another beauty. What's this one?
8: Well,
2: here's
8: a real- and about Republicans who are complaining about his Iran deal, including Senator Ted Cruz, here's what President Trump said, number 48.
30: What will you say to allies of yours like Senator Cruz, who's been critical of the Iran deal?
2: Well, I think anybody that's been critical of it has to be educated, even if they're friends of mine. Because we have Iran in a position that nobody's ever had. This should have been done for 47 years by other presidents. And we have Iran in a position where their military has been totally wiped out. Their leadership has been wiped out. Their radar has been wiped out. Everything's been wiped out. They have not a good negotiating position. But despite that, and money that will be taken out of Iran is going to go to our farmers to give corn, soybeans, wheat to Iran because they have a hunger problem. They have a food problem. They have a medicine problem. They got a lot of problems. And they have an inflation. Their inflation now just at 300%. So they have a lot of problems.
8: And about the Iran deal, under Barack Obama, number 51.
2: Obama, have you heard of him? Have you heard of Barack Hussein Obama? None of them did anything. Obama gave them $1.7 billion in green cash. Remember, on a 747, they flew over piles of cash, $1.7 billion. Gave them hundreds of billions of dollars and thought they could bribe them into peace. No, the only thing they understand is what these guys in the front row understand is the hammer. Because if you look at what we did to their nuclear capacity with those beautiful B-2 bombers, that was truly a hammer. In fact, we named it a hammer, Operation Hammer. But our economy is ready to soar to levels the world has not seen before. I believe that, David. I think it's going to levels that...
8: Trump was asked whether he was risking a worldwide depression. Number 19.
4: A lot of money.
9: If the war with Iran could cause a worldwide depression, as you noted, Mr. President, are you willing to risk economic catastrophe and strike Iran
2: again? Well, not the way I'm doing it. It's not going to cause depression.
9: But if they don't abide by the
2: memorandum. Well, nuclear weapon supersedes depression. Depression's real bad. Nuclear weapon will cause depression much more quickly. The way we're doing it, we have the opposite of a depression. We're doing really well. The numbers are incredible. The oil is at a level that nobody's ever seen before. Oil prices are way down. I think they're very comparable to what they were. Chris, I don't know, pretty comparable to what they were before we started.
12: They've returned most of

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9: Kim, wow, that was so introductory, Larry. Thank you.
0: Thank you. Thank you for taking the time. Kim, I asked you to come back on because, as you know, we sponsor Incogni.com/Larry, and I'm getting a lot of letters from people that don't understand what it is. All I can do is tell you this, Kim. Before I hooked up with Incogni, I was getting a boatload of emails from companies I wanted nothing to do with, people I wanted nothing to do with, and all I know, it has tailored off substantially. since I've been on Incogni.com. So talk to listeners who know nothing about Incogni, what it does, and why people should sign up.
9: Okay, well, let's back up. First, we're going to talk about data brokers. There are thousands of these companies out there. It's a $200 billion industry. And what they do is they collect every single piece of information about you that they can. Maybe it's your name, your address, your date of birth, the prescription meds that you take, life events, any type of medical issues, your politics. And there's over 3,000 data points on most Americans. And then they bundle all them up and then they sell them. And see, these data brokers, this is how they make all their money. And the Senate committee has actually done some investigations into these data brokers. And I was astounded. I just recently learned that, you know, first of all, anybody can buy your data. It's not like they vet anybody. So if you're a spammer or a scammer, whatever it is, you can buy somebody's phone number. You can buy their home address, which is why.
0: And Kim, all of this is legal.
9: Yes. Yes. All this is legal. And there's a company called Axiom, and you probably never heard of them, but they actually know you. And it's one of the biggest brokers, and they claim that they have 2.5 billion people. And as I mentioned, 3,000 details about each and every single person. So think about that. 3,000 data points about you. And then every single time you open your phone or you travel somewhere is that they're adding one more data point. Well, when I mentioned the Senate because an investigation caught these brokers selling lists. And I'm going to tell you what the names of the lists are. And these are shocking. Rural, but barely making it. So that's a list of everybody who lives in farmland and they don't have a lot of money. Tough start, young single parents. Okay, that's a list. There's actually a list for rape sufferers, and there's also a list that they were caught selling called suffering seniors, and that was strictly sold to scammers who will go after older adults. And so what these data brokers do is they, as I said, they package all this up, and then they sell it for, you know, just pennies on the dollar. And so what Incogni does is they contact all these different data brokers on your behalf. And it's a service that you pay for. It's about $7 a month. And then they make legal requests to get you out of these lists. And then what they do is they keep going after it. It's kind of like whack-a-mole. You get out of one list, and then maybe you open an app on your phone, and then they put you on another list, or you get re-added to a list. And so Incogni is just this fabulous service that I've been using for 4 years. They've made over 3,000 different data removal requests for me. And like you, I mean, I don't get any spam phone calls. I don't get scammy texts because the whole idea is that if these data brokers can't sell your information to who knows who, stalkers, exes, weirdos, whatever it may be, is that they're not going to be able to contact you.
0: Now, when these data brokers are contacted and told to stop, they stop, but they come back too.
9: Yeah, because you know what happens is that you download an app or you go to a store and you don't know that you have Bluetooth on and it's being tracked. You take one of those weirdo Facebook quizzes, right, just to find out what your spirit animal is, and then before you know it, you're back on another list. And so it's really hard. And there are also these apps that will track your physical location. And then that gets sold too. And so it's really hard in today's lifestyle with AI and with everything all being digital or smartphones and being tracked. But there is a way to fight back and to reclaim your privacy. And that's by using a service like Incogni that will get you out of these data broker sites. Now, you can get yourself out of these sites if you want to. But let me tell you, it's a nightmare. I don't know if you've ever tried it. But it's like you have to send a fax, send you a copy of your passport, your driver's license, throw up a gang sign, and then they may or may not remove you at that point either.
0: I know that it is a real pain to unsubscribe when someone sends you an email that you don't want. So it's better not to get it in first place. Now, can't they clone your voice as well?
9: Oh, and this is a big problem. This is a really huge problem, is that you and I are both public personalities, so our voice can be so easily cloned. But it used to require like a minute or an hour to really clone a voice. Now it's like 3 seconds. And so if you have any videos of yourself or your kids online saying anything, just again, like 3 seconds, think about that, is that using AI is that your voice can be cloned. And it actually happened to a mom in San Francisco, is that she got a horrifying phone call from her daughter who said that she's been kidnapped. It sounded just like her daughter. went down to even just like the little nuances of her voice, and then demanded $5,400, the kidnappers did, to release her daughter. Well, it wasn't her daughter. It was a scammer who actually bought the information from a data broker.
0: Kim, we only have about a minute left. How many data brokers are there?
9: Oh, boy. You know, there's probably about 450 really big ones, and then there are thousands and thousands of little ones. But the big ones are the ones that you really want to focus on, because the little ones will buy the data from the bigger sites. It's kind of like, you know, like anytime a free people search site pops up on the internet, right, is that that's really being controlled by probably a major data broker.
0: $7 a month is all it is?
9: That's it. And there's family plans. And also one other thing is that if you find something about yourself that is on the internet, Incogni will actually get that removed for you. So if you're like, oh, you know, I don't want this, they'll actually put humans on the job. You know, it's a fabulous service. I'm proud to be their endorser here in the United States and to introduce you to it and to so many other people, because it does make a difference, especially if you have any older adults, moms and dads. You really ought to sign them up for Incogni, because that's who really the scammers are going after most right now.
0: Well, Kim, thank you so much for coming on. 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
10: Fox News, I'm Deborah Valentine. Florida's Governor Ron DeSantis joining Fox's Hannity at Mount Rushmore in South Dakota Friday evening at a Freedom 250 event, paying tribute to the nation's founding fathers.
11: What they were doing when they declared independence and later when they wrote the Constitution, they weren't answering the question for all time about whether people could govern themselves. They were giving America an opportunity over the years to prove that.
10: President Trump highlighted the event as keynote speaker ahead of his appearance at today's massive celebration on the National Mall in Washington, D.C. Two people killed in a shooting at the Fairlane Town Center in Dearborn, Michigan. Dearborn Police Chief Issa Shanin says officers investigating.
12: Upon their arrival, they discovered three gunshot victims here at Fairlane Mall. They immediately started rendering aid to those three gunshot victims. Two of them have passed away.
10: The incident, police say, may have stemmed from a dispute between two parties. 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
13: A crackdown on speeding and drunk drivers is underway for the holiday weekend. The CHP says it's using 100 low-profile patrol cars throughout the state, which blend in with other cars to target speeders and people driving under the influence. Seven people died and over 400 were hurt in more than 850 speed-related crashes during the same period last year, according to the California Highway Patrol. Larry Marino on The Answer with breaking news and talk you can trust.
4: Salem Media Group Los Angeles and SRN News presents our Faith and Freedom series. We've invited prominent Americans to share their perspectives on why this year's 4th of July celebration is so important. Here's Pastor Rob Hazienza, Senior Pastor at Coral Ridge Presbyterian Church in Fort Lauderdale, Florida, and President of Coral Ridge Ministries, on why he feels America is a great country.
14: Yeah, first I have to ask what made it great in the first place. And what made it great in the first place was the Great Awakening and the big, bold biblical preaching that happened all throughout colonial America leading up to the Declaration of Independence. So the greatness of America is found in our biblical roots, our Christian heritage, and the opportunities that we now have 250 years later for the church in America to point back to those those biblical roots to say, if we have any chance of preserving American freedom, it's through revival and it's through the Church of North America waking up to what's happening in our culture.
4: Join us as we celebrate America's 250th anniversary. God bless America.
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4: 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We've invited prominent Americans to share their perspective on why this year's 4th of July celebration is so important. 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
17: 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And it has brought the blessings of God. We don't look the same. We don't have the same accent. We're a nation of immigrants. We're a melting pot. But those values have bound us together. And I think we're at a tipping point. I'm deeply offended by people that say those Christian values should not be a part of our story. It's our heritage, and I will not relent. It is what shaped this nation, and we've got to find the courage to go back and tell the truth.
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0: 888-971-SAGE, 888-971-7243. I am Larry Elder. We are Salem News Channel. 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Kathy is in Pasadena. Kathy, you're in the Larry Elder Show. Thank you for calling.
18: Oh, hi. I have a couple of comments.
0: We're waiting to hear them.
18: Okay. Well, long time ago, there were five police officers that were killed. I believe it was in Texas, and I was in Texas, and Obama got on the radio, and I thought, oh my gosh, what's he going to say? And he was very good. He said, blue lives matter. All lives matter. And I thought, well, good for him. So that's a point for him. Anyway.
0: Well, Kathy, let me just jump in. It happened in Dallas, Texas. There were five, you're right. Three were killed in Baton Rouge, and two were killed in New York City as they sat in their squad cars. But the reason I don't give him credit, even though, of course, he said the right thing then, is because these were three men, all of whom happened to be black men, three different black men. All of them were motivated by this lie that Obama kept pushing, that the police were engaging in systemic racism. They either told people or posted on social media they were taking revenge because of the assumption that the cops were killing black people just because they were black. It is not true. It is false. But Obama and Loretta Lynch and Eric Holder and Black Lives Matter that Obama embraced all pushed this fake narrative that, in my opinion, is getting people killed.
18: Well, that's interesting. Yeah, see, I didn't get that at that time. Mm-hmm. I didn't get the color of the skin of the police officers that were killed. But I know this
0: at the time the five officers were killed in Dallas, the chief of police happened to be black for what that's worth. But still the police were deemed were considered to be systemically racist even though the chief was black. Come on.
18: I appreciate your viewpoint, your statistics, everything. Always have, always will. And my next point is, it's a message for Steve Hilton. When I first heard him, I thought, who is this Brit and what does he know, and why is he here, and what does he know about our history, and so on and so forth. And, of course, you know, since then I've learned more about him. But my first reaction is, like in the song in America, in West Side Story, I get up at Ted's apartment, better get rid of your accent.
0: Well, it's probably, Kathy, a little late for that to happen. I enjoy his accent. And to me, it's refreshing that somebody who's not from California, from the UK, comes here, loves America. He, of course, is a citizen and appreciates this country and this state in ways that Native Americans and Native Californians do not. Representative Baumgartner is a member of the House from Washington Republic. He sits on the Foreign Affairs Committee. Here's what he said about the condition of Iran after the last several months. Number 29.
19: Congressman, thank you so much for being with us. First, I wonder if you see Iran agreeing to admit these inspectors as a milestone. Isn't that just returning to the baseline that Tehran already had agreed to under Obama's nuclear deal?
20: Well, I think America is in a much, much stronger position after what's happened in the last 12 months, and Iran is in a much weaker position. So I look forward to being briefed on the details of the MOU, and I think there's every reason to expect that the Trump administration that was so strict and harsh on the Iranian regime over the last 12 months will continue to negotiate in that same spirit. So I do not think it is the same position we were in with Obama and the JCPOA.
19: Notably, Iran has only agreed to let them in. Inspectors are not yet in the country. We don't know what they're going to have access to. And yet today, the administration signed a 60-day waiver allowing Iran to make billions of dollars in oil sales. What is stopping Tehran from using that money to replenish depleted weapons, to support Hezbollah, et cetera?
20: Well, it would have been my preference that the U.S. would have maintained its blockade of Iranian oil. I think we were choking out the economic lifeblood of the IRCG, and that would put additional pressure on Iran. But I also realized the realities of this five-month window.
0: And how unpopular the war is, and people wanted it to end.
21: Hey, I'm not one to say I told you so, but do you remember last year when I told you that Pure Talk was hands down the best wireless company that I'd ever used? Well, some of you were skeptical, but Consumer Reports just asked 120,000 people to rate every wireless company in America, including the big boys. Well, guess which company was the only company to get 5 stars in every category? Yeah. 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I'm not going to say I told you so, but I will encourage you one more time to dial #250, say micro, and switch to a 5-star American wireless company that won't let you down. 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
4: Salem Media Group Los Angeles and SRN News presents our Faith and Freedom series. We've invited prominent Americans to share their perspectives on why this year's 4th of July celebration is so important. Here's Jack Graham, senior pastor at Prestonwood Baptist Church in Dallas.
1: I love our country, and if you love Jesus, you should love your country, whatever your country is, I believe. And it's not perfect. 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It'll be a great celebration of America and what has happened in the past, but also that we would unite together as Christians and as churches, and you're doing a great part in doing that with media, with Salem, because it's just so very important that Christians stand up for truth in this generation. I don't know how much longer we will have America if we don't.
4: Celebrating America 250. God bless America.
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0: 888-971-SAGE, 888-971-7243. I am Larry Elder. We are Salem News Channel. This is exactly why the Iranians thought they could hold out. This is the Connecticut Democrat Trump derangement syndrome, Senator Chris Murphy. Listen to this, number 46.
24: As we are currently debating an Iran deal that basically exists on Iran's terms, why was there a flood of money from Iranian regime-backed entities into the Trump crypto companies? Why were they putting that investment in? What did they expect to get?
0: So in other words, Trump is being enriched by the Iranian war, says this senator from Connecticut. And this is a New York Democrat Trump hater named Dan Goldman, number 18.
25: Well, focusing on the United States, I think Donald Trump has bungled this incredibly from the start, and we are now dealing with the consequences of a terrible, illegal, reckless war that had no clear objective, it had no strategy, it had no anticipation of what response might come, and we are now in a much worse situation than we were before
0: okay,
25: the war.
0: Okay, that's enough. No strategy, no goals, achieved nothing. We talked about this yesterday, two articles, Associated Press, last year, both of which said that the inspectors, confidential report, Iran was getting closer and closer to getting a nuke and was thwarting the ability of the inspectors to inspect. As Trump has pointed out, Navy destroyed, Air Force destroyed, air fences severely diminished. Two levels of leadership destroyed. 2 million people unemployed. Triple-digit inflation. But no, Iran is much better off than they were before. That's just demented. Here's Mark Thiessen. He was a speechwriter for George W. Bush, Fox News contributor, number 24.
26: And look, Donald Trump has done more damage to the Iranian nuclear program than any president in history. I mean, if you just think about, four presidents said they were going to stop Iran from getting a nuclear weapon. He's the only one who ever did anything about it. He's completely destroyed their nuclear program in rubble. They can't get to it. Their centrifuges are damaged or destroyed. Their conversion facilities are damaged or destroyed. Together with Israel, they've killed the top nuclear scientists. So he has set back the Iranian nuclear program dramatically. And so the goal should be to lock in those gains and make sure that they don't reconstitute and rebuild it. The problem with a deal even a good deal, is that they may go along with the deal for 2.5 years while President Trump is president. And then as soon as they had a weak president like Obama or Biden back in office, they'll start cheating on it, and we will have given them hundreds of, potentially hundreds of, there's in the MOU, I know it's not American money, but $300 billion fund for the reconstruction of Iran, which is double the Marshall Plan in today's dollars. That is a massive amount of money that should never go to the Iranian regime under any circumstances, even if they let us come in and take the dust back to Oak Ridge, Tennessee. So you don't want the deal to undo the incredible things that President Trump has done in terms of setting back the Iranian nuclear program. That's the danger we're in.
0: George is in Santa Barbara. George, you're on the Larry Elder Show. Thank you so much for calling.
6: Well, thank you, Larry. Thanks for taking my call. I'll make it real quick here. I think for us to go in there and do what we have done has been worth it just for payback for the bombing of the Marine barracks and the taking of the hostages. And it's been a wonderful opportunity for us to test all our weapons.
0: And, George, all the service personnel that have been killed in the Middle East and been injured in the Middle East because of IEDs that Iran helped to develop. But, again, this is why the Iranians believe they can hold out. They believe that someday there'll be another Democrat, as Mark Thiessen said, like Obama, like Biden, and they can just wait us out. And they also know that there's Trump derangement syndrome. This is Keith Ellison, the AG of Minnesota, number 35.
7: I would submit to you, the president is not just some Archie Bunker racist, but is a movement white supremacist. I think we've got to face this and just stare it right in the eye.
0: I submit to you, the president is not just some Archie Bunker racist, but a movement white supremacist. What the hell does that even mean? A movement white supremacist. He's told blacks that they need to go back the back of the bus. He's told blacks they can't sit at lunch counters. He's reimposed poll taxes, literacy tests, grandfather clauses. He stood in school boards, school doors, and said, segregation now, segregation tomorrow, segregation forever. Oh, wait a minute, that was a Democrat who did that. This is just ill. The man supports school choice, which black parents support, the Democratic Party doesn't. The man has done something about illegal immigration, as we've been talking about for years, the group most harmed by illegal immigrants are black and brown people living in the inner city with high school or less education because they have to compete against them for jobs, and the presence of illegal alien labor puts downward pressure on their wages. Trump's done something about that. Meanwhile, the Democratic Party, with their welfare state, has destroyed the nuclear intact family, has convinced black people that you can't succeed until you lower the standards, have told them that they are victims of systemic racism, making it less likely that when pulled over, a young black man will cooperate, because understandably, why cooperate if so-called black leaders are telling you that the police are racist and they're going to harm you just because you're black? Look at the damage these people have done. 85% of black 8th graders, 13-year-old kids, are neither reading nor math proficient. Yet the Democratic Party opposes school choice that gives parents an option, a possibility of escaping a poorly performing urban school. This is the Democratic Party. And then you have the AG of Minnesota, who ought to be embarrassed about all the fraud going on in his state, saying Donald Trump is just not some Archie Bunker racist. He's a movement white supremacist. That's just sick. This is the Jasmine Crockett, AOC, squad, race card playing wing of a Democratic Party. And as Victor Davis Hanson and I were talking about, much of America is completely, totally sick of it.
9: In the War of 1812, Our nation fought and won America's religious freedom. Today, the constitutional right is being assaulted once more from within.
10: Religious liberty and rights in general were under attack. We all of a sudden became the enemy.
9: In the important new documentary by Dawn's Early Light, anti-Christian bias is exposed at the highest levels of government.
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12: I'm sorry, our rights have been suspended?
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9: Follow the sweeping investigation of President Trump's task force to eradicate anti-Christian bias. The governmental hostility and prejudice is uncovered, and Trump's fight to restore our constitutional liberties and religious freedom.
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15: Foundations of Freedom. A look at America's founding principles and the leaders who shaped our nation.
27: March 4th, 1865. The Civil War was nearing its end. The nation was exhausted, divided, and grieving. On that day, President Abraham Lincoln delivered his second inaugural address, just 700 words spoken in about 7 minutes. 41 days later, Lincoln would be assassinated. Yet the words he spoke that day still echo through history. In that brief address, Lincoln referenced God 14 times, spoke of prayer, and quoted scripture repeatedly. He reminded Americans that both sides of the conflict shared a common faith, saying both read the same Bible and pray to the same God, and each invokes his aid against the other. Lincoln understood that political division alone could not explain the nation's crisis. More than 160 years later, America still wrestles with division, truth, and our dependence on God. The question is whether we'll remember the wisdom Lincoln left behind.
28: Hey guys, it's Jennifer Horn. 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
30: Have you heard of Barack Hussein Obama? None of them did anything. Obama gave them $1.7 billion in green cash. Remember, on a 747, they flew over piles of cash. $1.7 billion. Gave them hundreds of billions of dollars. And thought they could bribe them into peace. No, the only thing they understand is what these guys in the front row understand is the hammer. Because if you look at what we did to their nuclear capacity with those beautiful B-2 bombers, that was truly a hammer. In fact, we named it a hammer. Operation Hammer. But our economy is ready to soar to levels the world has not seen before. I believe that, David. I think it's going to levels that...
0: 888-971-SAGE, 888-971-7243. I am Larry Elder. We are Salem News Channel. Coming up, HHS Secretary Kennedy says he's uncovered $6.5 billion in health care fraud, the largest amount ever in a single health care fraud operation. Why is it only Republicans seem to be concerned about fraud? Senator Susan Collins of Maine, in a tough campaign against a guy with the Nazi tattoo on his chest, says she remains a strong supporter of Israel, no matter what the Democrats say. Border czar Tom Homan says Democrats who call for ICE to be abolished have, quote, lost their minds, close quote. California Representative Ro Khanna says Elon Musk is responsible for the death of 4.5 million children because of USAID cuts. Musk, not amused. He called Khanna a liar and threatens to sue him for defamation. All of this and more, 888-971-SAGE, 888-971-7243. Larry is in Pittsburgh. Larry, you're on the Larry Elder Show. Thank you so much for calling.
1: Hi, Larry. Hey, I had two questions about the Strait of Hormuz. First of all, a few weeks ago, I had heard that after some reflection, a couple of the European countries, I thought I heard Britain and Germany were going to help keep their strait open. And since then, I haven't heard anything. Are any other countries helping keep the international waterway open that they benefit from?
0: Well, it's still being determined. All I know is that nobody's given us any hard assets. Nobody's given us any ships. But there's been intelligence and diplomatic pressure, which is more than they've given before. But so far, they've not shown up.
1: And second question is, we decimated all their facilities and sunk their navy. And I had heard that they sent a couple of little speedboats out to try to impede the shipment of oil through mm-hmm. the strait.
0: Mm-hmm.
1: But what do they have left to impede the oil flow?
0: Well, not very much. They do still have some speedboats, and you're quite right. A couple of them have been taken down. And there's still mines that have to be moved, but the traffic is not quite pre-war, but it's getting there. Larry, thank you for the call. I appreciate it. I'm Larry Elder.
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3: 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Now a U.S. citizen, she celebrates the freedom that America has provided.
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8: I'm Deborah Valentine. Ahead of today's July 4th celebrations, President Donald Trump, the keynote speaker at an America 250 event at Mount Rushmore in South Dakota on Friday evening, speaking out against communism.
16: Communism is the exact opposite of life, liberty, and the pursuit of happiness. It's death, tyranny, and the pursuit of evil.
8: President Trump called the U.S. the most successful, most accomplished, most exceptional nation ever to exist in human history. New York City is celebrating the nation's semi-quincentennial by holding 8 ball drops in Times Square, which began at midnight local time. Each ball drop taking place at midnight for every American time zone, including American territories. 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
17: L.A. County is set to receive an additional $200 million from Governor Gavin Newsom's Wildfire Relief Fund. Supervisor Catherine Barger's office said about $142 million will help pay for projects in both burn areas to more utility lines underground to reduce the risk of a future fire being sparked by downed power lines. Additional funds were approved to replace fire hydrants and water meters. Larry Marino in the Answer Newsroom.
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23: Good afternoon, patriots of the great state of California, and happy 250th anniversary of the greatest nation in the world's history, the United States of America. Welcome to Firing Line Radio. I'm your host, Rick Travis. I am the legislative director for the California Rifle and Pistol Association, and with me today is my best buddy at the CRPA in this fight, the head of grassroots and advocacy, Kevin Small. Welcome, Kevin.
24: Holy smokes, what an introduction for our country. And right about now, because of the World Cup, the rest of the world is figuring out that we're the best country in the world. I'm so happy for the 250th, and I'm so happy for the way that the firearms community in California is moving forward. I'm looking forward to today's conversation. Thanks for having me.
23: Oh, thank you. And, you know, normally I do the legislative update and some breaking Second Amendment news, but we're going to cover that throughout. But, you know, 2026 is a banner year of work for us. I mean, you brought up, we have the World Cup, and we're going to watch all the interaction of all the people that are saying, like, you are so lucky to live in the United States. You know, we also have the run on, and I still don't understand this, but everybody wanting to take every last bottle of what's that ranch dressing. Ranch dressing. I'm actually the guy saying, here, take my share. Take whatever I'm going to eat the rest of my life. Take it with you because I really don't like it. But, you know, and I just lost half my radio audience by saying that. But anyway, so they're run off with that. We got the Olympics coming up around the corner. We have Supreme Court decisions, midterm elections. And, of course, we're going to talk a little bit about that. We are closing out a two-year legislative cycle. So, you know, this last Thursday, just a couple of days ago, was July 2nd. And that is the midway point in the calendar year. We're halfway through. So I kind of wanted to do this today with you, Kevin, of celebrating the 4th of July, but also looking at, like, we're in the coach's room at a football game. It's halftime. And let's say, just peel things apart. So to get us kicked off, Kevin, we're part of a great experiment started by the founding fathers 250 years ago. And, you know, I've been going through and reading some stuff about it, and it's really interesting. You know, there are some things that we understand pretty well, like the Boston Tea Party. We understand about some of the taxes, but there was something that led up prior to April 19th, which I'm going to come back to. And that was, you know, I grew up thinking that it was all those horrible colonialists who had spread smallpox. And there's a great book by H.W. Brands, who is a history professor out of the University of Texas, who wrote an entire book on, you know, George Washington. And it talks about that one of Washington's biggest problems was General Howe. And we all know General Howe and what happened on April 19th in Lexington and Concord. But what a lot of people may not know is he actually introduced smallpox to a lot of British colonial kids and sent them into the neighborhoods to literally infect and kill people. It was like the first large-scale use of biological warfare, and it was Great Britain that did it. And they killed a lot of the Native Americans that supported the colonial cause. And so, you know, you got to look back at those British citizens. They've been taxed to death, Kevin. There's the Boston Massacre, the tea parties, restrictions, putting soldiers in their homes, and then sending out a disease to kill them. And then on the morning of April 19th, hey, for fun, let's go take their guns and their ammo. And the point I wanted to make was not one British citizen picked up arms to go fight, despite the taxes, despite the biological warfare, despite everything else, until they came for their guns and firearms that morning. And then I would argue that's the day that former British citizens became Americans.
24: Yeah, a camel can hold a lot of straw, but the Second Amendment is the straw that breaks that camel's back. Add it to the list of grievances. There were definitely plenty. There were a lot of good reasons for us to declare our independence. But when it started to get hot was when they came for the guns. And I think that's definitely something to keep in mind as we're celebrating, or, you know, every year as we're celebrating our independence, the staple that that independence has correlated with firearms.
23: And I think it's important for everybody listening to the show, whether it's on the podcast or live, you know, we've got to really consider that 250 years ago, a document called the Declaration of Independence was read for the first time, saying basically, King George, we're out of here. We're done. But what fueled that document was what happened a little over a year prior at Lexington Concord. That's what fueled the battles in Britain and in Boston and around Boston Harbor that kicked off the what we call the Revolutionary War. It's what elevated Washington from being a very prominent person in Virginia culture to being the general of the Revolutionary Army and later on the first president of the United States. There is so much history that surrounds this, but I think what a lot of Americans forget is whether you own one or don't, whether you want to or don't, the firearms culture is at the very core and foundation of this country.
24: That's where we fight to keep it. You have a lot of legislators, especially here in the state of California, but really it's not just localized to California. It's all across the country. It's all across the world who don't want humans to have that ability to defend themselves with something like a firearm. So that's sort of our core mission, isn't it? It's to keep firearms, which in essence is the right to defend yourself from a tyrannical government, at the foundation of its philosophy.
23: You know, you start off too, Kevin, talking about, you know, World Cup, and I think it's been so much fun and so refreshing to see so many people, especially from Europe, from South America, from Africa, Asia, come here and say, holy cow, you guys have great food. You're some of the nicest people you ever meet. All the things our media said about you were absolute bold-faced lies. You know, and to say, oh, maybe that was the Swedes that said that. Okay, that's one country. But we're talking Latin America. We're talking Africa. We're talking Asia, the Caribbean, like all over the world, the same thing. And, you know, I jokingly, half jokingly said, you know, what I did about, you know, the mad rush on ranch dressing as an American staple. But one of the things that kept reoccurring, and I catch in Instagram and Facebook videos, These weren't videos put together by the NRA, the CRPA, Gun Owners of America, Gunners of California, Second Amendment Foundation, any of the groups that we ever talk about. They weren't put together by one conservation group, whether it be Rocky Mountain Elk, California Waterfowl, Ducks Unlimited, Delta Waterfowl, or any of the national groups. They were put together by soccer fans. And one of them is, reoccurring, is a person walking into a store where firearms are sold. And the person is like, wait, there's no military guy with a militarized weapon telling me if I can come in or not. Oh my gosh, I'm able to walk to a counter with firearms and there's not a person there pointing something at me. Oh my gosh, if I was an American, I could buy one of these and own it. And then looking in the camera saying, you don't realize what you have. You don't realize you have the choice. I come from a country, this isn't even remotely a choice. And I've heard several people who aren't necessarily on the same side of the bandwagon you and I are, Kevin, who have come back and said, that's really starting to make me think of, like, we've got some amazing rights under the Second Amendment that nobody else in the world has.
24: Yeah, and when you live in the bubble,

0: is the phrase "we've been lied to." I think that's what's most interesting to me. So you come over here, you experience, you know, the old saying that an armed society is a polite society, and they feel like they're being lied to because all that they see is chaos. And for all that they know, we're just living in the old Western films where people are going around, you know, using firearms recklessly. And that just really isn't what it is. When the fact of the matter is that there's over 3,000 counties in the United States. Within each of those counties, you have several cities, but all of this crime that they're seeing, from their far off perspective can really be broken down into 8 U.S. cities. That is it. The majority of the United States is very peaceful. They are very welcoming people. And again, I'll say it again, an armed society is a polite society, and it works almost everywhere.
1: Yeah, I think that's what's so amazing, because, you know, I heard one guy from Spain going, I can't believe you can walk down at 4 o'clock in the afternoon and not get mugged. That's not possible where I live in Spain. And I'm thinking, like, well, there's a couple parts of the country, like Chicago, downtown LA, that might be true. But yeah, in the vast majority of America, that's not the culture. That's not the way it works. And I think that's something that all of us have to realize, is the reason that works is because we continue the fight that started on April 19, 1775. And that's a fight against a sometimes tyrannical government. We'll be back on Fine Line Radio.
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1: Welcome back to this great 250th anniversary of the United States of America. And if you're not a member of the California Rifle Pistol Association, who no one does it better than we do in fighting for your rights and continuing the fight of April 19, 1775 by standing in the gap for every Californian, not just our members, but for every Californian's right to freedom. And folks, this is so important, because with Kevin with me today, our grassroots advocacy, director

0: Kevin, you spend a great amount of time with the attorneys as cases go through the courts. I, of course, spend time with them leading up through the legislature, the legislative fight, and obviously handing over everything that happened there to them. But, you know, we've had some incredible cases come down this past week. And so I want to start off with the probably the most famous case, which is, and I hope I don't screw this up, but Wilfred. Can you talk a little bit about what you learned with talking with Chuck Michel and the other members of the legal team?
1: Yeah. So, I mean, the Supreme Court has given the opinion in Wolford. And maybe for those of you who haven't watched Wolford go through the court process, it's a case out of Hawaii, just like what happened in California after the Supreme Court came down with the Bruin decision. Hawaii went to work on creating a bunch of laws, creating sensitive places, and they also tried to institute the vampire rule. The vampire rule would essentially flip the status quo that we have currently, which is if you have a CCW, you can carry on private property open to the public unless a sign is posted that says no firearms allowed. Essentially, what the vampire rule would do would be to flip that and say if you have a CCW, you are not allowed to carry a firearm onto private property owned or private property open to the public unless there's a sign saying firearms are welcome here. So you've got the sensitive places laws that they put in place, plus that vampire rule. Wolford went through the federal district court. It actually joined the CRPA's May case, which was essentially challenging the same laws that California came up with. And the Ninth Circuit heard oral arguments on those together. What the Ninth Circuit ended up deciding was that the vampire rule, the way that California wrote it, was unconstitutional, but the vampire rule, the way that Hawaii wrote it, was within the limits of our constitution. So while CRPA ended up taking the May case back down to the federal district court to clean up the sensitive places issue there, because we got the decision we wanted on the vampire rule, the Wolford case ended up getting appealed to the Supreme Court. And they came out and said that they were going to give an opinion with limited scope, basically just on the vampire rule. And last week they came out with their opinion and basically stated that it is unconstitutional to limit the ability to carry if you have a CCW on private property open to the public. So that essentially has been flipped in the state of Hawaii. Now, it wasn't exactly an order. The case was remanded back down to the Ninth Circuit in light of the Wolford decision. So that lawsuit is not done with yet. They still need to go through another round with the Ninth Circuit to get a full answer to that question. But basically, the Supreme Court has weighed in and said, nope, vampire rule is unconstitutional.
0: I think that's really important because the vampire rule, if anybody needs help explain it, it would be the equivalent of going back to World War II and saying, yes, you know, all the signs that Nazi Germany used of flipping them around and saying, you know, people aren't allowed anywhere unless the person says it. Well, the person's never going to go up against the government because they don't want to end up in a camp. And that's exactly what the states of California and Hawaii tried to set up against the constitutional right.
1: In case you are thinking about this, they did give us more than just that specific answer in the Wolford opinion. They did clear up some methodological issues that the Ninth Circuit and the federal district courts have shown, really separating the two-step process or the two questions that the Bruin methodology asks the courts to do. So if you're asking yourself, will the Wolford opinion affect the May case or cases in California in general, the answer is yes. The court did more clearly define the Bruin doctrine so that cases going through federal district court and the Ninth Circuit can more clearly be decided on.
0: And then let's talk about maybe Bonta just real quick. Where does that case sit right now? Because we get that question a lot.
1: Yeah, so May v. Bonta is back down at the federal district court. So with Wolford being remanded, we're now going to be arguing the same case at the Ninth Circuit and at the federal district court, unless, of course, like we saw in some of the cases after Bruin, the Ninth Circuit decides to remand Wolford down even further. But with the defeating the vampire rule in California, what we did with the May case was take it back down to get a judgment. And that's a huge thing as far as developing cases, is whether you are appealing to a higher court with a judgment or with, you know, an interlocutory appeal. Cases with judgment tend to swing a little bit heavier as far as getting something like the Supreme Court to take it. So that was the decision that was made for May. So it currently sits at the federal district court waiting to do oral arguments and then to get a decision.
0: And then, Kevin, as we look forward to this, we have a case that I think has just set a record this past week, and that would be our Duncan v. Bonta case dealing with the Standard Capacity Magazine issue. And what was that record?
1: So what the record is 22 relists. So essentially, you know, CRPA as an organization decides to appeal the Duncan case to the Supreme Court, and the Supreme Court can either deny it or they can take it into conference. Now, when they take it into conference, what you expect the Supreme Court to do is to either come back to you and say, nope, we're not going to deal with this case, it's denied, or they can tell you that we are going to grant certiorari and we are going to go through this just like the lower courts did and give you an opinion, or they can GVR it, which stands for grant, vacate, and remand, which is where they grant the case and then they vacate the current opinion that's on it, and then they remand it back down to the court so that they can look at it a little bit differently. But if they don't do any of those things, or they're not ready to do any of those things, what they can do is that they can relist it and say, hey, we didn't come to a conclusion here. We're going to take it into another conference and continue talking about that. The current record for the Supreme Court of the United States is 22 relists. And you might have to correct me here. I'm not sure technically if what happened with the Duncan case is that it technically was granted or if it was technically relisted, because it is basically now pending the Viramontes case, which the Supreme Court this last week decided to take along with the Grant case. So yay for everybody. They didn't have to do this, but the Supreme Court did take a hardware case. It wasn't the Duncan case, but they also didn't remand it. They didn't deny it. They're deciding to take it along and will likely vacate and remand once the Viramontes case comes down.
0: Yeah, so this just goes to show how long it takes. And I will point out, you know, had we had different attorney generals when Duncan was first decided lower at the federal court, the attorney general could have looked at the governor and said, no, it was unconstitutional and been done. But because we haven't had a proper attorney general in quite some time here in California, is why we have fought this battle for over a decade, all the way up to the Supreme Court for now a couple of years.
1: Yeah, and I think the frustration really ends up becoming paramount, because it seems like the writing is on the wall. The victory is in sight. It's just the having to wait, the continuing to having to work and push this through court after court after court. When the writing is on the wall, we know that we're going to be victorious. Well, I guess, so I don't have to necessarily eat my words later, we are pretty darn certain that we are going to be victorious. Having to wait is certainly where the frustration comes into play. But hey, you know what? It could be vastly different. The writing on the wall could be that we're not going to win in Duncan. So there's definitely things to be happy about, and certainly we need to be happy about the fact that the Supreme Court took a hardware case, which is going to clearly define our victory in Duncan, I assume. So a lot of things to be happy about. I know it's frustrating to have to wait more, but the greatness is at the end of this tunnel. We just need to hold on and keep working.
0: And Kevin, I think that's so important for everybody to think about, you know, going back to what we're celebrating today, the 250th anniversary of the country. That didn't happen overnight. You know, the lead up to what happened on April 19th was several years in the making, some would argue a little over a decade in the making. And then the conclusion of that took another probably close to 25 years, as most people look at, because it wasn't just a formation of a government, election of a president, but there were a lot of other steps that had to be achieved. perseverance is key, and we're going to talk about that when we come back on Fine Line Radio.
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4: Two people have been arrested after three Los Angeles County Sheriff's deputies were injured during a post-World Cup celebration in East Los Angeles. The deputies were assigned to Whittier Boulevard shortly before midnight, June 30th, to help maintain public safety after Mexico's FIFA World Cup victory over Ecuador. Several hundred people gathered outside following Mexico's victory, with authorities saying the atmosphere became increasingly volatile. Larry Marino on The Answer with breaking news and talk you can trust.
5: Foundations of Freedom, a look at America's founding principles and the leaders who shaped our nation.
6: March 4th, 1865. The Civil War was nearing its end. The nation was exhausted, divided, and grieving. On that day, President Abraham Lincoln delivered his second inaugural address, just 700 words spoken in about 7 minutes. 41 days later, Lincoln would be assassinated. Yet the words he spoke that day still echo through history. In that brief address, Lincoln referenced God 14 times, spoke of prayer, and quoted scripture repeatedly. He reminded Americans that both sides of the conflict shared a common faith, saying both read the same Bible and pray to the same God, and each invokes his aid against the other. Lincoln understood that political division alone could not explain the nation's crisis. More than 160 years later, America still wrestles with division, truth, and our dependence on God. The question is whether we'll remember the wisdom Lincoln left behind.
7: 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We've invited prominent Americans to share their perspectives on why this year's 4th of July celebration is so important. Here's Dr. Erwin Lutzer, author and pastor emeritus at Chicago's world-renowned Moody Church.
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7: 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Here's House Speaker Mike Johnson, who was recently criticized for invoking the name of God in our nation's Declaration of Independence.
11: Is Speaker Johnson putting God above the Declaration? 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
0: Welcome back to Firing Line Radio, and happy 250 years of freedom and of being that bright, shining city on a hill to the rest of the planet. All of us as Americans have a lot to be grateful for, and we're talking about the fight in the legislature during this moment here at the tailgate. And the reason we're talking about it is because, well, there were multiple legislatures 250 years ago that came together. They were called Burgesses and stuff, and said enough is enough. And it wasn't the first time they said enough is enough. The first Continental Congress, there's a second Continental Congress, because it takes time. Many of you get very frustrated because you're like, this is stupid. Agreed. This shouldn't happen. Most of the time, I would say I agree. Well, then we shouldn't have to do this. Well, part of the being an American is understanding that often we have to fight for things over and over and over and over. And I want to point something out. You know, one of the most egregious bills to get across the line, and Kevin talked me off the ledge several times because I was so sick of it, but it was where the zombie bill term within CRPA came from. And it's what became known to most of you as Assembly Bill 28, the 11% excise tax. We fought that bill year after year after year. And people out there in the Second Amendment world laughed at it and said, they're never going to get it across. And I said, they keep bringing it across. And here's the thing. You bring something up. It's like that junior high kid. It's like, dad says no, please, no, please, no. Eventually, a lot of times, dads are like, fine, if I say you can have it, will you shut up? Yep. And victory goes to the kid. What no one thinks about is that kid had to go through a series of failures called no's to get to that yes. Fighting for our rights is the same thing. And that's why I want to talk about some of these bills. And Kevin, I was going to open it up on Assembly Bill 1912, a positive bill. That's the Deer Archery Season Concealed Firearms Bill. And this bill, hat tip to my predecessors, Tom Pedersen and Roy Griffith. They started this process inside the Fish and Game Commission of gaining back the right to carry a firearm while hunting, no matter what you were hunting with. But there was one area that had been triggered back in the late 30s, and that was in deer hunting. You couldn't carry your concealed weapon. And now that's went to the governor's desk. We're just a signature away from writing something. And two things I want to point out. People back in the 30s went back crazy over the Second Amendment, back crazy over CCWs. Oh, my God, the whole nature is going to fall apart. And do you know how many violations ever happened over this? Zero. Which points to why I say all the time to you, Kevin, on your podcasts and shows, of the legislature has a over 100-year history of writing laws to prohibit people from doing things that, A, they've never done, and B, they never will.
1: Yeah, I constantly go back to like my personal circles, and I feel like I get a lot more excited about positive legislation making it through than some of the people around me. And the one thing I always kind of try to remind myself of is the fact that it is like an inherent trait of government to restrict and further restrict the rights of the people it governs. Like that's not really a question. That's not if you get this person in office versus this person in office. That is an inherent trait of government. So to get bills passed that do the opposite of that is like huge. That's huge. And as you kind of finish the last segment on, it takes perseverance. And I think when you talk about the litigative side as opposed to the legislative side, we're seeing some of the repercussions of that perseverance with bills like this. And we've seen bills like this serve as a foundation or a stepping stool to even grander pro Second Amendment regulations and bills. So this one is huge in my book to be able to, consolidate the hunting community with CCWs in a way. The idea that this kind of a bill is going to act as a platform for other CCW expansion laws in the future. I'm getting really excited about this.
0: Now we have a couple other positive bills. We have Assembly Bill 2207, which has to do with hunting tags and being able to transfer them to youth in crisis situations, and no one loses their points, no additional animals, are taken. That one looks like it's going to the governor's desk. 1722, which is, to me, at face value seems so common sense, but it was a fight. And that was that, hey, even if the animal is on the endangered protected species, if it's trying to kill you, your family, you have the right to defend yourself, which would seem pretty common sense.
1: Yes, seems like a no-brainer.
0: Yeah, but it's been a pretty tough fight. We, of course, have, you know, Senate Bill 948 trying to turn what was called the firearm safety card, which was a card you would get at your FFL that said you knew the basic rules of being able to handle a firearm, which CRP has always been about firearm safety. But now they want to turn it into a de facto license and training and another money grab from our community. That one is definitely a fight. But my point is, Kevin, you know, you and I talked a couple of years ago when I took over for our former lobbyist, Roy Griffith, that we were going to try to turn this around and take it up another notch from where my predecessors had. And that was a notch that said, hey, let's start introducing positive legislation. And we have. And this year, it looks like we're going to have at least 5 to 7 bills go to the governor's desk. Now, what he's going to do with them, anyone's guess. I mean, I know there's going to be pessimists who are like, really, Rick, they're all going to die. Well, no, he signed one in last year. So, I mean, there's hope. He has signed some other stuff. So it's not a foregone conclusion. But the point is, folks, for the better part of 40 years, we didn't have anything going to the desk.
1: That's what I was going to say. I mean, you consider how many bills that were pro 2A that got to the governor's desk at all in the last two decades. That in itself, seeing five go, is progress. And the governor changes, what, every 6 years?
0: Yeah.
1: So conditioning the legislature to push through positive bills like this is huge.
0: Yeah, and you know, to your point of your grassroots people, they have been so critical. It's exploding the programs. I mean, I at one point I had hoped to get one day where I could get people up in the Capitol. Now I have two and they're clamoring for a third, which I don't know how I'd ever make that happen. But my point is people are becoming engaged. People are following in the founding fathers' footsteps and actually exhibiting that pride in America, pride in their constitutional rights, and are bringing normality to the conversation, Kevin, which we didn't have. I remember when you first came to work, it was like, hush, hush, I work for, you know, instead of saying, oh, I work for the CRPA, because you didn't know what the reaction was going to be on the other side of the table.
1: Yeah, and it is extremely gratifying. You know, when I started here, the letters were at an extreme minimal. We brought on some tools, and for a couple years, we discussed this sort of advocacy in the tens of thousands. And now we get to discuss this sort of advocacy in the hundreds of thousands of letters, which is great progression. And I hope soon that we're discussing this in the millions. But I feel pretty certain that, you know, it is helping change that tide a little bit in being able to communicate with our legislators in a way where they feel the impact of those that they are representing.
0: Now, I want to go back to the 250. One of the things, that book that I mentioned earlier by H.W. Brands, and we've all seen it, and you and I have made comments, but you know, there's that 3% sticker. And I think what people forget is, especially in the California legislature, likes to say, well, if it only helps one person or the small group of people, we should do it. The Second Amendment community is bigger than 3%. But my point to our community right now, and so I'm speaking to you, if you believe in the Second Amendment, you exercise your rights under the Second Amendment, do not allow the other side to say you're outnumbered. Do not allow the other side to say, well, there's too much deep blue in the you know, this community, that community, so you're done. Because we're celebrating 250 years ago that there were many communities where 90% of the community was like, yeah, King George has been a jerk, but you know what? We're okay with it. It was 3% that said, we're willing to lay it all on the line. And many of those checks got cashed in the terms of families were lost, wives, kids, homes, businesses burned to the ground by the British. And they were doing that to their own citizens. And so it was tyranny at a probably arguably one of the worst times in the history of North America, but a very small portion of the people were able to change it. So when people look at me and go, hey, you got this fight in the legislature, Rick, this fight in the courts, Kevin, this fight in grassroots, why do you guys do it? Because we know we're on the winning side, folks. And I know you don't see it, but Kevin, I couldn't do this job if I believed anything other than that.
1: Yeah, agreed. And you also have the evidence that a small group of people anyways can make that big of a difference. I agree with you. We are certainly larger than 3% of the population in the state of California. But seeing that 3% can make that stand is wonderful in that of itself, in understanding that you can make a difference even if you are not the majority.
0: Well, folks, we're going to come back and talk about how you can get involved on Mainline Radio.
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0: Welcome back on this beautiful Saturday, July 4th, 2026, the 250th anniversary of America. And God bless every one of you. Look, folks, things aren't perfect. They never are. But this country comes as close to it as any in the annals of human history. And one of the things I want you to think about is, you know, Kevin Small, who has been with us this entire program, we've talked about what's going on in the courts. We've talked about some of the fights in the legislature. But we're going to bring it down to you, which is the grassroots level, and why you're so important, because it's you who helps win in the courtroom. It's you that helps win in the legislature. It's you that helps move the programs forward. And many times I hear people going, yeah, other than money, I'm not helping the courtroom, Rick. And unless I write a letter, I'm not helping the legislature. And I'm really not doing anything. So quit. I'm going to explain how you do. Look, we talked about that 3% in the last segment. And here's where I see it. We'll start off with grassroots, Kevin. You know, you have the chapter program. We have the Women Armed to Vote and Educate, which is called the WAVE program. We have our capital legislative teams. We have our regional legislative teams. But all those come out of grassroots. I mean, I work with you on some of those, obviously fairly closely, but some of those I don't. But, you know, I think people see the grassroots, but they don't understand that, like, they're influencing legislature. There were a ton of bills that we were going to face this year that we're not facing because of those people in the grassroots. Me alone, I couldn't have got it done. Me, armed with a couple hundred people in the Capitol, we were able to get it done. But one of the things I don't think people realize is even when we're not successful, that track record you get to hear about from the lawyers when it comes to the courtrooms, because the lawyers bring up, people said this was stupid before you ever did it, and here's the evidence of that. So people are involved in this fight from day one before it even gets to the courtrooms and then through the courtrooms.
1: Yeah, I think there's a few different levels of both advocacy and then the consequences of that advocacy that you can go through. When you're talking about grassroots, I mean, that can happen in a lot of different ways, whether it be, you know, from your living room, donating to CRPA, becoming a member of CRPA, hitting that like, share, and subscribe button on the YouTube channels, or whatever it is, that is a level of advocacy and grassroots efforts. You get a little bit more intimate with local government when you start talking about things like volunteering or becoming a part of a CRPA chapter. Of course, those things require CRPA membership, as you are out there in some capacity representing the California Rifle and Pistol Association. But, you know, this is something that you actually taught me, Rick, when I first came to work for the organization. And that is that, you know, most people don't necessarily forget where they came from and where a lot of these legislators come from. That are operating at a state level right now is local government. So the reason why you see this shift over time is because the chapters work at the local government level. They're, you know, regular people, your doctors, your teachers, your fathers, your mothers, all of it. And they don't forget that. And I think that slowly erodes the other side's work over time. And especially when you can work at the local level to get more Pro 2A people elected into office, whether that be at the local or the state level, that helps out as well. But the consequences for that advocacy at the local level ends up being such a large thing at the end of the day. So there is that kind of upper echelon of volunteerism and chapter. And then there is the more specific, which is what you're talking about, the WAVE program and things like that that are targeted at specific things like the legislature or the shooting sports or litigation or whatever. So there are echelons to this that have their own unique way of affecting. But when you take it all in the same picture, it is a gradual progression of the Second Amendment movement. And it's positive for all of us who enjoy, you know, being able to exercise our Second Amendment rights.
0: Talking about like the different levels, program specifics, things of that nature. I think it's also important to look at, you know, how people start in one of the programs that we have, the WAVE program. We had a young lady, I'll just call her Amy. She came out, she did a really good job, all of, you know, just turning 14, working in the Capitol. And then, you know, a couple of months later, we brought her back up to the Capitol to testify on our Senate Bill 1021, dealing with the kids with life-threatening illnesses that we've talked about on this show. And that is a snapshot of how you get to be me. You know, I remember in high school going and appearing at city council on behalf of a program at the school. That led to in college going and working with education, led to working with an assembly member, then later on a state senator, and then going and working with a couple of different organizations and taking some time away from the Capitol, coming back to the Capitol, going away from the Capitol. And now, you know, decades later, working in the Capitol, getting bills through, doing everything. A lot of times, you know, we don't look at the individuals in those grassroots programs. This is not just how you get them inside the legislature or inside the city government or county government. It's also how you get them to become the lobbyists and the advocates for other programs and other groups that drive good public policy and stop bad public policy from happening. And if you don't develop those grassroots farm teams to the system, you are going to be outnumbered by your opposition. You know, it's a strictly a numbers game. And I want to thank you publicly, Kevin, for everything that you have done in the background, in the foreground, and everything in between to motivate people and to create programs that allow them to engage their government to make for a better tomorrow.
1: Well, yeah, absolutely. And we're all working on it. I think the one thing that I am grateful for is that our volunteer corps and our chapter corps, they seem to get it. They seem to get that this is a generational battle that's fought again and again and again, because, as I've already stated, it is the nature of government to restrict the rights of the people that it governs. And they seem to understand that maybe instant gratification takes less of a precedent when, you know, you're looking at long-term goals being accomplished. So I am very grateful for all of those people who work at the grassroots level to really progress the Second Amendment in our state. And as a result of that, the rest of the country. Kins, like, that's what founded the whole thing. Definitely want to keep that. And we need to keep fighting. If you are somewhere in the United States and say, oh, this hasn't touched me, it's not this hasn't touched me, it's that this hasn't touched me yet. And probably the reason it hasn't touched you yet is because people like us are fighting so hard to not let California expand this beyond its borders. So what I am most grateful for is that the people in these programs, they seem to get that. They understand that, you know, maybe instant gratification doesn't necessarily trump the long-term goals of keeping the progress of this movement going forward. So there's a lot to be grateful for, and we're all working on it, and we're going to continue to.
0: Yeah, Kevin, I think and I thank you for your comments and your kindness, but I also think that people need to realize not everybody became General Washington. Not everybody became Thomas Jefferson. There were many, many signers of the Declaration of Independence, many, many people who fought in battles. And I'm reminded, you know, today, there was a legend when I was growing up in my family, and the legend was, oh, we fought in all these wars. And then I would ask, who did? Well, your ancestors. And they were nothing. And it wasn't until I got to be, you know, in my late 30s that, just before my last grandmother passed, that I started to get the names of some of the people if they had done things. And I went back and read about their lives. And it's amazing. They did some amazing things, but it's not in the history books. Maybe in a local county book or something like that. But there are so many people on this 250th anniversary that are walking around that don't realize their ancestors stood in the gap at some point in American history. And there's been many of those points. And not all those gaps involved firearms. Not all those gaps meant that you had to go and become a politician. But all of them meant you weren't quiet. You stood up, you did what you could to help move the ball forward of this great experiment. And my challenge to everybody listening today is, number one, be grateful for all those that came before us and did, because we wouldn't have anything. I mean, if you are that self-absorbed that you think you'd have everything on by just your own actions in your own lifetime, think again, because that's not even close to reality. But part of being an American is doing the hard things. And a lot of people did the hard things before, but hard doesn't always have to be grueling and horrible. It can be fun. And, you know, to all you that say, how do you do the job? I do the job because every time I see somebody at a range, some young kid learning to be able to put food on the table for the first time, some older person getting to share their experiences with somebody who is following in their footsteps, those smiles, those looks of appreciation to go back and forth at the table, that's what drives me, because that's part of the American experience. And to all of you that hang out with us here at the tailgate, know that those of us behind the scenes working together, this show happens because we all want to see you move forward. We have a motto at CRPA that I say every week, and that's be safe. And we want you to be safe this 4th of July. Shoot straight. Talk the truth. Speak it out. Proudly, loudly, boldly. And when forced to, fight back for your rights in the courts, in the legislatures, and by just having the courage to talk to one another. Happy 4th from the CRPA.
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25: News. I'm Deborah Valentine. President Trump, the keynote speaker at an America 250 celebration at Mount Rushmore in South Dakota Friday evening, remarking on America's opportunities and freedoms.
26: For a quarter of a millennium, liberty, justice, equality, self-government, and unmatched prosperity have flourished here as they have never flourished anywhere before.
25: President Trump will deliver another speech at the National Mall in Washington during July 4th celebrations there. Evacuation southwest of Denver as the Aspen Acres wildfire has consumed over 100 square miles and at least 160 structures. Custer County Sheriff Rich Smith tells reporters that neighboring states are sending personnel and equipment.
27: Talk with one of the incident management team members, and they have 90 extra fire engines coming from as far away as California, Utah, and Grand Junction.
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5: Foundations of Freedom, a look at America's founding principles and the leaders who shaped our nation.
6: March 4th, 1865. The Civil War was nearing its end. The nation was exhausted, divided, and grieving. On that day, President Abraham Lincoln delivered his second inaugural address, just 700 words spoken in about 7 minutes. 41 days later, Lincoln would be assassinated. Yet the words he spoke that day still echo through history. In that brief address, Lincoln referenced God 14 times, spoke of prayer, and quoted scripture repeatedly. He reminded Americans that both sides of the conflict shared a common faith, saying both read the same Bible and pray to the same God, and each invokes his aid against the other. Lincoln understood that political division alone could not explain the nation's crisis. More than 160 years later, America still wrestles with division, truth, and our dependence on God. The question is whether we'll remember the wisdom Lincoln left behind.
7: 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We've invited prominent Americans to share their perspectives on why this year's 4th of July celebration is so important.
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4: 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And so we're excited to celebrate that here, that foundation that led up to this country being formed.
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14: Good morning and good afternoon, folks. Welcome to The Gold Show. I am your host, Michael Hayes. This show is brought to you by my good friends at Reagan Gold Group. Jot this number down, 888-351-8999. We're going to have a conversation, you and I. And I say you because it's you and me, baby. For the entirety of the show, I'm going to be speaking to you as if we're having a conversation. The show is everything precious metals related, specifically gold and silver. Why you need to consider diversification of your retirement. Those of you that are sitting on a big nest egg, whether you have an IRA, you have a 401k, a 403b, a Swift savings account. Those of you that are sitting on cash, I don't know why you would do that. Jot this number down again, 888-351-8999. My good friends are standing by throughout this show, during commercial breaks, after the show. If you feel inclined, if you are stimulated, if this show kind of jars you and pushes you in the direction where you think you need to own gold, and by golly, I think you are going to come to that conclusion that you should own gold, call them. They're standing by. Those of you that actually don't like to have a conversation, you're maybe an introvert, and you rely on technology. 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Three or four simple questions, nothing intrusive. No one's going to require a social security number. Technically, anyone and everyone will qualify for the purchase of gold, the investment of gold. So it's non-intrusive. And guess what? You could technically get on my calendar and potentially have a one-on-one call with yours truly, Michael Hayes. And my good friends call me Precious Mike. So at the end of this conversation, at the end of this show, consider me your friend. Call me Precious Mike. So let's get into the deep end of the pool and let's talk about gold. What is it? Where does it come from? Can it be man-made? And I'm going to be very, very firm on this, and I'm going to stand on this, okay? Can it be man-made? And I'm going to compare that statement as it relates to gold to the paper that you have in your wallet, the paper that you may have in your purse, in your drawers, and that being the U.S. dollar. Let's talk about gold. Where did it come from? Let's take a step back. Where did it come from? Well, if you do a simple Google search, you will understand and you will be educated on how gold is created. Billions and billions of years ago, a star exploded in our universe. And that process is called a supernova. When the star exploded, rare earth minerals, in this case, gold and silver, were literally sprayed across the universe. And on our planet, planet Earth, there are deposits of gold and silver, which we humans have been mining for thousands of years. I'm talking about, go back to the Egyptians. They had a love for gold. They draped themselves in gold. They got buried in gold. They went to the afterlife with their gold, or that's what they thought. So if you think about it, it's rare. It cannot be made out of thin air like the U.S. dollar, the currency that we have in our wallets. And it's so critical for you to understand what that means, how it has impacted you personally, and how it has impacted humans since the inception of money. And the money that I just made the sound of is currency, not actual money. It's currency. It was created by humans. It was created by bankers. It was created by governments, right? We have the U.S. dollar here that's printed by the Fed. And those of you that may not know this, the Federal Reserve is not even a part of the U.S. government. It's actually a private corporation that was created by the banks in the 1900s. Isn't that kind of crazy that the actual Federal Reserve is not part of the federal government? Well, guess what? That was replicated in Turkey and in Russia and in China and Japan and everywhere else. And since the inception of the U.S. dollar, the value of the dollar has depreciated, has gone down by 96% since inception. What does that mean to you, Ted? That simply means to you that the dollars you're earning now are not equivalent to the dollars that your great-great-grandfather had in his wallet. The government prints currency out of thin air. They've been doing it in perpetuity. They've been doing it since the beginning of time, and they're going to continue doing it until literally the U.S. dollar and all the fiat currencies in the world go to zero. Now, some of you might say, now, Precious, that's a bold statement. It really isn't. If you simply do a Google search, you will come to the conclusion that all fiat currencies go to zero. And we've dropped by 96% of its original value. There's only 4% left, right? 100%? It doesn't go past 100%. Because if it does, then you are actually below par. Kind of like what happened with Japan. Their currency became so worthless. So worthless. It's like Zimbabwe, right? You want to go buy a banana? Yeah, you want to buy a banana? It's going to cost you 2 billion Zimbabwe dollars. The same thing could happen here. So how do you protect yourself? Gold. Gold is the true store of value. It has never gone to zero, ever. And yes, it goes up, and yes, it goes down. But if you look at the long-term trajectory of gold, it has continued to go up and up and up. In the last 20 years, I think it's gone up by 500%. 500%. Can you say the same thing about the U.S. dollar? You can't. It's not possible. So, ask yourself this question. Will gold help you preserve your wealth? Absolutely. It has always been a safe haven. It has always been a mechanism to safeguard your retirement. So if you've been working endlessly since your adolescence, you've been working and going to work and clocking in and clocking out and paying taxes, federal taxes, state taxes, property taxes, sales taxes, gas taxes, tax to build your 401k. And God forbid there is another bubble that bursts and the Dow and the NASDAQ drop by 70%. I think, the Black Swan event, was it, 1987? The Dow dropped by 80%. It happened before and it very well could happen again. When that happens, what happens to your 401k? It drops. And then it could take another 5, 10, 15, 20 years for the value to come back. So if you're sitting at home, Susie,

0: It's this herd mentality. It's this sheep mentality. Oh, it's going higher. 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It's going higher. 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So those of you that are sitting at home and you have $500, well, you have to go to the pawn shop. I'm sorry. 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The government is not thinking about you. 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You're going to have to wait for it to go back up. 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If the answer's yes, do the right thing. 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A few simple questions and guess what? You might be able to talk to me as well. So I'm going to take a commercial break and we'll be right back.
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0: Folks, welcome back to the Gold Show. I am your host, Precious Mike. I'm going to be bringing on a special guest here in studio. It's a phone call with my good friend, Carl Oliverio. He is an expert, an account executive over at Reagan Gold Group. Jot this number down because I'm going to dive into a deep conversation with him because I think, and I'm not your tax advisor. I'm not your financial advisor. I'm just some dude with a headphone on right now and a microphone. In my face that is passionately talking about gold and silver and why it makes sense to buy it and diversify to protect yourself. I am a firm believer that when, an instrument like gold or a stock sells off by maybe 20 or 30%, hey, maybe this is a good time to buy. And maybe you shouldn't be buying it when it's hitting an all-time high. So let's do this. Let's go ahead and invite Carl into studio so we can have a conversation about why you, my friends, should own gold. Carl, welcome back. I appreciate you taking the time to jump on a call with me again here in the studio. I could not be any more excited.

0: excited. I think listeners need to hear from you, a trusted voice in all things gold and silver. The company that you represent, Reagan Gold Group, the trusted source in precious metals. Let's talk about buying gold and how the market is kind of shaping up, and if it makes sense for customers to be buying gold today. And then I also want to talk about key reasons why someone should be considering buying gold and if it's a true safeguard for one's retirement. So as you and I both know, and I think listeners know, gold peaked at $5,589 an ounce. And I think when it was hitting all-time highs, there was this fear of missing out. We've heard that terminology before, where you think to yourself like, oh my God, this thing is going higher and higher and higher. And if I don't get in now, I'm never going to get in. And what happens when you buy and you make knee jerk reactions based on the fear of missing out, you end up timing the market incorrectly. Now, since then, gold has pulled back 25%. 25%, and I believe it's hovering around $4,000 an ounce currently, meaning as of today. So, Carl, it's a simple question. Do you think currently, right now, with this pullback, is a good time to be buying physical assets, meaning buying gold?
1: Yeah, I definitely think so. I mean, here's the thing. Nothing's changed. We still have almost $40 trillion in debt and growing. The inflation's still here. The money printing's still here. I mean, unfortunately, this war has played a bit of havoc in our, you know, financial systems, and, you know, the energy sector, you know, has gone up and now it's starting to come back down. And because of, you know, all those reasons I just listed, I mean, you know, the US dollar, for whatever reason, doesn't make much sense to me, but it's looking strong. So it's forcing metals to drop a bit. You know, I look at data. Even though we, you know, took a 25%, you know, drop from its all-time high, over the last 12 months, gold's still up over 20%.
0: Correct.
1: I mean, most people would be happy with the 20% of that, you know, return on their investment.
0: Right. I mean, what's the return been over the last 20 years, 25 years?
1: Over 400%.
0: 400%. So if you're listening to the show right now, and I know there's thousands of you listening to the show, there might be tens of thousands of you. Samantha, if you're listening to me, you know, Tim, I always bring up names, you know, by first person, because I think this show is about having a conversation. You know, timing the market is the worst thing you can do. No different than buying SpaceX at 200 and then it drops down to 140. I mean, how did that feel? Right. So it's not about timing the market. I've said this before, and I'm going to keep saying it until I'm blue in the lips. It's not timing the market. It's time in the market. Would you not agree with me, Carl?
1: 100%. I mean, listen, nobody has a crystal ball. You know, we don't know what's going to happen later today, let alone next week, next month, next year. I mean, you know, obviously history, you know, tends to repeat itself, but nothing's guaranteed. So, you know, trying to time the market doesn't make sense. I mean, I always tell people, would you rather be proactive or reactive?
0: Correct.
1: You know, metals are a safe haven investment. There's a reason why people are coming to us to purchase metals, whether they're going up or whether they're going down. People are always buying. I mean, and right now we're extremely busy because people are A, looking at it like they're kind of buying metals on sale because they know that they're going to go back up. I mean, this is a temporary, you know, speed bump or hiccup, whatever you want to call it. I mean, you can't keep robbing Peter to pay Paul. This, you know, almost $40 trillion in debt. I mean, this is all going to shake itself out. And when it does, you know, the metals market's going to recover. And, you know, there's a reason why Chase Bank and Jamie Dimon and Bank of America and Forbes are all talking about the metals markets going up dramatically.
0: I mean, this is the crazy thing. You literally hit something that just sparked something inside of me. You know, week over week, I sit here in the studio and I talk to my engineer as if I'm having a conversation with her. And I think the last time I was here, each taxpayer in the United States would have had to wire $355,000 some odd dollars to the U.S. Treasury to pay off the national debt, because the national debt is literally like a taxi fare spinning out of control. But you know what the crazy thing is? In the course of 1 week, the dollar amount has gone to $356,241. So in 1 week, the number keeps getting bigger and bigger and bigger. If the federal government asked us to bail them out, that's not how it works. And that's why I think, and I think you would agree with me, that gold is the safe haven, the ultimate store of value, and why you need to diversify and hold gold in your portfolio to protect yourself for what? Calamity. A stock market correction that might take 10 or 15 or 20 years to come back, and you're 65 years old. I mean, what? You want to wait until you're 85 or 90 for your 401k to come back? That is suicide. Would you not agree with me, Carl?
1: Totally. I mean, listen, unfortunately, we all have one thing in common, and that's, you know, we all have more than one thing, but one of them is we're not getting any younger. So could we afford to wait 5, 8, 10 years just to get back to even, or do we want to wait years just to get back to even? I mean, you can't make it back fast enough. And unfortunately, there's a reason why, you know, people come to metals. It's a, you know, a physical, tangible asset. There's only so much here on this earth. And the reality of it is, I mean, you know, it's that people want something they can hold in their hand. People want something that's real money. You know, the paper that we carry in our pocket that we call money is fiat currency. And, you know, it's not really doing anything to help any, you know, help the situation here with the debt, with the inflation, the money printing. And this is why we are where we are. I mean, you know, listen, I always tell people, call us up. You know, I'm here. I'd love to chat with anybody. Give us a ring. I mean, you can ask for me. Everybody here is great. But if you want to talk to me directly, I'm here. You know, it's just the ability to, you know, help people. And I always tell people, the phone call's free. Doesn't cost anything. No pressure.
0: Carl, as we both know, fiat currencies historically have always gone to zero. Gold has never gone to zero. And to think the U.S. dollar that has devalued by 96% since its inception, 96% is somehow, some way going to come back, is literally lunacy. So, folks, this is what I want you to do. I want you to pick up the phone right now. I want you to call Reagan Gold Group at 888-351-8999. You tell them that Precious Mike told you to call, and you ask for Carl personally, and Carl is going to help you buy gold. Carl, thank you so much for your time again. I appreciate you coming on air with me in the studio. Until next week, my friend, cheers.
1: Thanks so much. You have a great week.
0: Thank you. So, folks, you heard it from the horse's mouth. Okay, that's a figure of speech. You heard it from Carl. You heard it from Reagan Gold Group. Nothing has changed. The government is just printing money willy-nilly out of thin air. And all that is doing is devaluing the U.S. dollar, meaning the cost of goods and services keep going up and up and up and up. And simultaneously, gold is the premier preferred store of value. It's never gone to zero. Since its inception, it's gone continuously up an upward trend. So you have to ask yourself this simple question. Do you want to be on the right side of history and start purchasing gold? It's not timing the market, it's time in the market, so that when you leave this planet, you leave a legacy, you leave gold for your kids and your kids' kids. If the answer is yes, and it is for me, it is for my engineer here in front of me, you pick up the phone and you call 888-351-8999, ask for Carl, or go to ownsomegold.com. We're going to take a commercial break. Stay tuned. The next segment's going to be exciting, and we'll be right back.
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3: 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Here's Pastor Rob Hazienza, Senior Pastor at Coral Ridge Presbyterian Church in Fort Lauderdale, Florida, and President of Coral Ridge Ministries, on why he feels America is a great country.
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3: 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We've invited prominent Americans to share their perspective on why this year's 4th of July celebration is so important. 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
6: 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And it has brought the blessings of God. We don't look the same. We don't have the same accent. We're a nation of immigrants. We're a melting pot. But those values have bound us together. And I think we're at a tipping point. I'm deeply offended by people that say those Christian values should not be a part of our story. It's our heritage, and I will not relent. It is what shaped this nation, and we've got to find the courage to go back and tell the truth.
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0: Folks, welcome back to The Gold Show. I am your host, Precious Mike. Some of you may call me Michael Hayes. My good friends call me Precious Mike. Jot this number down again, 888-351-8999. My good friends at Reagan Gold Group are standing by to talk to you about purchasing precious metals. By definition, the number being an 888, it's toll free. Doesn't cost a dime. The conversation or consultation is free. You don't have to exchange any money for any amount of time you're on the phone with my good friends at Reagan Gold. Those of you that would like to talk to me personally, call that number and we'll get you on my calendar and we'll have a one-on-one conversation on why I believe owning gold is wise. It protects you. It's a safe haven. It's a long-term play. You'll sleep better at night knowing you own the shiny stuff. The stuff that was made by God. God himself, if you believe in the Almighty, created gold. It's precious. It's rare. You have to mine the earth to extract it from Mother Earth. It's not like the paper stuff that we've been fed. We've been fed by bankers, central bankers. You know what I'm talking about. You go to work, you clock in, you clock out. You trade the most precious thing that all of us have, our time, for what we've been told is money. But that's a fallacy. And it's a fallacy because the U.S. dollar is no longer backed by gold. And it has been backed by gold for a very, very, very long time. I don't know if those of you who listen to this show know the history of the U.S. dollar, who created it, how the Federal Reserve even came into play. It's not even part of the federal government. For the longest time, everyone was like, that is a conspiracy. No, it's not. No, it's not. That is real. And I just probably blew out my mic. No, it's not. Okay? Do the research yourself. It's not a conspiracy. The Federal Reserve is a private corporation. And there's a lot of people that are actually arguing that the United States is now a corporation. That it's all being run by bankers. Like a cartel. There's bankers in countries all over the world. Central banks. And what's interesting is central banks all over the world are the biggest purchasers of gold. Gold, what we talk about week after week and why you should be buying gold. I mean, think about it. This is very logical. I'm having a logical conversation with you right now, Jason. Okay. Paul, if you're listening to my voice, if we're having a conversation, no different than if you invited me to come to your home and we sat down and had a cup of coffee, maybe a beer. By the end of this show, we might be drinking martinis. Okay. Gold, it's rare. It's made by God himself. It cannot be manufactured like the printing press. The printing press was created, some would argue, to enslave us. You give up your time with your wife. You give up your time with your kids. You don't see your kids much. You work 6 days a week. You're basically barely making ends meet. And in exchange for what? Some consider the U.S. dollar nothing more than an IOU, an IOU, because the U.S. dollar has become fiat currency. It's no longer backed by gold. Did you know between the years 1879 and 1933, you could exchange the U.S. dollar, the paper, the actual currency, because it was backed by gold, you could walk into the bank and you can demand an exchange of your U.S. dollar for physical gold. Well, that all ended in 1933. It ended. And the government actually made it illegal to own gold. And they forced Americans to turn their gold in to the U.S. government. That was after the Great Depression. Some are arguing we're heading down that same path because the U.S. national debt is now standing at $40 trillion. At a click of a button, literally on a keyboard. Imagine a keyboard. I have one in front of me right now. I'm just going to go ahead and hit enter, E-N-T-E-R, freaking enter. And I'm going to print billions of dollars out of thin air. Because you know what? It's not backed by gold. I don't need to have gold to back it, right? So what does that allow the government to do? Spend like drunken sailors with no accountability. The balance sheet gets bigger, bigger, and bigger. I said balance sheet gets bigger and bigger and bigger. That's why the value of the U.S. dollar has dropped by 96%. And call me crazy. Precious Mike, you're so crazy. The true definition of money is the store of value, right? Gold is the store of value. It's never gone to zero. It's only gone up over time. Why couldn't my great, great, great, great ancestors have been Egyptian and left me coins? Right? All I got right now are IOUs. And here's a great analogy. You go to the dry cleaner and you drop off your wedding dress, right? And in exchange, they give you an IOU. They give you a piece of paper that says you have a claim on that dress. Now, let me ask you a question. If you were to go into a bar or a pawn shop and say, I have this IOU, what is it worth to you? What would they tell you? It's worth nothing. What's worth a value is the wedding dress or your garment or your pants or your shoes that are getting shined at the store. So we're all walking around with IOUs, and it could end very, very badly for a lot of us. You had the 2008 crash of the U.S. economy. You had the dot-com bubble that burst in 1999. You had the 1987 market crash where literally the Dow dropped, literally, like off a cliff, by almost 80%. 80%. There are economists right now saying that the next correction in the Dow and the NASDAQ could exceed 70%. So if you have been working your you-know-what off, like you have been freaking slaving away to build your 401k, it could literally, like a snap of a finger, be gone. And then you're stuck. You're stuck. It's too late. It's freaking too late, baby. The ship sailed, and now you have no choice but to go to work and keep putting money away in that damn 401k. So what do you do? Mortgage Mike, share some wisdom. What should I do? Well, first of all, do you want to talk to me? Do you want to have an impassioned conversation with me? You can. Call 888-351-8999. Talk to my good friends at Reagan Gold. Have a intelligent conversation with them. This isn't about buying $500 worth of gold. If you have $25,000 laying around, if you have a CD that maybe is going to be coming to term, you've been earning 1% on your money, and you want to put that to good use. Let's say you have a 401k. You're sitting on $400,000, $500,000, $1 million, millions of dollars. I'll have a conversation with you. I'll tell you why it's wise to allocate a portion of your retirement and buy gold. The physical stuff, the hard physical assets that you need to protect yourself against the drunken sailors. The very same drunken sailors that are printing money out of thin air are buying gold. Think about it. It's like taking an upper and a downer at the same time. It's like drinking a Red Bull with vodka. I'm giving you real life analogy. So if the central bank is just printing, printing, printing, but quietly buying, buying, buying and storing gold, shouldn't you? Samantha, shouldn't you? Mary, shouldn't you? Steve, shouldn't you? Let's make it about you, not them. The central bank of you. You be the central bank of yourself and accumulate gold. Those of you that are introverts, maybe you stutter. I don't know. You get shy and you can't have a conversation and you think you're going to get bullied around, which you won't by Reagan Gold Group. They have a clean BBB history. They have a near 5-star review and with Google. They've been in the market for over 15 years. 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I'll talk to you. Why not? I want you to understand the value, the power of owning gold. It cannot be printed. It cannot be manufactured. It does not decay. It does not rot. By golly, it doesn't tarnish. The shine on a piece of gold 1,000 years ago will be shiny 10,000 years from now. And I can all all, but assure you, if you look at historical numbers and historical charts, gold is going to keep going up and up and up and up because the bankers are going to keep printing, printing, printing, printing. So, do the right thing. I'm going to go into another commercial break. I promise you I'm going to try to calm down. If I don't, hey, I'm Precious, Precious Mike. Call 888-351-8999. I said a lot of nines, 8999. Do the right thing, call my friends, and we'll be right back.
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0: Folks, welcome back to The Gold Show. I am your host, Michael Hayes. My good friends call me Precious Mike. The show, again, is brought to you by my good friends at Reagan Gold Group. Those of you that want to talk to me personally, feel free to call and ask to be put on my calendar. And you better be available when I call, because my calendar is getting stacked up, because a lot of people want to talk to me about gold. They want to talk to me about current events, what's going on in the world. I mean, listen, you know, there's a ceasefire deal in place, I guess. I don't know. The war that started with Iran, the 40-day war, is now back on. Is it off? I don't know. We're told, you know, it's good. No more fighting. Only to then wake up and there's bombings and there's missile attacks. So there is continued geopolitical uncertainty. And guess what? We don't control that. I don't control that. You don't control that. Right? What's going on around us that we don't control? We cannot consume ourselves with things that are out of our control. Focus on the controllables. A wise man once told me, just focus on what you can control. So let's talk about that as it relates to your currency. I'm not even going to call it money because it's not money, right? You bump into the street, into me in the street, and you want to talk about money, you better have gold in your pocket. If we have a conversation, you call right now, 888-351-8999, and you get on my calendar and we have a conversation and you want to talk about money, we're talking about gold. We're not talking about USD, US dollars. We're not talking about GBP, which is what? The British pound. We're not going to be talking about the euro. We're not going to be talking about the Canadian dollar. You know why? Because that's all fiat. It's fake. They're IOUs. And this is what's very interesting. A lot of people don't know this. If you do simple searches on Google, you will see that since the year 2000, gold has outperformed the US dollar by 1,579%. If you are Indian from India, I feel sorry for you. Gold has outperformed the Indian rupee by 3,475%. Well, Mortgage Mike, what does that mean? What the hell are you saying? This is what I'm saying. The central banks keep printing and printing and printing. We have over $100 trillion. $100 trillion of U.S. total debt. We have $40 trillion of U.S. national debt. It's the same in India. It's the same in Great Britain. Because the central banks are drunken sailors that only know one thing. Just hit enter. Just keep printing and keep printing and keep printing. And they keep flooding the economies with fake currency, fiat. And all fiats in history have gone to zero. This is not going to end well because you cannot keep printing to pay your debt. Sooner or later, there's going to be a reckoning, a day of reckoning, right? Sooner or later, if you believe in the Almighty, you're going to have to report to him, right? He might have a southern accent. He might say, wah, wah, welcome to heaven. What have you done? Hopefully good things. So in this situation, a good thing is diversification. Diversification. Safeguard what you have accumulated. Because when you log on and you see this numerical value in your Fidelity account, your Charles Schwab account, your JP Morgan account, and you see this arbitrary number, there's nothing behind it. It's not backed by gold. If you own shares in a company can go bust and go zero. Imagine if you owned 1 million shares of that company called Kodak. Remember Kodak? Right? They made film, and I think they went through bankruptcy. They went to zero. So your $1 million went to zero. Your 401k could one day go to zero. If you look in history, it's dropped by as much as 80%, maybe 82% in 1987. And there are so many economists that are saying it's right around the corner. Within the next year, within the next 2 years, within the next 3 years. So ask yourself a question. Why aren't you buying gold right now at $4,000 an ounce? Because it was $5,500 an ounce a couple months ago. Don't be one of those. The sheep. The bah mentality. Right? The fear of missing out. Oh my God. Oh my God, everyone's buying gold. I gotta buy gold. I gotta buy gold. And you're buying at an all-time high. Only for it to correct. And you're like, what have I done? Well, I'll tell you what you've done. You've purchased a store of value. At the end of the day, you own the damn thing. It's your gold. And you'll see. You'll see. Wars. Wars in Ukraine. Wars in Lebanon. Wars in the Middle East. Wars in Iran. Wars in Africa. War. 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The first year annual fee, Reagan Gold Group covers. Every year thereafter, the total fee to own, let's say, $1 million worth of gold that's in a vault, that's insured by the bank, the Lloyd of London. You can have your bank segregated into an area that only you can access. Get in the car. Make it a weekend excursion. Come on, kiddos. Let's get in the car. Fido, get in the back. Daddy, where are we going? We're going to go put eyes on our gold, baby. The gold that Daddy bought might end up being your gold. And we want to go pet it. We want to go touch it. We want to go dust it. Go smile at it. You're going to see your own reflection. Can you do that with the U.S. dollar that's in your wallet? That's devalued by 96% since its inception? I'm going to give you something to chew on right now. Let's say it's the year 1970. You and your cousin, the cousin that no one liked, that was always given preferential treatment. You know, his college was paid for. His parents helped him buy his first house. He had a $20 bill. He was given a $20 bill in 1970. You were given a $20 bill in 1970. And what you did is you went and bought a gold coin. Your gold coin had a stamp on it. It said $20, even though it was worth more. And your cousin had a $20 bill. He stuck his $20 bill in a drawer, and you did the same thing. Fast forward 20 years later, 30 years later, 40 years later, 50 years later, he still has that $20. And you still have that gold coin. What's worth more? Ted, if you're listening to this, what's worth more? You know what's worth more. The gold coin. And let's make it even narrower. The gold is worth more. That $20 bill that he stuck in the drawer is worthless. And I'll tell you why it's worthless. In 1970, you could have bought ground beef for like a dollar a pound. And the beef back then was probably a lot better than the beef we're buying right now. The beef we're buying right now is garbage. Take that same $20 bill to Whole Foods, and beef is $10 a pound. But you still have that gold coin, and it's worth $4,000. Folks, this is simple. It's logical. It makes sense. If you have the money, if you're sitting on $25,000 or more, if you're sitting on a 401k or an IRA where you have hundreds of thousands of dollars that are exposed to the drunken sailors, the central banks that keep printing and printing and printing, and they're buying and buying and buying the gold, the very same gold. Do the right thing. 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
3: 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We've invited prominent Americans to share their perspectives on why this year's 4th of July celebration is so important. 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
16: I love our country, and if you love Jesus, you should love your country, whatever your country is, I believe. 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
20: News. I'm Angelo Bavaro. Ahead of today's July 4th celebrations in D.C., President Trump ushered in America's 250th birthday from Mount Rushmore Friday night.
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22: Democratic Socialist Mayor Zohran Mamdani, flanked by newly naturalized Americans and seated on George Washington's desk, marked America's 250th by delivering a blistering critique of ICE and wealthy elites, including Elon Musk, in what he called an arena of supremacy.
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1: Well, welcome. I told you I'd have a surprise for you. So that's our new name to the show. Here's why. 30 years ago this week, I started in the financial services business. 30 years. That was old people back then. Now it's us. 22 and a half years on the radio. I thought it was time to rebrand the show. We're talking about so many things these days that impact your finances, and sometimes it's indirect. And so our new song, I'm going to play the whole thing for you. What do you think? Should I play the whole thing for you? It's a little long. We're going to play 2 minutes of it, but I'll tell you why it's incredible. I think because what it does is it tells you the difference that you make. Because as our listeners, you guys are a part of the show. You send in your emails, your questions, your comments when you come into the office. You're so kind. I really appreciate it. And even those of you that on occasion will write something nasty, I don't take it personally. You know, there's about 20 people in the world who, if they said something to me, I would take it personally, and you should have the same thing. Maybe your number's smaller. For me, it's probably 20, right? If my sisters come along and they say, you know, this is, you're messing up here. Oh, okay. You know, thanks. I'll pay attention to it. But if some stranger down the street or somebody driving, you know, gets upset at you, and then somebody gets into a fight on this, you know, like, why? You don't even know me. You can call me every name under the book. It doesn't matter. When I was a police officer, you know how many times people said things about my mom, my sisters, my wife. I wasn't even married at the beginning, and they would say, oh, okay, you don't know me. So there's the part of those folks in your life, especially this Father's Day, that are important, that you should pay attention to. I'm going to get into that here in a minute as we continue with the Arif Halaby Show, but I'm going to ask Alex, hey, Alex, producer Alex, can you jump in and play? Let's just play 2 minutes of it. Let's see what that sounds like.

0: That's the new era of Hallaby Show, so that's what you're here for. But look, the number is the same, 888-99-RETIRE, 888-997-3847. 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But I'm going to be able to kind of cover all sorts of things, and even stepping outside of the conversation of just finances. And here's why. We're starting to see the impact across both state and local politics. You're starting to see the impact on your financial life. And what it's happening, or what is happening each and every day, is the inability for people to see the connection. I'll give you a good example. I was with somebody the other day, and they said, you know, we're moving out of California. And I said, yeah, you know, a lot of people are. And I said, why? Well, you know, it costs so much to live here. I said, yeah. And they look at me, you know, kind of like a dog with a little whistle. Scooby, what? I said, and? And they said, well, you know, it costs so much to live here, but, you know, taxes are high. I go, yes, and? And we must have done this three or four times. It did. Taxes are high, cost of housing is high, gasoline is high. I go, what? Yeah, but why? What's the end of the story here? Is it just because, oh, look at that, you happen to cross over the border and surprise, everything just costs more money? I said, it's $2 more a gallon for gas. Why? And in the end, you look at it, and I had to explain it to them, and it's almost as if somebody, you know, just told him his mom wasn't his mom. I said, you understand, we've had for 17 or 18 years the same political party run the entire country through what's called a supermajority, meaning they run everything. They put their people in place for managers and directors of positions, meaning there's three, four, five layers deep of the civil service code, right? There's politicians in Sacramento. They don't even consult. Now, listen for me. Listen to me for just a second. They don't even consult with the Republican side of the House, or what we call the Assembly. They don't consult with the Republican side of the Senate. They don't even care. They're just like, this is what we're doing. You know, I mean, imagine being a dictator. This whole baloney of no kings, the Democrat Party in the state of California are the kings. There's no negotiations required except from the far left and the further left. They don't negotiate anything. There's not like, hey, you know, I get it that you guys, you know, these values are important and we think those values are important. They don't do any of that. And that's a very important thing to understand, because even in places like Tennessee, certainly places like Texas. For example, the Texas state legislature is not a conservative legislature. Their rules are different. Their rules require, it's almost parliamentarian, meaning they have coalitions. So their rules require you to kind of come back to the center in the state of Texas. And Texas is a purple state. I know many of you want to go to Texas, but just be aware. It's, you know, every election that comes, they're 10 minutes, 15 minutes away from becoming a Democrat state. So it's a bit more purple than you think. It's, you know, definitely not stark blue. Now, Florida, on the other hand, that's blue. With the bugs, with the mosquitoes, you get, I'm sorry, I said blue, it's red. You get a deep red conservative place in Florida. You know, the conservatives run the show in Florida. And that's why you see very low taxes. That's why you see a push for people that have their primary residence there, certainly seniors and others, to have no property tax. You realize how weird that is? I mean, you understand, like, why do you pay a property tax? Have you asked yourself that? I mean, you just do it because you did it, because your parents did it, because your grandparents did it. For what? The roads are already in. The bridges are already in. Sewer, et cetera. You pay a sewer fee. And you pay gas tax. That was supposed to be for the roads and the bridges. So anyway, we're always talking about your family's finances, of course. That's what the Arif Hallaby Show is all about. And look, part of this that's important for you to realize is that through this journey, you're going to have a lot of different voices in your ears, right? That's why we love playing the first part of last week's show, because this is a new beginning for you. It's a new beginning because in the world of financial advice and stories and concerns and questions, you're going to get a lot of different pushback. You're going to get people with different ideas and different conversations who have different ways to tell you how to do the same thing. Start Social Security now. Don't start Social Security now. Go into a Roth IRA. Convert your money into a Roth IRA. Never do that. Buy life insurance. Don't buy life insurance. And so all of these folks that are kind of pushing this conversation, I want you to feel like you're involved with the step one and two, which is what's right for you and your family. Right? That's the key. what's right for you and your family. So I've asked Derek Legg, Vice President of Total Financial Wealth Management, to come and join us. Because if you were at the event a couple weeks back now, with Larry Elder and Jennifer Horn, you had a chance to hear him speak, talking about the markets and what's happening. We can give you some general idea and some conversations, but part of this is to realize what's happening in the markets today.
1: Yeah, everything's been up and down, up and down. That's kind of what the market tends to do sometimes. But what we've seen recently is it almost hangs on what's going on in Washington and what's going on in Iran. One second we have a deal, one second we don't. And the market watches that.
0: Yeah, isn't that interesting how quickly it can change, almost in a dime? But some things you're going to always use. You know, I always want people to realize, Derek, you know, I'm not going to use names of the companies. I'm just going to talk about the products. But that's going to be things like

0: Yeah. What are the things that you use every day? What are the companies that produce those things that you use every day? It can even go to power. It can go to gasoline. It can go to, like you're saying, toilet paper.
1: Yeah.
0: Any of that kind of stuff. Johnson & Johnson, those kind of things.
1: Yeah. By going through the process of talking about the products that we use versus the companies, I think what it does is it gives you the conversation in your mind as to say, what will change in retirement? What will change when I stop working for money and I can work for a different reason? You know, my goal in life when we had kids, before we even had children, because I remember trying to earn money to be successful and do all the things that people do when you're young and married and trying to win, I remember saying, I want my kids to have their money come from one place and their effort, their desire, their passion to be what they spend their time on. And here's a good example. Let's say you love artwork. You love art. You're a great painter, but nobody's going to buy your paintings until you die. So your paintings are just, they're fun. Wouldn't it be neat if your talent could still be nurtured and created while your food, shelter, clothing, and your wealth was off to the side? For a lot of people, those things are the same. No matter what you do in life, it's always going to be your food, shelter, clothing, and your wealth, and your income, and your job, and your task. All of that is driven in the same thing. But that's not the way it is anymore. Right? Here's why. Remember when it used to be about bartering? You and I would sit down. I would give you 5 chickens, and you would give me 3 bales of hay. And, oh, my chickens were healthy and strong, and look at how big they are, and so I'm only going to give you 4 chickens. Or you say, but no, Arif, I want 5 chickens. Oh, no problem, I'll give you 5 chickens, but you got to give me 3 more bales of hay because my chickens are strong and healthy. You get it? It's called bartering. So how good I was at what I did, meaning if I was a great chicken farmer, if I understood the weather and bugs and diseases, and if I understood how to build a shelter properly for them so that the predators wouldn't eat them, if I got all of that, if that was my level of expertise, then my chickens would be strong and healthy and I would be able to have wealth. Because it was driven off of my expertise in an area. Today we call that PhD, right? Like, I'm going to get a high school diploma. Okay, that's not good anymore. I got to get a bachelor's degree. Okay, bachelor's. Wait, no. Everybody's got a bachelor's. Try to be a bachelor's in physical therapy, right? The best physical therapist I ever had for my shoulder years ago, on my right shoulder, not my left one, on my right shoulder, in 2020, never had a master's in physical therapy. And she was the best I could ever have asked for. And she said, oh, yeah, today you have to have a doctorate or you're nothing. Right, so imagine years ago, a lady that worked for me, her daughter wanted to be a physical therapist, so she had to go get her master's degree because that was the only way to be successful, is to have a master's. Today, it's a PhD. My point is, you have to be such an expert at something. You go from high school diploma to bachelor's to master's to PhD. You're so specialized that if you don't manage your money well, you're going to be nothing in between. Right? You're going to be somebody who has a lot of stuff. Right? Meaning you're the guy that goes out there and you have a lot of chickens. Oh, yeah, look at all my chickens. Yeah, but you don't manage your money well. Today, we're not paid in chickens. You have to turn your chickens into dollars, and then you take those dollars. How good are you at managing that? Oh, you're great? Good. Good for you. You could even be so-so at products, right? You could even have a substandard product that becomes the butt of all jokes, health-wise and food-wise, McDonald's, for example. They might have some great things, I don't know. But they've often been the butt of jokes when you talk about food, health-wise, right? But why is it they're one of the wealthiest franchises ever in the history of mankind? Because people think they're in the hamburger business. They're not in the hamburger or the chicken business. They're in the real estate business. They're in the straws. They're in the cups. They own all of those companies. And then they tell a franchisee, you're going to make $200,000, $405,000, whatever a year. Here's your franchise. Great. But everything, millions and millions of dollars a month, has to go through their rent, the product, the raw materials, the supplies. And for the privilege of managing that, they're paid handsomely. They have to work. But what business are they in? You see, some of you are still in the hamburger business. Some of you are still in the chicken business. And my point is, I wanted my kids to realize that there was a difference in that.

0: that they could have a life where they were managing their family's money, and that was one side of things. And oh, by the way, I want to be a soccer coach. Great. How much does it pay? Well, it kind of really doesn't matter. Why? Well, because I have these businesses and this real estate and these investments, and you follow me? I have annuities that pay me. We have an actor who started collecting on his annuities when he was 37 years old. 37, you go, oh, annuities are for old people. Annuities are for young people. I love it. In the same day, I get people that walk in the door and say, annuities are for the other side. Whatever age they are, I'm too old, I'm too young. And this kid started to collect, I say kid, he's 37, started collecting on his annuities at 37 years old. Why? How much time did he have to put into it? About 37 years. He was an actor on one of the, he and his twin were an actor on one of the soap operas. I remember back then they were getting paid $750 a week. They could only work like, I don't know, 5 hours or 10 hours a week because of the child labor laws. Then they did some commercials. Then he got a little older and he did voiceover. And then when he was in his 20s, he did voiceover. And he kept doing other things. Saving, saving, saving. Never spent more than he needed to. His parents passed away, left him quite a bit of money, real estate, paid off his house. He's like, you know, I want to go teach. Teach what? I'm not going to tell you because you might know who he is. One day you figure him out. He decides he's going to go teach. He's like, Eric, this barely pays above minimum wage. Can I start any of my annuities? Yes, you can. There's a rule called 72T, which allows you to start your retirement accounts or your annuities, or 72Q. Both of those allow you to start your retirement accounts or your non-retirement annuities early. And that's what he did. So his food, shelter, clothing was taken care of because of all of his money coming from his regular paycheck. It's a paycheck for the next 25 years he's going to get that money. Longer if he wants. But meanwhile, his time is spent doing his passion, his gift. I think that's one of the greatest gifts we can give our children or grandchildren. Derek, you were talking to me before we got on the air how today a lot of kids have somebody else paying for their college.
1: Yeah, growing up, I didn't know that was a thing. And then, because everyone around me, you had to pay for yourself or get loans.
0: Yeah.
1: And nowadays, it seems like with a lot of the clients that we have coming in, not only is that happening, but it's becoming a priority. And there could be some strategy involved that it would make more sense to move it to like a 529 plan or something like that versus pay taxes to the government. But it's a lot more common now, it seems like.
0: Well, there's this gap that we've been talking about, and it's probably what's led to the rise of these crazy socialist left people. And the gap is the difference between... In fact, I spoke to somebody recently in a small town in Utah, St. George, Utah, where we have our second office. And she said, I said, it's so inexpensive to have a house in southern Utah compared to Los Angeles. She goes, what do you mean? I said, well, you guys are $400,000 to $500,000, and you got a nice home for $400,000 or $500,000. She goes, I know, that's so expensive. I said, well, you know, not really. She said, well, because the wages haven't gone up in that location. Like across the country, the wages haven't gone up accordingly, according to her. And I started researching, and I said, you know what? She's right. Now, we're still paying the same for a lot of items. You might be paying a little less for food. You might be paying a little less in property taxes. You might be paying a little less in gas. But the wages haven't trickled down to that, to the worker. Why? So I started researching it kind of, well, where's the money going then? Like, what's happening? It's got to be stopping somewhere because the consumer is paying it. Consumer writes a check or goes and pays for it. And if you look, you'll see that everybody along that journey takes a piece. Little piece for here, little piece for there. Little piece for the dentist, little piece for the landlord. Then the dentist has to pay for his electric bill. And then the dentist pays his staff. And then workers' comp. And then... So although the funnel might seem pretty big at the top, by the time it trickles down to the worker, there's a lot less money, and hence you have that two-tiered people in the system. So here's my solution for that, because I think, while I always like to bring solutions, certainly when we address a problem, certainly a big problem. So here's my solution to that. Number one, I think you need to understand that the people need to be a lot closer to the profits. So how do you do that? You have to stop being a worker that works 9 to 5, Monday through Friday, holidays off. Give me my 40 hours a week. Nope, 41. You have to produce. You have to be worthy of the dollar. I am worthy. God loves me. Yes, he does love you. But you're not worth any more money. Why? Because you show up, you clock in, you go to the bathroom for 20 minutes. You show up, you clock in, you're supposed to do an hour lunch, you come in at hour 10, you clock in, and you do the bathroom for 20 minutes. You get my point? You're supposed to be there at 9 o'clock, you show up at 9:10. What do? Oh, I was on social media, I was playing around on my phone, you gotta work. For me, it was easier to sleep in my car than to drive back home. Why? Because that was an hour that I could work, and I was paid $13 an hour back then. Off-duty security, LAPD. Off-duty was $13 an hour. Why? Because I needed the job. Could I hold out? Yeah, sometimes I did bodyguarding for $25 an hour. I remember doing a big event for $50 an hour. Sure. But I needed a job to fill in the gaps, and that was $13 an hour. So think about it for a minute. An hour drive, hour back. That's $26 a day. I work 7 days a week. Seven times three is roughly 210. So we'll call it about $200 a week extra. 200 a week was $10,000 a year. That money was life-changing for me. But what do most people do? Different. Of course I had time to study when I was in school before I became a police officer. I worked security. Okay, once everything's locked down and it's 6:30, whatever it is, you have to go do your checks every half an hour. Fine. In between, I studied. Watch the cameras, whatever I had to do. It's what you do when you're in college. I'm 19 years old. So who's going to work and pay for my college? My parents were amazing people. Amazing. And they said, listen, we didn't save a lot for college, but I'll tell you what. You will always have food. You will always have a place to stay. You will always have a place to do your laundry. We just had to spend the money to help families get out of the middle of Civil War. Hurt me. Of course, that was great. Do you not think that people today have a sense of values? When you give them something for nothing, and I challenge this, Derek, when people pay for your college, I don't think you value it the same.
1: No, I think that's part of the problem. I've had that same story you're kind of talking about with my wife. So she's a nurse practitioner. She went to school to be a nurse, and then she went to get her RN. After her RN, she said, everyone has their bachelor's degree. I need to go get my bachelor's degree. So she did that, and then it turned into, well, it's 2 years to do my NP, and that's what she ended up doing was her NP. But it was the same. She had a place to stay at her dad's house.
0: See, that's the power, guys, of family and building things together. We'll be right back on the Arif Halaby Show. 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

0: I got two care packages when I was deployed. God bless them.
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0: They came with messages. I got both to this day in my sea bag.
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I'm a conversational thriller. I'm not sure about that yet. I'm going to let you be the judge to see if you're thrilled or not. Some days maybe not. 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Derek Legg is our special guest. I'm Arif Halaby. We're talking about your family's finances, getting out of debt. What does California have to do with some of the highest healthcare costs in the nation? Why is that the case? Why is it that some of the best doctors are picking up and moving? Just this year alone, what are we in the middle of the year? Just this year alone, I have four physician clients that have left the state. At the prime of their career, by the way, by the time they figured out all the stuff, they know what they're doing. They're great, not just good at what they do. They're great because just because you get out of medical school and become a doctor doesn't mean you're great at anything except passing tests and convincing somebody that you're good at something. Good enough. So what's happening to the great ones? Not all of them. A lot of the great ones are saying, you know, I have a chance to work in Atlanta. I have a chance to work in Texas. So what do I have? I have Texas, Atlanta, Vegas, Texas, and Florida, one in Florida. And they've picked up, and they're probably in their late 30s, early 40s, right in there. I think I have one that's maybe 42 or something, so mid-40s, maybe 44. You start to see that, and that's when they figured it out. That's when they're calm, they get it, they've seen a lot of things. They maybe have seen almost everything. And I think that's what you and I need in our life are those kind of physicians. So why are they picking up and moving? Yes, they're paid less money. It's funny how many nurses will leave Kaiser or Providence or, you know, St. Joseph, St. John's. They'll pick up and leave, and they'll go to other states. They'll go, oh, my God, Arif, we are paid so little. Yeah, you know, that's part of the problem, folks. I know you think you're amazing, and you are. But for you to be paid, you have to create value. Nobody is paying you from their pocket. Insurance companies are paying you. So if you want to pay more insurance premiums, then stay in California and work with a nurse or a doctor or a physical therapist and watch how much they're paid in California. They're paid a lot of money. But everything else costs a lot of money. You want to be, quote, normal. You want to be average the way it's supposed to be, and not this hyper-extended value, then you got to pick up and go to a place where it's back to normal. But a lot of us don't want normal. Police officer and teacher, those were middle-income, middle-class jobs. A policeman marries a nurse. Policeman and a teacher. Remember that? It's kind of normal, hard-working, blue-collar guys and gals. Good police officers. I worked with a lady. She was a police officer. Her husband was a farrier, put on horseshoes. Normal jobs. She was the police officer that had the health insurance. That's the reason she did it. It was a steady job. He did it. He was making a lot of money. Actually did very well. Middle income, middle of the road jobs. Today, what is it for a police officer in the city of San Francisco? First year, $225,000. First year, $225,000. The chief of police in 90% of this country doesn't make that. And a street cop dealing with homeless people and left-wing city people in San Francisco makes more than the chief of police in 90% of this country. Why is it so expensive? Because you think you deserve more money. I don't mean you're bad or ugly or mean. You just don't deserve more money. Oh, Arif, that's not right. Those rich people, greedy son of a gun. And welcome to the price of everything in the state of California. How is it a Department of Water and Power, not people, most of them that work there? How is it a LADWP secretary makes $120,000 a year? Secretary! How is it engineers make $30,000 a month? And you are working for a utility, a public utility. Well, Arif, we can't even afford to live, and you can't even buy milk, and the price of gasoline. I get it. So what do you think is wrong, chicken or the egg? You tell me what came first. We're learning that many hospitals still will not even give patients basic price information so that they can take and send this money where? Insurance companies. And fraudsters are treating Medicare and Medicaid
We call it Medi-Cal in California, like this ATM. Everybody, by the way, guys, everybody. Nick Shirley was on Sean Ryan's show recently. I think it was Sean Ryan's show, where he said his mom gets a call from a friend of a friend who said, if you mess with the Russian mafia, we know where you live. So he goes, wow, what are you going to do? He goes, I'm not working with the Russian mafia anymore. I'll let those fraudsters get busted by the FBI. Like, whoa. Somalia's still. Armenians, yes. Lebanese guys with moms from Michigan, maybe. I mean, there's scammers everywhere. It doesn't matter where they're from or who they what they look like, guys. They're everywhere. The point is, it depends on where you are. Puerto Ricans in certain parts, and Cubans in other parts, and Somalia's here, and Sudan over there. Whatever. Who cares? They're crooks are crooks. You belong in this country? Great. If you don't, we take everything you have, and we ship you off to a prison far, far away. The left wants to keep these people here. Surprise, you pay more money for gas. Oh, but Eric, if I can't, you know, nurses get paid, teachers get paid nothing. Let's see here. Let's wait for it. Los Angeles Unified School District, 10 years. You have to get through the five-year hump. Your pay is $10,000 a month with 2.5 months vacation a year. Oh, Eric, that's so mean. You're talking about all these people. You get paid a lot. Look, I'm not saying that it's wrong or it's right. I'm telling you the why. You decide the what. You decide if it's bad or good. If you tell me that a Los Angeles police officer makes $200,000 a year, which they do, by the way, high school GED, not even a bachelor's degree, who cares anymore? Nobody cares. Usually you're smarter if you come out with some street experience rather than book experience. Just saying, if you're in a street type of job. Right? If you're a professor, then you better have book experience. If you're an engineer trying to build a bridge, you better be have master's. I don't care. You go back to school. Build my bridge. But if you're trying to do a job where you need street knowledge, common sense, experience, okay, well, then I probably want that as a level of expertise. But explain to me where all the money goes. Well, I just told you. You can only charge so much for homeowners insurance, only so much for car insurance. But when you pay public employees, they're not producing a widget. Oh, this guy invented a new rocket ship. Okay, great, pay him. Oh, this lady, she's the engineer that invented, you know, electricity from, okay, got it, pay her. Oh, this guy's got a job because his cousin worked for the city and got him a job with the state. And well, that's supposed to be so you just don't get fired by punch. You know, you can punch your boss, really, and not get fired. That's the key. I mean, you understand that. It was designed to say, look, we can't afford to pay you a lot of money. This is the 70s. Inflation running 18-19%. We can't afford to pay you a lot of money. So instead, what we'll do is we'll give you this, we'll pay your health insurance. And then it became normal. Some of you conservatives still think your employer's job is to pay for your health insurance. Have you not ever thought about this past 10 minutes? Your employer makes widgets, cars, they make electricity. They're engineer, they build stuff. And oh, by the way, be an expert in health insurance. Really? How about you just let doctors be experts in the health world and hospitals? Why do you want a financial advisor? You work for me, I have to provide you health insurance. Come on now, really? So how much money does that cost? Well, a lot. Because you have to hire the person who hires the person, who pays the person who hires the person to pay the person. Oh, that's where the money goes. Surprise! Everybody that touches it wants to be paid. So it's not a secret. I'm not saying the answer is not to pay teachers more money. The answer is not to give this $35 minimum wage that the city of Los Angeles just came out with, $30 minimum wage for hotel workers. Are you kidding me? $30 minimum wage. I stay in hotels 50, 60 nights a week, a year. Maybe 70 nights a year, depending on the year, 80, 90, depending. I'm traveling a lot. I walk by some very hardworking maids and housekeepers in hotels. And I walk by some who are sitting on the bed on their phone. I see them both, see them all. Oh, maybe she's dealing with a sick kid. Maybe.
I've told you guys before. I'm going to tell you again because I think this is very important. I ask, there's a couple of different ways that they are paid as maids. Whatever the formal term is, right? I don't care. They're maids. Which is an honorable job, by the way, because wait till you have a dirty house. Some of you didn't respect trash men. Remember the trash guy, the garbage collector? And then wait for that to pile up and surprise, that guy's the most valuable person in the room. Yeah, that's right. That's right. Just like maids, you want them to do a great job, and when they do, they should be paid. But here's what I do. I ask them, because I don't get service. I'm usually there 2-3 nights, 4 nights maybe max. And I don't want any service. Give me an extra towel or two, and that's it. I'm good. And I asked them, I said, are you paid by the room or are you paid by the hour? Now, why is that important? Because I'm not going to need your service. But I'll ask for a towel and maybe have you throw out a trash can. You get my point? They come in, they have to call a phone number. It's a little too much information, but it's weird that I know this. And they have to dial a number, 1-2-9-7-blah-blah-blah. Okay, I'm in room 17, whatever. And they're servicing room 17. They are paid for that room now. $10, $15, $20, I don't know, whatever they're paid. And I don't want to hurt their finances by getting partial service. Give me 3 towels and take this. No, no, no. Come in my room. I'll be there. Do your little card. So beep, beep, it enters the door. It shows that you were there. Enter the phone number. Quick little spritz up clean. Give me my towels and go. She's now paid for that room. If they're paid by the hour, I don't do anything. And always leave a tip for them, because even if you don't need their services, leave $5 or $10 or more on the counter when you leave. It's kind. But should they be paid $30 an hour to do the same job? No. They're not going to run faster. Hamburger Man is not going to flip 16 hamburgers an hour where before he was doing 12. Thanks. I'm a faster hamburger flipper. Pay me more money. That's a phony way to create the illusion, wait for it, symbolism over substance. When the IRS gives us this real-world test of government efficiency, let's think about this for a second. Doge comes in. Elon Musk. 28,000 employees under Doge through the IRS government test. They're laid off, reassigned. I know some of them, actually. And they still process the most returns and send out more refunds than ever before. Wait a second. 28,000 people. Did they lay off some people they shouldn't have? Of course. So you see what happens is the left breaks the system and then walks out and then criticizes the way you fix it. And micromanages the way you try to fix it. And then once you try to fix it, after they wreck it, they get mad at you. Right? When the left wing and some of the rhinos, the Republicans in Congress, send all those munitions to Ukraine. Buckets full of this. I mean, ships full of stuff. Some of them ended up back in the Mexican cartels. You've heard me talk about this. And they send all of these weapons, all of our weapons, without us being able to replace them, to Ukraine for their stupid war with Russia. And then when it comes time where we need a legitimate national concern with Iran, I mean, we're going to cover this in the third hour, but you understand Iran has been at war with the United States for 40 or 50 years, 1979. What is that? Almost 50 years. It's not this, oh, this Trump's war. The truth, it's Jimmy Carter's war. Thank you for playing. He did nothing about it. He had a chance. He was a coward. Nice man, probably. God-fearing man. From what I understand, a Sunday school teacher. And he was still a coward. Bible's full of a lot of people who worked hard, tried hard, courageous, and cowards. Why is it so shocking to find a human in flesh to say he was a coward as a president? Maybe the people around him pushed him. I don't know. My dad, to the day he died, still thought he was a good man. Jimmy Carter, I'm speaking of. Still a coward when it came to protecting the United States. Put on a sweater. I know inflation is here. Put on a sweater. Or you can fight the left-wing crazies and say we're going to build another nuclear power plant.
Or you can fight the left-wing crazies and say we're not going to have this much regulation. Where does the money go? Ask the city of Los Angeles. Ask Mayor Karen Bass and socialist other mayor candidate. One of them was going to be crazier, really. That's the city of Los Angeles. This is my surprise face. Yeah, it's nothing. It's the same. Just for those of you without cameras. So what do I think is going to happen? I think they're going to continue to layer regulatory BS after regulatory BS. They're going to try to push you out so that only rich people stay in the Palisades and only rich people that they like, by the way, because many of you, 72% of you voted for Mayor Karen Bass, by the way, in the Palisades in Malibu. 72%. Good job. How did we know and you didn't? Because what you wanted to happen, the feelings about voting for first black transgender lesbian mayor, whatever she identifies as, you thought that mattered. You thought it mattered. The color of someone's skin is going to decide their pilot, says, what was it, United Airlines, I think? Delta, whoever it was. We're going to hire more black and female pilots. How about you just hire, like, better pilots? Ooh, wait a second. What? How about you pay the people who make you more money? Wait for it. More money! I'm all right with that. You say, hey, listen, you're so darn good. We're going to pay you more money. Why? Because you make us more money. I do that in my companies. You make us more money, you get paid more money. You spend 20 minutes in the bathroom, we have a conversation. Surprise, your pay doesn't... I mean, what is that, a secret? Oh, but Eric, if that's a female identifying as a male with blue hair, biracial parents. Oh, got it. Do they speak a foreign language? Because for sure I need to pay them more money if they do that. How about you just say, look, we're going to treat people the way God would want you to be treated. The same. Best of my ability, the same. Make mistakes now and again, of course. Produce a lot, pay you a lot. You have five people or so that touch the decision of whether or not you're going to have this procedure, this test, this surgery. When you go to a doctor, five people, doctors that you've never seen make a decision, health insurance professionals make a decision. If we haven't figured out that there's this group behind Luigi Mangione, whatever his name is, murderer, probably going to hell unless he repents. Evil human being, by the way, evil. Took the father of those two little kids and the husband of that of the lady. Horrible. And you still have people stand up behind him. Yay, because United Healthcare. And you guys still think that's okay. Oh, we're going to keep having 16 layers of provider recheck and then people saying, sorry, your doctor thinks you need the procedure, but we're going to say no. Why even send the doctor to medical school? Why even have the doctor see me at all? You know, they create these systems. And then they wonder why the systems they created are messed up. You ever thought about that? I think about it a lot. I try to say, is the reason that they're creating this system was to break it so that they can rebuild it the way they want to rebuild it? Is that one way? Probably. But that's an option. Let's think of another one. Is the way they break it because they think feelings and math are the same? Oh, but Elon Musk is a trillionaire. That's not fair. You sat on your butt watching TV. You played on your phone. He probably didn't. He probably hasn't watched a TV program for years. You watch professional sports. You clap for millionaires. Yay, millionaire, make the basket. Yay, millionaire, throw the football. It's not fair that my Monday through Friday, 9 to 5, weekends and holidays off. I should be paid more money when I show up at 9:10. Clock in, spend 20 minutes in the bathroom, come back out, go to lunch early, come back late. Oh, Arif, I don't do that. That's those people. You got it. Then you know what? You need to go where you're valued then. Because employers will go, wait a second. This is a person who shows up early, works late, doesn't have an excuse, doesn't spend
20 minutes in the bathroom on the company clock. You know what we should do? Make a rule. If you're an employer, yeah, 20 minutes in the, no problem. Here's what you do. When you go to the restroom, you just leave your phone on the counter here. Leave your phone in the back. Lock it, whatever you want to do. Just leave it on your desk. I bet you those 20-minute bathroom breaks turn into 3 minutes. You see, people want something for nothing, and then they complain and they vote for the socialists. For those of us, for those of us that have worked 2 and 3 jobs, for those of us that were grateful for the things that our parents gave us, and not complain that they didn't give us more, I think you're the ones that will become wealthy and successful. You're the ones that move. To be frank about this, it isn't poor people that leave the state of California. I know that's a surprise to a lot of you. It's a great place to be if you're poor. Great health benefits. I used to say they would feed you breakfast and dinner on the lawn of Santa Monica City Hall. Now they don't anymore. Now they have this place down the hall or down the street where you go for your free meals. Is there a difference? You look at the 1930s soup kitchens where the men in these tweed hats, right, these little fedora-type hats and these overcoats, and they're standing in soup kitchen lines. What's the difference between that and today? You just give them this little card, because now we have these little credit card things, snap, snip, chiff, whatever it's called, and you go to the same grocery store line. You stand in line with everybody else. You walk through, I'll take 2 of these, 4 of these. And you get in line and you tell a person, hey, listen, you know, I feel so sorry for you. And you go, well, thank you. And he swipes his thing and he's got 6-pack of beer and some soda, cakes and chips. Would he ever have gotten that from the soup kitchen line? Probably not. Maybe bread and meat. You want to spend your money on beer and soda and chips and go for it. That's your money. But does it mean that you're going to spend taxpayer money? Before Congress this week, this lady couldn't answer if snip, snap, chaff benefits should be spent on sugary sodas. She said, is Coca-Cola a food product? She's like, well, I'm not a nutritionist. Okay, that's the same lady. It's a different person, but the same type of lady who was a doctor and said, what's a woman? Well, I'm not biologically. You're asking about it. It seems like you're trying. Wait. What is a woman? Wait. Is sugary soda a health food? Is that a healthy item? Do you realize the lack of courage in these people? That the only ones that are currently exposing it, by the way, the only ones that are currently exposing it, are the Republicans in Congress. And not all of them, by the way, just a few, handful. Republicans in Congress are kind of laying out the ideas of common sense. So I think the way we do it is very simple. You get rid of all those layers of bureaucracy, but it means people are going to have to find real jobs. These people who think about wanting to think about planning to tell you that maybe the answer could be let's review. Remember those people? They now have to find a new job. The guy getting $220,000 a year, $20,000 a month, $5,000 a week, $1,000 a day in the city of San Francisco to be a police officer. $1,000 a day to be a police officer in San Francisco. Why? You got to put a stop to this craziness. Reward productivity, not existence. Stay with me, guys, after the break. The Arif Halaby Show. Your email's coming up next, along with my special guest, Derek Legg. We're going to answer the emails together right here on the Arif Halaby Show. We'll be back after this. AM 870, The Answer. Let me give you the number real quick. 888-99-RETIRE. 888-997-3847. 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
2: So the Democratic message for the 2026 midterm is, we don't love America. That's it. 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
7: News on Angelo Bavaro. Ahead of today's July 4th celebrations in D.C., President Trump ushered in America's 250th birthday from Mount Rushmore Friday night.
8: For a quarter of a millennium, liberty, justice, equality, self-government, and unmatched prosperity have flourished here as they have never flourished anywhere before. There is nothing like what we are doing.
7: Meantime, some Democrats have their own holiday message.
9: Democratic Socialist Mayor Zohran Mamdani, flanked by newly naturalized Americans and seated on George Washington's desk, marked America's 250th by delivering a blistering critique of ICE and wealthy elites, including Elon Musk, in what he called an arena of supremacy.
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6: An ally of Governor Newsom secretly recorded conversations with Newsom's former chief of staff before she was arrested, according to the California Post. Alexis Podesta was wearing a wire as far back as 2 years ago. That's why many political insiders got letters from the FBI saying that their phone calls were recorded during the investigation. I'm Larry Marino on The Answer with breaking news and talk you can trust.
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17: 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Now a U.S. citizen, she celebrates the freedom that America has provided.
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20: All right, folks, quick question. Be honest with yourself. Do you remember when you were 25? When you could eat anything, sleep like a rock, wake up with energy to burn, and your body just worked? Yeah, me too. Those were the days. Then somewhere around 30, 35, 40, things started to change. Now I have a salad for lunch and somehow gained 3 pounds. What is happening? Is anybody with me on this? I'll tell you what's happening. David James, welcome in. More importantly, we're going to tell you what you can do about it, because my guest today has been quietly helping tens of thousands of Americans reverse their aging symptoms since 2004. And his team just dropped what I personally believe is one of the biggest upgrades in supplement history. His name is John Fleming. He's the CEO and nutritionist of Nature's Technology, Inc., and he's helped develop a brand new formula with Dr. Randall West and the legendary Dr. Emmick Blair. It's called GHR Platinum 7. John, welcome to the show, man, because I've been waiting a long time to talk about this.
21: Well, Dave, I am absolutely fired up to be here, and honestly, this product has been in the making for the last 20 years, and I feel like a kid on Christmas morning right now. Yeah. Because I'm so excited to make the big announcement.
20: Well, and that is the energy we need today, John. All right, let's get into it. I mean, Nature's Technology has been at this since 2004, John, right? 20 plus years of real customer results. So what made now the right time for the biggest upgrade in your history.
21: Well, yes, Dave, the new GHR Platinum 7 now has 50 ingredients designed to reverse aging symptoms and feel 10 and 20 years younger in just a matter of weeks. Newer, stronger benefits you can feel and see at an unprecedented level. We have three improvements. Number one, and this is going to change really everything in the industry, GHR Platinum 7 is now the world's first liposomal HGH releaser. We partnered with Dr. Emmett Blair, who has a PhD in chemistry and has integrated his patented cell gate liposomal delivery technology into the formula. And what this means in plain English is that they wrap ingredients in a natural coating so that your body absorbs it up to 10 times more than regular vitamins. 10 times, Dave. So now the GHR Platinum ingredients will be hitting your body at a completely higher level.
20: So, John, people who tried HGH supplements before and thought, yeah, it's okay. Well, they were getting maybe a fraction of what they could have been getting, right?
21: You're right, a fraction. And that changes today. So number two, we didn't just upgrade the delivery. We expanded the mission entirely. We identified seven major causes of the aging process, not just one, not just the HGH decline. And we built a dedicated targeted blend to fight every single one of them. Seven blends, 50 ingredients, one formula for men, one for women. And we'll go through all seven in a minute. Each one of them is going to hit home.
20: And number three, by the way?
21: So number three, the HGH formula itself got a complete overhaul. New ingredients added, existing ingredients upgraded. The core blend is more powerful than anything we've ever put in a bottle in over 20 years. So you're getting a stronger HGH formula delivered up to 10 times more effectively, plus six additional blends fighting six other causes of the aging process simultaneously. That's why it's called GHR Platinum 7, and nothing like it has ever existed.
20: So you're talking a better formula, better absorption, fighting seven causes of aging instead of one. John, I don't know how anyone finishes a show without calling. I mean, let's get into these seven blends right now, okay?
21: Yeah, science finally has caught up with what we always believe was possible. The original GHR Platinum was laser focused on one cause of aging, which is the HGH decline, and it works beautifully. We have tens of thousands of customers, doctors taking it themselves. Some people ask their doctor if they can take it, and their doctor says, I'm taking it, so you can. But people are feeling 10 to 20 years younger consistently in just a matter of weeks. But our team, working with Dr. Randall West, doctor of osteopathic medicine and former physician of the year for California, and Dr. Emmett Blair, who has a PhD in chemistry from UC Irvine, we keep asking the same question. HGH is one piece of the puzzle. What are all the other pieces?
20: And you found seven?
21: Yeah, there's many causes of the aging process, but we found seven major causes of the aging process that we can have the biggest impact on through natural science. So HGH decline is one, but there's six more, and every single one of them is quietly accelerating how fast you age. So we built a targeted blend that fights each one. Seven blends, 50 ingredients, one specifically made for the men and one formula just for women.
20: So John, seven targeted blends to fight seven causes of aging. I love that. Would you walk us through them?
21: Absolutely. So cause of aging number one, that is HGH decline. Our first blend is the GHR Platinum 7 with the patented cell gate liposomal delivery. This is the HGH releasing powerhouse that started it all 20 years ago, but now supercharged. We have the L-arginine, L-lysine, L-glutamine, L-glycine, L-tyrosine, the key amino acids your pituitary needs as raw materials to build the HGH. Then there's the anterior pituitary and hypothalamus support, alpha GPC, GABA, L-DOPA, colostrum, and our newest addition, chlorella, L-cysteine, coconut oil, and now liposomal quercetin from Cellgate. We're keeping our core GHR Platinum formula and enhancing it with new ingredients and using nature's technology to increase that absorption rate by up to 10 times more than regular capsules.
20: And that's just cause number one of seven?
21: One of seven, you're right. But cause of aging number two is age-related cognitive decline. So our brain ages, Dave, mental sharpness goes, the memory, the focus, just all softens over time. Our Platinum Brain 7 blend fights directly with acetyl L-carnitine, CoQ10, and phosphatidylserine, three of the most clinically studied nutrients for brain health on the planet. So we want your brain firing up like it did when you were sharp, quick, and on it.
20: John, I think I need that blend by itself, honestly.
21: Y'all do.
2: Oh, man.
20: Hey, so you were saying cause of aging number three, stem cell exhaustion, right?
21: Yeah, absolutely. And this one gets into some seriously exciting cutting edge territory. Now, we know your stem cells are your body's repair crew. Think of them as the emergency response team. When the tissue is damaged, stem cells are called in to regenerate it. So the problem is, as we age, stem cell activity plummets. But what we're seeing is a lot of people, to fix that, are actually going to getting, even in other countries, stem cell injections, and it's working. They're getting completely healed with lifelong issues in just a matter of weeks. It's crazy. However, that's the synthetic route. The GHR Platinum 7 contains a natural platinum stem cell blend, which contains astragalus extract, vitamin D3, spirulina, turmeric, and stem cell aloe, ingredients that research actually shows can help produce and reactivate your body's own stem cells.
20: All natural, too, and none of that synthetic garbage. So good. And stem cell exhaustion, it's fought in a capsule, right?
21: Yeah, absolutely. And then that leads us to the cause of aging number four that we addressed, and that is telomere shortening. Now, this is one of the hottest areas in longevity science right now. Telomeres are the protective caps at the end of your DNA strands. Think of it as like the plastic tip at the end of a shoelace, protecting it from fraying.
20: Ah.
21: Every time a cell divides, those caps get shorter.
2: Okay.
21: And when they get too short, the cell can no longer replicate properly. Scientists now consider telomere length one of the most accurate predictors of our biological age. So in our GHR Platinum 7, we have a telomeres blend that fights us with phytosin and grape seed extract, two compounds getting serious research attention for their telomeres production.
20: Ladies and gentlemen, this is David James along with John Fleming. We are talking about an amazing breakthrough and discovery, all natural. GrowYoungNow.com, GrowYoungNow.com. John Fleming joins us, and we're literally fighting aging at the DNA level with GHR Platinum, right?
21: Yeah, absolutely. And that leads us into cause of aging number five, which is the aging heart. Circulation slows, arteries stiffen, your cardiovascular system just doesn't hum like it used to. Our Platinum Heart 7 blend in the GHR Platinum 7 fights this with beetroot powder for nitric oxide and circulation support, vitamin K2 as MK7 for artery flexibility, and hawthorn berry, which is one of the most time-tested botanicals for heart health going back to, for centuries. And then that brings us to the cause of aging number six, which is free radical oxidation. Every single day, your body's under attack from free radicals caused by stress, pollution, processed food, medications, just breathing. So think of it as cellular rust. Think of it as when you bite into an apple and it starts to oxidize and change colors. You know, that's what happens to our bodies. So our Platinum Antioxidant 7 blend fights all of this with alpha lipoic acid, OPC, organic goji berries, and pomegranate, which is four of the most potent antioxidant compounds on the planet, working synergistically to neutralize those free

0: of the aging process. But did you know that by the time you turn 60, your body may be producing 95% less HGH than you did in your 20s? And the crazy thing is, your body still has the ability to make it. The question is, are you giving it what it needs to turn the switch back on?
1: Ah, good point, John. I mean, many of us don't know that we can do that. But I have to ask the question all of us are thinking. Well, most of us anyway. HGH, isn't that what all the celebrities and pro athletes are taking? Like, isn't this the stuff that's controversial in the news right now?
0: That's a great question, Dave. And yes, there is a form of HGH therapy that's controversial, and that's the injections or HGH IV therapy. This is the synthetic HGH, human growth hormone, that gets injected directly into the body. And Dave, it works. And that's why you see 6-year-old celebrities on magazine covers all ripped out looking like they're 40 years old. And that's why athletes have risked their entire careers over the last 20 years to use it.
1: Is HGH therapy a thing of the past, or are more people taking it?
0: You know, and that's also a very important thing to ask, because it's been around for a while, but more and more people are becoming more educated and aware of how powerful restoring your youthful HGH is, and it's not going anywhere. Because of the consistent, remarkable results that thousands upon thousands of people are getting through HGH therapy and supplements and the IV drips right now, you're seeing tons of wellness IV clinics popping up all over California for NAD drips, HGH drips, peptides, etc. But regarding the HGH industry, the HGH market was valued at $6 billion in 2024, and is projected to hit $13 billion in about 6 years. So the industry is growing because people simply love the results that they feel and see.
1: Well, with that being the case, then why isn't everyone taking these?
0: Well, not everyone does. And there's three reasons why. Number one is the cost. And we're talking about anywhere from $10,000 to now $60,000 a year.
1: Good grief.
0: That's more than some people make in a year.
1: Oh, that's like a hard no for most of us.
0: Mm-hmm. Yeah, absolutely. And then number two is the side effects. You know, according to an article by Harvard Health Publishing in 2021, up to 30% of patients who take synthetic HGH injections experience serious side effects, including fluid retention, joint pain, carpal tunnel syndrome, and high blood sugar. This is common because it's unnatural. You know, you're injecting a synthetic hormone. You're overriding your body's natural regulatory system. The pituitary gland says, oh, we've got plenty and I'll stop producing. But over time, you can actually make your body worse at producing its own natural HGH. And we don't want that. And then number three, you need a prescription, a doctor supervising, regular monitoring. It's a whole medical process. And unfortunately, in this new world of peptide injections, lots of people are taking HGH injections without a doctor's supervision, which is not only dangerous, that's just really scary.
1: Yeah.
0: Now, here's where it gets exciting, because there is another way, a way that provides the same category of benefits without the injections, without the synthetic hormones, without the side effects, and without spending your entire retirement savings.
1: And that is?
0: And that is the growth hormone releaser, which is the GHR Platinum 7. Instead of putting HGH into your body from the outside, we're giving your body the precise nutritional building blocks it needs to produce more of its own HGH naturally.
1: Nice.
0: At the dose that your own biology determines what's right for you.
1: So you're not adding a synthetic hormone. You're actually waking up a sleeping system.
0: Mm-hmm. Yeah, and that's beautifully put. Your pituitary gland is there. It knows how much HGH to produce. It's done it your whole life. What happens with age is the communication process breaks down. The hypothalamus stops sending the right signals, the amino acid building blocks become depleted, and the factory slows down. And GHR Platinum 7 restocks those raw materials and replenishes what the body loses as we age, and it improves that communication process. It's like reconnecting the phone line between the hypothalamus and the pituitary gland.
1: Nice. John Fleming joining us. Big Wave Dave, David James here. You can go to growyoungnow.com, growyoungnow.com. John, when that line gets reconnected, what happens?
0: What happens is the factory fires back up.
1: Yes.
0: And people feel it fast, you know, usually within the first 2 to 4 weeks. And the first thing people start noticing is sleep. Deep, real, dream-filled sleep that they haven't had in years. Now enter Dr. Emick Blair, who has a PhD in chemistry, over two decades of innovation. And what he developed is called CellGate, which is a patented liposomal delivery technology that's been backed by human clinical studies.
1: John, what is a liposome?
0: Great question, Dave. A liposome is a microscopic bubble made up of the same phospholipid material as your body's own natural cell membranes. Dr. Blair essentially wraps each nutrient inside this tiny bubble that your body recognizes as its own. It's like putting the nutrient in a disguise that gets passed and waved through security straight through your cells.
1: Ah, so instead of your digestive system chewing up the nutrient before it can work?
0: Yeah, it travels deeper. It bypasses the breakdown. It gets where it needs to go. And the result, backed by Dr. Blair's clinical studies, is the absorption is 10 times greater than conventional supplements.
1: 10 times?
0: 10 times. And let that sink in for you listeners. If you're taking a regular HGH supplement or any other supplement and you're getting, let's say, 10% absorption, CellGate technology takes that to potentially back to 100%.
1: Wow.
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4: Lawmakers, along with Governor Gavin Newsom, are drafting a new bill to make it a crime to take election ballots before results are certified. According to Newsom's office, the proposal comes after federal officials began investigating local election offices in states where President Trump lost in 2020. The proposal is also a direct response to a ballot seizure earlier this year. 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
5: 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And they really miss it on special occasions. 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
4: 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Welcome to our 4th of July weekend edition of Troopathon. Larry Marino here, and Lisa Barron, Director of Troop Support, on the phone. Lisa, it is crunch time. We are here. Holiday weekend is here. But as I understand it, Troopathon is pushing right on through, aren't you?
11: We are. We are really trying to meet the needs of our troops. We need all the help we can get, so your listeners are vital. Supporting our troops right now, and you know, a lot of places in the United States are now super hot. Well, can you imagine the conditions that our troops are operating under? They're in the Middle East, all over the world, and it is hot, and they need help, and we need you.
12: On this 4th of July Independence Day weekend, it is still possible for you to donate, and Troop-A-Thon has these care packs ready to go, and they will ship them out. So when it arrives, it'll be like Independence Day for them. You know, as we continue our celebration over the next several weeks, why not? It's a great idea. And you mentioned the conditions that some of our troops are in. We've talked about them before, that they're tired, lonely, weary. Some places in the summer where they are can be well into the hundreds most of the day and dropping back to the 90s at night. I mean, it's really tough. Wherever they are, Troop-A-Thon is sending, aren't they?
11: We are, and we have packages that have great things our troops want and need, you know, comfortable socks, boot socks, cookies, candies, hydration things, hand and face wipes, things our troops find essential that we might think it's a little, you know, non-essential, but we can run to the store. They can't. And this really helps them. And that note that we put in that package from you, that really lifts their morale and their spirit and lets them know that we in America have their back.
12: Yeah, it is Independence Day weekend, and if you think, well, you know, why do this? If I don't, somebody else will. It really doesn't matter, but that's not how it works. As I understand it, the folks at Troop-A-Thon have a list of unfulfilled care packs, and your donation goes to the very next one. So if you don't give, there is a good chance that individual may not get something.
11: That is true. If you don't give, they don't get. And every single troop on our list is someone who is there and asking for support. We do not get lists from the military. These are people asking for support. And remember, we are celebrating the 250th anniversary of our country. We wouldn't have a country, we wouldn't have our freedom without our troops having our back.
12: That's right. They risk their lives. They have signed on the dotted line, literally, that they realize the dangers and the threats that they face. And some, many, have given their life in service to this country. How many Americans actually would do that, would be able to say, okay, I'm going to go do that? Not a lot of them, right? The military is down to about, what, under 1% of us participate in it. It really is amazing when you think of it. They are truly our American heroes, and I can't think of a better way than to honor them this 4th of July weekend, to make this weekend meaningful. Sure, there's the barbecues, there, you know, the fireworks, there's getting together with friends. But what about doing something tangible this weekend to say, hey, I remember you. I remember your sacrifice. Help send those care packs to our troops overseas. Lisa Barron is with us, Director of Troop Support. It is so important we do this, isn't it?
11: Yes. I mean, what a better way to celebrate our independence, our American tradition, than honoring our troops for the 4th of July. You cannot be more patriotic than that. Our troops are there. They're sacrificing. They're doing things that none of us can even dream of doing and going through conditions that we wouldn't be able to tolerate. So, you know, be there for them. They need us. They need you.
12: Lisa, when the care pack arrives, I'm told that a soldier, a grown man and women are known to tear up with joy when these care packs arrive. It means that much to be remembered, to be appreciated. We all like to be appreciated, don't we?
11: It's true. We do. It makes you feel so good, too, when you see the notes and the pictures that come back from our troops, smiling ear to ear, proudly holding up their care package, saying it feels like Christmas in July to get that care package. It is a piece of home that you cannot underestimate. The amount of good it does is far beyond the value of the care package.
13: Ready to go, mentally, physically prepared to go. There was a time when I always had a bag pack just in case. I was gone 250 to almost 300 days a year. My name is Randall Mosier, Master Sergeant, United States Air Force. I'm aircraft mechanic, so every time an airplane flies, it takes 3 to 10 of us, aircraft mechanics, to get it off the ground, depending on what's going on. I have deployed 7 times in my career. I think the hardest aspect of deploying is the mental side of it, leaving your family. Sorry, I got emotional. I have 5-year-old twins and a loving wife that I have to leave at home. and she has to take care of everything while I'm gone.
14: As a military spouse and a mother of 5-year-olds, how do I get through this? Just a day at a time. But I don't know if my husband is going to come back. So that's something that's always at the back of my mind. We don't talk about it, but it's there. I can't think ahead and think about homecoming because it just seems like forever away.
13: You're always going to be lonely. You're always going to miss your family. Going back to your room or your tent or your dorm is still lonely. You have young airmen who they've only been in the military a year. They just left their families and, you know, what they grew up knowing, and then they get sent on the other side of the world. Just getting a care package, it could totally change someone's life. You almost feel like a kid opening a present because you don't know what's in there. I think my favorite part of the care packages is obviously the Girl Scout cookies. I love Girl Scout cookies, Thin Mints.
12: You're listening to Troopathon. It's our 4th of July weekend special. Won't you join us in helping to send care packs to our brave men and women who are away from home overseas?
15: They don't have the comforts we do. They don't have the things that are in those care packages, and it's like a little piece of home coming to them.
16: They are on duty 24/7. Their conditions are not what we would like them to be, but they have chosen to walk that walk.
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16: I have heard them say it was like Christmas with a bunch of kids. I wish you could see the smiles you have put on our faces.
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14: Organizations like this that come in and help support our airmen for them to receive something while they're deployed, it means the world to them.
13: The Girl Scout cookies are great, but it isn't the contents of the package. It's the package itself. It's just getting something with your name on it.
14: I'm a volunteer. We have leadership that takes care of the missions. We have key spouses that take care of each other. We take care of our families. We try to take care of our airmen. For me to submit a group of names and know that they're going to get something, and sometimes the only piece of mail that they're going to receive is a care package, it just wears my heart.
13: Yeah, there are airmen, young and old, that don't have anybody, immediate family, or I mean, some don't have anybody that support them. Because I would go get the mail from the cage and I would bring it, and you could tell that someone's not expecting anything, and you could see when they would get something that they weren't expecting. Just it changes them completely, like lifts their spirits, gets them. They really appreciate it because it lets them know, hey, somebody does care. You know, that you can just see them walking across the flight line, completely different person just from that one care package.
14: It puts humanity back into the military, into their families.
13: I'm going to walk off the airplane knowing that I'm going home, and my wife and my daughters are going to be there to hug me. And that's what keeps me going.
12: My guest is Lisa Barron. Director of Troop Support for Troopathon. It is Independence Day weekend. Larry Marino with you. And this is Troopathon, a special broadcast telling you about the Care Pack program that is available right now, even on this Independence Day weekend. Care Packs are heading out to our members of the military overseas. The need is great this year. There are men and women serving around the world who otherwise don't receive anything at all. Not everybody is in the Care Pack business anymore. I mean, it really kind of had its peak a few years ago, but Troopathon has stayed true to their mission. I have been to Troopathon, and I have seen the donation bins that are ready to go with the cookies, the treats, the coffees, the amazing gifts that are ready to go. What we need your help on is to help send them. The government doesn't send Care Packs for free. They charge Troopathon and anybody else who has a box ready to go to send it. They do all the work. They've gathered all the items. Lisa, tell us about what our listeners are being asked to do, is just help to send them, aren't they?
11: It is seriously the easiest job in the whole process, is picking up your phone and ordering that care package and putting your notice support in there, because that is what really it all it takes to support our troops on your end. We get the hard lifting, but we're happy to do it. And we know our troops appreciate it. They need you. We need you. And we cannot do it without your help.
12: And we are not there yet. We have some needs that haven't been met yet. And on this Independence Day weekend, we are turning to you, our listeners, to step up and help us get there. We have, of course, the Jennifer Horn Pack, a $5,000 donation. 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
17: Care packages are incredibly important. I can't underscore how important they are. First and foremost, it's the connection with back home.
18: It shows that there's somebody out there who cares.
19: For some reason, you feel like you're no one notices you. But once you get that care package, whether it be from like family, friends, or someone in the community, it lets you know again, like, man, maybe the decision I made was a great decision. And I see how what I can do can affect like other people, and they really think about me, especially in these times of need.
7: It did bring joy to my time there when I got those care packages.
17: The last deployment I went on, I got a unique opportunity. It was to be the Combined Joint Operating Area Afghanistan postal officer. Came in and basically just oversee and manage the military mail network in Afghanistan. So became real familiar with how we move care packages. Of course, that was one of the main things that we wanted to do, is make sure that we're getting the care packages where they need to get to and to the people that need it the most. Everything that's in those boxes is appreciated. So whether it's used in that moment or down the road, it's appreciated.
18: it matters getting the basic, like, hygiene and stuff, like, or everyday essentials, like socks or lotion.
17: When you're talking places like Afghanistan or Iraq, you know, the deodorants, the baby wipes, all those things make a big difference, and they get utilized daily.
19: Headphones, baby wipes, for me, Oreo cookies, definitely send those, double stuff.
7: You haven't had an Oreo in 3 months. Now you get these Oreos coming in, you got these Reese's Pieces coming in. That really sustained me, kept my morale up for at least a solid month because I was making those stretch.
17: It's not just, you know, the items that are inside. You know, it's the letters and the personalized notes and, you know, Mrs. Smith's kindergarten class, the added cards.
18: Being able to have somebody write you a note who's never met you, it's just very gratifying and very special. Just seeing that somebody out there is hoping for you to come back home safely.
7: I was 4 or 5 months in, and when I got my first care package, and it was coming from a school with these little kids, just telling me how much they were proud of me and they was thanking me for my service and what I was doing over there. It was like a stack of like 50 cards, and I was just reading them all day. I ended up putting them up on my wall.
19: You never know what that one package could do for that one person. It could really brighten up their day, especially if they're feeling the lowest of the low. That package, when they think no one's thinking about them, will take them to the highest of the high. And sometimes you just need that little boost just to get that morale all the way back up.
12: Lisa Barron, our troops are tired and lonely. They have been on many deployments overseas. These care packs are well received, aren't they?
11: They really are. And it's amazing how many times I hear from a soldier or a service member who has received a care package and they are like, this was so necessary. I really needed this. This lifted my spirits. You know, we're humbled, but we really are here to serve our people and we need to serve them too. It's such a good thing that you can do and it's so easy.
12: Time is running out on our campaign. It ends at the end of this weekend. It is Independence Day weekend, a time when America takes time to reflect on our 250th anniversary. What a special year. And I can't think of a more special thing to do than to make a tangible gift, helping to send care packages ready to go with all sorts of goodies. And, you know, I've been to Sacramento and where they're located, and they put these together. I was impressed by all the Girl Scout cookies, and they don't just put one box of Girl Scout cookies. They can put 4 or 5 right in the box there. It's pretty amazing, isn't it, Lisa?
11: It really is, because all of our care packages are meant to be shared. Our troops don't get it and hoard it. They're sharing it with their fellow service members, and it really brightens the day of so many people to receive that care package, to open it up, to see your message of support saying, hey, we got your back, and to have all those good little surprises and treats and things that they've been hoping for. It really just makes a huge difference. You can't even underestimate how much of a difference it makes, because you're not used to being over there and being away from your loved ones and missing the birth of your child and missing the 4th of July celebration everybody else is enjoying. They don't get to do that.
7: I was ready to go to Iraq. I couldn't wait to see it and get there.
18: I was out in the Middle East for 9 months.
17: Deployed 3 times, Iraq, Afghanistan twice.
19: Going to Korea from my first duty station was definitely a big change for me.
3: I was on a couple small boy destroyers, so we're the ships that protect the carrier when they go out. And so you serve your country first, protect your family, protect other people's families. I got 2 care packages when I was deployed. God bless them.
18: Care packages always make a difference.
3: They came with messages. I got both to this day in my sea bag at my house right now.
17: The care packages mean a great deal.
7: You don't know who you could be touching and helping out through their time while I deployed.
17: The hardest thing about deployments are saying goodbye.
18: Not being able to hear my parents' voice and my siblings' voice.
7: The hardest part of deployment was just being away from my friends and family.
17: When you join, you give up a certain amount of your freedoms.
3: So imagine moving in your mailbox and not being able to go anywhere. Like, you're on a tin can. You're on the ship. I mean, it's small, condensed quarters. You're every single day, you're on mission.
17: You're not going to have access to Wi-Fi. You're not going to have access to a computer. And mail is the only system that you have.
3: You get this box, you're like, man, oh, that's for me. Let's open it up. You can share it with your buddies.
7: Thank you. You don't know how much it means to us over here to get these things.
17: Baby wipes, baby powder, foot powder, socks. Sometimes it's just something fun that you never even knew that you wanted.
19: Some people don't have a lot of family or no family at all. So that one person, you could definitely change, you know, this soldier, this airman, this Marine, this naval man, you could change their whole day, and that may get them through that whole year of that deployment.
3: One donation literally changes everybody's life that gets that box. You know, it's not just one person who, you know, may have requested it. When that person gets the box, he's going to break it out. He's going to share it with everybody.
18: Because it's just a little reprieve and a little reminder, like, hey, somebody cares. Just take a deep breath and take a break. Take a step back and just recharge and keep moving forward.
12: Lisa, as always, thank you for your support. Continued work with the Troopathon as the director of troop support there. You know how important it is. And we really want to wish everybody a great Independence Day weekend. And I can't think of a better way to help make that weekend great than to help send care packs, right?
11: That's right. Happy 4th of July. Send a care pack and help celebrate America.
12: Thank you, Lisa.
11: Thank you, Larry.
12: And now we turn to you, our listeners, in the final minutes of our broadcast today, just to let you know how important this is. There are soldiers, there are members of the military who are serving overseas who will receive nothing at all unless we give. Nothing at all. They are tired, they're lonely, they're weary. And then this care pack arrives, packed full of all sorts of goodies and treats. It makes a huge difference. It really does. But again, we can't send them without your help. And we're wrapping up this weekend. It is your final chance to get in on our drive. We must hear from you now if you're going to give. Please help out. Please send that message of support. Let our soldiers know that they are truly not forgotten. Well, here's the phone number, 855, the number 7, and the word troops, 855, the number 7, and the word troops. We're asking everyone listening to give something, whatever it is, $25, $50, $100, $250, $500. As we wrap up our drive on this 4th of July weekend, there is still time to send care packs. As they arrive over the next couple of weeks, our soldiers will know that you remembered their sacrifice, that they are not alone. And as you dictate that greeting, they'll hear in your words your true appreciation for them. Remember, we've got the Jennifer Horn pack for $5,000, the Larry Elder pack for $10,000, $25, $50, $100, $250, give $250, get the $50 food certificate from Columbo's. 855, the number 7 and the word troops, 855, the number 7 and the word troops, or am590.info. 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
0: Stevens, President Trump delivering the keynote address at an America 250 event in Mount Rushmore in South Dakota Friday night, talking about freedoms and rights in America.
1: In America, we do not need anyone's permission to say what we think and to live as we please, to worship as we choose, or to keep and bear arms. You know that.
0: And the president also warning about the rise of communism. Two people are dead, one hurt, after shots were fired at the Fairlane Town Center, a shopping mall in Dearborn, Michigan, on Friday.
8: Between two parties that knew each other here at the mall, and a fight began that escalated in gunfire. It appears that both parties had firearms. We have a number of the people involved at the station, and we're interviewing them to better understand what led to this escalation.
0: Dearborn Police Chief Issa Shaheen. 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
9: 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Breaking news.
12: A crackdown on speeding and drunk drivers is underway for the holiday weekend. The CHP says it's using 100 low-profile patrol cars throughout the state, which blend in with other cars to target speeders and people driving under the influence. Seven people died and over 400 were hurt in more than 850 speed-related crashes during the same period last year, according to the California Highway Patrol. Larry Marino on The Answer with breaking news and talk you can trust.
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4: 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Are you wondering what is going to happen, or do you know what will happen in your retirement, and more specifically with your retirement income? I'm here to tell you that there is life without financial stress. And if you'd like a lifetime income account that isn't wasted away by fees, that comes with upfront bonuses of up to 10% or more, that will never show any losses from the market, no matter how far the market falls, and has a minimum guaranteed growth of up to 7.5%, then give us a call right now at 909-321-9737. That's 909-321-9737. And make sure you ask for a free copy of our 115-page conservative investor book. You can even text the word income to 909-321-9737, and someone will get back to you right away. You know, too many people at or close to retirement are spending way too much time being worried about what is going to happen with their retirement money instead of planning what they are going to do with the money. You know, the entire concept of retirement is based on a period of time where you're supposed to enjoy the fruits from all of the hard work that you did earlier in your life. But unfortunately, many of you spend your mornings and days reading or watching the news and trying to figure out how to keep your dreams from being killed by the market, by taxes, inflation, even political events that none of us have any control of whatsoever. And I know some people have even decided that enough is enough. They've decided to take the stance of an ostrich. You know what an ostrich will do, right? Somehow you're hoping that if you keep your head in the sand, then everything will get better. Many of you have your entire life savings parked in money markets, CDs, or even under your mattress. Because after all, it's safe, right? Well, yes, you're right. It is safe, but it's doing nothing to guarantee you a lifetime of income. You see, when you get to retirement, you start to realize that the outcome that matters most is your income. You have monthly bills in retirement, so you want to make sure that you have monthly income to match it. Give us a call now and ask about our Income Maximizer program at 909-321-9737. That's 909-321-9737, because for the purpose of lifetime income, you can open an account that will give you up to a 10% bonus on your money and up to 7.5% interest every single year for a lifetime of income that you can never outlive. And it even gets even better than that. You can even make sure that your lifetime income lasts for not just your life, but also for the life of your spouse. So wouldn't you like to know that your spouse is taken care of even after you're gone? Wouldn't you like to know that they will never outlive their money as well? Again, our number is 909-321-9737, or simply text the word income, that's I-N-C-O-M-E, to 909-321-9737. There's no cost or obligation, and the information you'll receive is priceless. Our free conservative investor kit and 115-page conservative investor book will guide you through the very important decisions that you need to make when it comes to income and retirement. So what's our role in this? We simply point you in the right direction based on what your goals are. You see, there is one thing we know that many financial professionals don't. We know that your retirement money belongs to you, not us. Not your broker, not your financial advisor. And so what we strive to do is provide you the information that you need to secure guaranteed growth and guaranteed lifetime income that you cannot outlive. Once you have our information, then it's completely up to you. You can do something else, you can work with us, or you can do nothing at all. The fact is, our staff is available to speak with you to help understand what your goals and objectives are any hour of any day of the week. So take advantage right now and give us a call at 909-321-9737. That's 909-321-9737. You see, when it comes to doing nothing, believe me, I understand why you might feel too scared to do anything. The market is doing great, right? But when is the next collapse going to happen? The market is crashing, but is it going to go down even more? And how do you know when or if it will ever recover? Putting your retirement money on the sideline under these circumstances, you know, it may seem like a very wise thing to do. But when you really take a step back, you have to ask yourself, you know, is that really the best thing you can do, is to keep your money inside a CD or inside your savings account, earning little to no interest? You know, I was watching a car auction on TV the other day, and one beautiful call after another went over the auction block, some selling for more than $100,000. And the commentators kept on referring to the cars as either a driver or a trailer queen. And for those of you who are like me and are not that familiar with classic cars, let me explain what that means. A driver is a vehicle you can use to drive every single day. And a trailer queen, it's a car that you don't drive because you're afraid to use it. My question to you is your retirement a trailer queen? Do you have it polished and shiny sitting in the corner? Other than being safe, is it really doing anything for you? Don't let your retirement turn into a decoration. You worked too hard your entire life to either risk it all in the stock market or allow it to collect dust in the savings account. Give us a call right now and let me show you how to put it to work safely, how to have peace of mind knowing that your assets are protected, that your money and your income is guaranteed for the rest of your life. Our phone number is 909-321-9737. That's 909-321-9737. And make sure you ask for a free copy of our Conservative Investor Book and Conservative Investor Information Kit. We offer these to you at no cost and no obligation, and they're specifically designed and written to show you how your money can participate in some of the market gains without participating in any market losses. Your retirement can grow without market risk. It is possible. You just have to know the right vehicles to utilize. 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Give us a call right now at 909-321-9737. That's 909-321-9737. You can even text the word income. 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One of our operators are standing by to take your call now or any day of the week. Give us a call today and get this information that can absolutely change your retirement future and give you the security and peace of mind that you well deserve.
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4: Thank you for tuning in to the Miles Financial Show. I'm Billy Miles, a no market risk retirement and asset protection specialist. So when it comes to drawing conclusions about your retirement accounts, the process of thinking that just because my account started at, say, point A and then grew to point B, so obviously it is going to continue to grow to some fictitious point C, has been proven to be a delusional concept. Just like all delusions, there's a clinical name for it. It's called the appeal to probability. The appeal to probability is defined as the assumption that something will happen because it can happen. Could stocks continue to rise instead of crashing after the dot-com bubble? Yeah, absolutely. It was possible. Could housing prices have continued to rise after 2006? Once again, it's very possible. The problem is that many investors take what is possible and they start to believe that it is probable, or worse yet, that it's a certainty. Adding fuel to this fire, there are plenty of people that contribute to this appeal to probability. Just watch the financial news shows on cable television. When the market goes up, you can literally feel the energy coming from the talking heads on your TV. They're so excited and happy when the market goes up just 100 points in a day. And, you know, to me, that really makes no sense, because what does one day have to do with anything as it relates to the 30 to 40 plus years you could spend in retirement? How is one day of stock market gains going to help you guarantee that you won't run out of money before you die? You know, everyone is jumping for joy about something that really doesn't mean anything. All too often, one day of stock market gains is like a sugar rush after eating a candy bar. Lots of energy for a while, but in a couple of hours, there's going to be a crash. Wouldn't you rather count?

lifetime of income that you can never outlive. Wouldn't you rather know that in retirement, you can have tax-free income, enough tax-free income to last the rest of your life and the life of your spouse? If you saved at least $100,000 for retirement, then give me a call right now and we'll show you exactly how to create your very own private tax-free pension, a pension plan that will provide enough tax-free income for you for the rest of your life. You can reach me now at 909-321-9737. That's 909-321-9737. Make sure you ask for a free copy of my conservative investor book. It's 115 pages of information to show you how to keep your money safe, protected, and how to make sure that it lasts as long as you do. Again, that number is 909-321-9737. That's 909-321-9737. You see, the appeal to probability when applied to games of chance, it's called a gambler's fallacy. Gamblers believe that because there's the possibility of winning for everyone, that it's a probability that they will be the one that wins. After all, if a gambler didn't think his odds were better than everyone else's, he probably would never play. In betting on the stock market during the critical years of your retirement could also be called a gambler's fallacy. You know your fellow retirees are losing money, yet you think somehow it will be different for you. I mean no insult here, but investing your money in variable products with high fees during your retirement is gambling. And unless you are extremely wealthy, you have to ask yourself if you can afford to come up a loser. Did you know that if your retirement account declines by 25% this year, it would need to grow by 33% the following year just to break even? If it declined by 33%, it would need to grow by 50% the following year just to get your money back. And if it declined by 50%, your retirement account would need to grow by 100% the following year just for you to tread water. And you may be thinking, well, oh, the market will never drop 50%. Well, you don't really have to go back too far to find two examples of when it did. From 2000 to 2002, the market dropped nearly 50%. And in 2008, or I should say during the greatest recession period since the Great Depression, the market dropped well over 50% during the last major bear market that we've experienced over the past 20 years. That's two drops of over 50% just in the past 20 years. How many market crashes or bear markets do you think you'll experience in a 20-year or 30-year retirement? You might see two, possibly even three major market corrections during your retirement years. And if all of your money is invested in the stock market, or I should say is at risk in the stock market, if you're gambling your retirement security on market speculation and the hope that you can just ride it out at a time when you're now taking distributions from your retirement accounts. Remember, you weren't doing that during your working years. You're contributing to those accounts. But now in retirement, the rules of the game change because you're no longer contributing to those accounts. You're taking withdrawals from those accounts. You're having fees deducted from those accounts. And if at the same time you're experiencing losses in those accounts, you could find yourself in a very precarious situation. Why live through the stress of losses and wondering if you'll live long enough to get your money back? Why live with risk when you can retire off of guarantees? Retirement is not the time to gamble away everything you've worked hard for your entire life. I'm here to tell you that there's a better way. And if you'd like a lifetime income account that isn't wasted away by fees, that comes with upfront bonuses of up to 10% or more, that will never show any market losses no matter how far the market falls, and allows you to plan for living as long as possible, then give me a call right now at 909-321-9737. If you saved at least $100,000 for retirement, I can show you how to make sure that your income lasts for the rest of your life and that it's not dependent 100% on the stock market. That phone number again is 909
301-321-9737. That's 909-321-9737.

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0: Welcome back to the Miles Financial Show. I'm Billy Miles, a safe money retirement specialist. You know, some people are afraid of heights and some are not. Now, regardless, what I can guarantee you is that everyone is afraid of heights if they are falling without a parachute. And I think the same is true when it comes to people's retirement and retirement risk, or the risk that you take in retirement. Some people are afraid of risk and some people aren't. So, you know, but everyone is afraid when the market crashes, because when the tide goes out, it doesn't matter if you're conservative, moderate, or aggressive. The entire boat goes with it. The front of the boat, the middle of the boat, the back of the boat. If all of your money is in the market, you're at risk of losing a substantial portion of your retirement and potentially having to go back to work. You know, I've seen clients with the same look on their faces as the actress falling in the cliffhanger movie with Sylvester Stallone. They're usually not screaming, but sometimes they're crying. They're always looking at me with eyes that say, save me. I save my clients from lots of things, and sometimes I save them from having all of their money exposed to risk. Sometimes I save them from high fees that are eating up all of their returns. And other times I simply save them from having no plan or a bad plan that a broker has put together with no consideration for guaranteed lifetime income and for protection of your hard-earned principal. It doesn't matter if my client is screaming, crying, or looking like they're about to pass out when the bottom drops. At that time, everyone goes into a state of despair. I can save my clients even while they're falling, but what I really wish is that they would call me before they ever start to fall. That's why you should give me a call right now, because I'll show you how to protect your retirement, how to protect the assets you've worked so hard to accumulate, and how to make sure that your road on the backside of retirement is filled with security, safety, and lifetime income. Give me a call right now, and I'll send you out a free copy of my conservative investor book. It's 115 pages of everything your broker does not want you to know. You can reach me at 909-321-9737. That's 909-321-9737. Give me a call, and I'll show you a better way. A way towards a lifetime income account that isn't wasted away by fees, that comes with upfront bonuses of up to 10% or more, which will never show any market losses, no matter how the market falls, and provides you a plan for living as long as possible. Call now or any day of the week at 909-321-9737, or simply text the word income, that's I-N-C-O-M-E, to the same number, 909-321-9737. That's text the word income to 909-321-9737. You see, I think we all can imagine the feeling of falling and how hopeless that feels. Imagine spending your entire life climbing to the top of a mountain. It takes blood, sweat, tears, discipline, and years of hard work to get you to the top of your retirement mountain where the view is breathtaking. Finally, it's time to sit down and relax, and you enjoy the view, which is everything your hard work and sacrifice has brought you. Unfortunately, up on top of the mountain, there are all kinds of risks you have no control over. What if the mountain you climb decides to no longer be a dormant volcano? What if a rock from above rolls down the hill and knocks you off the mountain? What if bad weather rolls in unexpectedly? You get lost and exposure drains away your life. When the stock market is up, the view is great. It's a sense of euphoria that sets in, and it seems like nothing can go wrong. And that's what's happened over the past 10 years, because the market has been steadily increasing and going up since the last crash in 2008. But just like being on top of a mountain, there are many things that can go wrong, and very few of them can be recognized in time to save yourself if you wait too late. Maybe it would be fraudulent market activity. I don't think I've ever seen more articles on how the stock market is rigged than recently. Maybe it would be another act of terrorism or political instability. We certainly have seen plenty of that going around over the last 20 years. Could it be another popping of a bubble that no one is expecting? You know, despite the obvious signs of the tech and housing and other bubble markets, it always seemed like people don't realize the bubble was popped until it's too late. What I'm getting at is you don't have to live this way. You don't have to lay awake at night wondering if your retirement is safe, wondering if you'll have enough, wondering if your taxes will be so high that it'll deplete your income before you even have a chance to enjoy it. What is the point of feeling good about a retirement that is built on a house of cards? Why not protect all the effort it took to build your retirement with guaranteed results that are not subject to market risk? There is a better way to live that allows you to enjoy your retirement without the financial risk of the markets and the chance that you could be pushed over the edge of a cliff. I think you should take a very hard look at the risk that you might currently be taking with your retirement plan. If you're at or near retirement, it's time to stop the insanity and look at an option that's appropriate for your retirement goals. It's time to change your paradigm from accumulation or from an accumulation mindset to one of a preservation and distribution mindset, one that will lock in your retirement assets and give you some tax-free income to enjoy for the rest of your life. Give me and my team a call right now at 909-321-9737. That's 909-321-9737. My conservative investor book and conservative investor information kit will help you separate out all the crazy advice you might be hearing and replace it with good, sound, solid information that you can take action on and use in your retirement right now. Make sure you ask about our Income Maximizer program when you call, because we'll show you how to get it up to 10% or more bonus on your deposit and up to 7.5% compounded growth on a lifetime income account that you can never outlive. Again, that phone number is 909-321-9737, or text the word income to 909-321-9737. I hope you've enjoyed the Miles Financial Show this week. Unfortunately, we're out of time today. 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
7: L.A. County is set to receive an additional $200 million from Governor Gavin Newsom's wildfire relief fund. Supervisor Catherine Barger's office said about $142 million will help pay for projects in both burn areas to more utility lines underground to reduce the risk of a future fire being sparked by downed power lines. Additional funds were approved to replace fire hydrants and water meters. Larry Marino in the Answer Newsroom.
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14: Hello and welcome to the show. I'm your host, Pat Campbell. We've got a fascinating program for you today. Our guest today says that there is a youth molecule in the human body, and he says this molecule of youth happens to be concentrated in our skin, hair, eyes, and joints. He says this substance not only dramatically influences our appearance, in other words, how young or how healthy we look, but more importantly, our physical strength, our flexibility, and mobility. This is our ability to do things, lift things, get around, be physical. Today we're going to learn more about this once mysterious substance and how new breakthroughs are allowing us to get it back and keep it as we get older. All right, Bill Sardi is here. Bill is an author. He's traveled around the world in search of information about hyaluronic acid, or HA as it's sometimes referred to. He's back from his recent trip to a small village in Japan, where people maintain high levels of HA and are famous for their ability to defy the aging process. Bill, welcome to the program.
15: Great to be with you, Pat, and all your statements to introduce the show today are certainly not overstatements. After years of people using oral hyaluronic acid supplements, well, of course, we're going to give your audience a report today, an update, and an improvement, how things are going, as thousands of people have discovered how this supports in particular their joints, but also their skin and their eyes and, of course, their hair and so on. These are the areas where the body actually is highly concentrated in HA. But I want to tell all your listeners to please stay tuned, because there's going to be an offer today from Purity Products, no strings attached. This is an offer from a reputable company that's been in business for years.
16: Just for $5, there's no strings attached. You get to try a bottle of this wonderful new product and make your life simple, make your supplement regimen simple, and save a little money along the way.
14: Now, you say there's a youth molecule in the human body and that it holds the key to the visible signs of aging. Now, you've written about this. You've traveled to Japan to do the research. So tell me about it. What exactly is this molecule you're talking about?
15: Pat, it's amazing that most people don't know this word, hyaluronic acid. And, of course, it's made. It's all over our body. It's in our skin. It's an all-natural molecule. We can get it orally, replace it in our body, but more so we've learned that the little bit that we can get as a dietary supplement can trigger your body to make more. And of course, why do we need more? Well, when we're young, we're loaded with this stuff. When we're babies, we have what we call baby fat. It's really baby HA. It makes, as babies fall down and get cuts and scrapes, you notice they never really get any lifelong scars from that because they have lots of HA on board, hyaluronic acid. And to make this easy to understand for the audience, I think we can all appreciate that women have smoother skin and thicker hair and so on. All of that is because estrogen sends a signal to make more HA, and that's why the girls have more limber, flexible joints. They can get in a kind of a lotus posture kind of that men can't get into. They certainly have all of those advantages, and it's because the estrogen sends a signal to make more HA. Now, women have more HA to lose than men do, and you see the skin shriveling up, the joints and so on as women age. But there's a way to get it back, and of course, Purity Products for years now has been talking about HA, and they have a new formula just for the joints, HA joint formula, and it's so important today because I think everyone's confused. An article in the New York Times says consumers are confused what to do to support their joints, so people are looking for alternatives. We need cushioning in between the joints, the bones in our joints. When a doctor looks at an X-ray, all he's doing is measuring the space between the two bones there in the knee. So it's about a quarter of an inch space. Without that cushioning, you've got bone rubbing on bone. That's what HA is. It's the jello or the cushioning agent in between our bones. We lose it either due to wear and tear or age, and so we start getting problems. The more that we find pain relief, the more pain relievers we use, the more we're going to use these joints, and then we're going to wear out more bone. And they've noticed this. People who chronically use pain relievers are going to have more bone wear. So what you need is the actual cushioning back there to lubricate the joint, and that's what HA does. That's what HA is. The doctors call it synovial fluid. They actually inject this into joints. Orthopedists do. Dermatologists inject it into the skin. Eye doctors use it as a lubricant during eye surgery. So it's nothing foreign to modern medicine, but it may be new to you as a listener there, and you have never heard about HA before. Well, you need to learn about it. It's a wonderful molecule. It's all natural, and you can get it as a dietary supplement. Purity Products was the first to introduce it. Now, it's a great big long molecule, Pat, that's 6 million Daltons in molecular weight. Think of 6 million paper clips put together. It's big. You can't absorb it, and Purity found a way to knock it down so that it's only about 1,500 to 3,000. That means that you can absorb this orally. We actually proved that in studies conducted at a laboratory right there in Florida, and we're going to tell you more about that, but we proved that it's orally absorbed. Most doctors are told that oral HA cannot be absorbed. That's true if it's the regular HA. It's got to be knocked down in molecular weight. And more important, it needs some other antioxidants to be added with it. We're going to talk about one here in just a moment. But Purity Products is introducing this all-new joint formula for people that are searching for alternatives for their joint health. And, of course, this isn't a drug. It's a dietary supplement meant to, of course, support healthy joint health as we think of it.
14: If you're just tuning in, we're talking with Bill Sardi about hyaluronic acid, or HA. Now, Bill, you said recently that the HA revolution is underway. More and more people are using it. Tell us why HA is such a breakthrough, and what exactly can it do for people?
15: I think the brick and the mortar analogy is probably the best for everybody to understand it. There are bricks in our body, the cells. There's mortar in between, and the mortar is the collagen. Now, within the collagen, not the collagen itself, vitamin C makes collagen, but within that collagen, there's a moisturizing agent that looks like Jell-O. Now, everyone knows you put some Jell-O in the refrigerator and the water separates out after a time. And that's what's happening in our body. We're losing the water-holding molecule, HA. The body is 72% water. And as we lose this, the connective tissue that connects all of our cells, that connects all of everything that we have, begins to lose its water. It separates out, and then we begin to lose the substance, the scaffolding, the support structure that holds our body together. And, of course, we begin to wrinkle. We shrivel up. We lose an inch in our height. We see the brain shrivels up and the eye and so on. All of these things occur with age. And, you know, Ponce de Leon was looking for a youth molecule, and he wanted to find it in, of course, the fountain of youth, the water. He was looking for a water fountain. The body needs water, but it has to hold it. And, of course, I want everyone to think of having something like a Jell-O type of a water balloon filled with Jell-O or one filled with water. Which one do you want? You want the one filled with Jell-O because it's still firm but soft and cushiony. And that's the way our bodies are when we're young babies. Or even a pregnant woman is loaded with this, which is an example of the how the HA is made more so at certain times of our life. But as age goes on, we're going to lose it. We're going to see the wrinkles, the thinning hair. We're going to see our joints lose their flexibility. We're just telling people that after thousands of people have tried this, if you're taking glucosamine supplements, it took 13 years for doctors to adopt glucosamine sulfate. It's a regular dietary supplement now in drugstores, health food stores. People ask me, well, why hasn't my doctor told me about hyaluronic acid? Well, it took 13 years for glucosamine. It'll be on the front page of Time magazine. It's just going to take time. And it'll get there because patients are going to take this to their doctors and point it out as they did glucosamine. The revolution starts with patients and people that have issues and want to have healthy joints and skin and hair and eyes and want to see some of these youthful levels of HA restored in their body.
14: Now, Bill, you've written a great deal about the role of hyaluronic acid in the body's connective tissues. How does HA work in the joints and the connective tissues?
15: It's a natural cushioning agent. And, Pat, we're talking to about between the bones. It also surrounds the nerves. There's a sciatic nerve. There's an ulnar nerve. There's a carpal tunnel nerve. All of these are going to need the special cushioning that HA can give them. There are people that tell us this stuff works. Here's Ernie writing to me, who's actually teaches and plays golf in Dover, Delaware. He found this Purity joint formula, and we're telling you it worked miracles for him. Why? Because Purity has not only taken the HA, but they've taken a brand new substance called Hydrox that's taken from olives. Now, Pat, you notice you can put a bowl of olives on your table and a year later come back, and except for a little bit of shrinkage due to just a loss of moisture, they're very stable. They're still there. They didn't shrivel up and waste away due to fungal contamination. So there's something very strong in olives. We've known it for a long time. Dr. Roberto Crea, an Italian researcher who's now here in this country, doing some research on hydroxytyrosol extracted from olives and found out that it does some of the same things that the molecules do that trigger, like estrogen does, the production of HA. So we began to think, why don't we combine this wonderful, strong antioxidant from olives into Purity's new HA joint formula? You know, we're getting results like we've never seen before. This is why Bill writes to us this year saying, I'm taking HA for my knees. It's done wonders for my joints. So we get these letters from people. They're unsolicited. You see, this is the kind of thing we hear. And, of course, they're astounded with this. They just can't believe it. Here's someone writing to me. This is Dr. Cal Lee saying, he looks like a man that's 30 years younger, and he says people can't even believe his level of fitness and youthful appearance. And he says, I tell you to tell him, it's just the HA formula. And, of course, he sent us pictures on the Internet how fit he looks for his age. And you're going to look a little younger because when you were young, you had a lot of this. 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Well, there is no risk today. 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
14: Now, Bill, you visited this village in Japan, Yuzuri Hari, or as they call it, the Village of Long Life. Now, I understand that the people had unusually high HA levels in this village. What did you find when you met the people? Is it genetic? Is it dietary? What did you see?
15: Well, I went there again for the second time with translators, photographers, and it was easy to understand without studies, even though the town doctor there, Dr. Komori, has identified hyaluronic acid is the very reason why these people in Yuzuri Hara exhibit such youthfulness. And by the way, they have a lady there in her 90s without any aging spots in her skin, perfect skin, no wrinkles whatsoever. People living into their 80s and 90s look a lot younger, and it all became clear when we were there. Now, they grow a lot of their own vegetables and foods right there near their homes, and they have a lot of fresh foods, and sometimes they have a little extra, so they come down to the vegetable market and bring their goods there to be sold. So we were there taking pictures and interviewing people when 83-year-old Mr. Ishii came driving in on his motorcycle to deliver his vegetables to the fruit market. Pat, where do we have in the United States 83-year-olds driving their motorcycle down to the vegetable market? We don't have it. We followed him to his home where he was up on a 30-foot ladder trimming a tree. He works in the fields about 4 to 6 hours a day. And he introduced us to his neighbor who was 90 years old without a wrinkle on his face. Neither of them use reading glasses. And, of course, he works about 6 to 8 hours out in the fields every day. This was remarkable. I almost felt that I was in some sort of a place where the dinosaurs are still living or something. It was so remarkable. These people just exhibit a youthfulness, a flexibility in their joints, certainly a healthfulness that we just don't see everywhere else. In fact, it was so remarkable that the Emperor of Japan actually has visited this village. Pictures were taken there. You could see them all over the village there as they had posted them. So these are the kinds of reports that we hear.
14: Let me ask you a question here. You mentioned glucosamine, and there's another one out there that's pretty popular, MSM. How does this HA stack up against those other ones? The other ones, you have to take them for a while before you even see any results.
15: You do. And most of these are very positive dietary supplements. They certainly have lots of benefits. Glucosamine takes quite a while to kick in. MSM is a wonderful sulfur compound, and again, it's an anti-inflammatory, as are many things like fish oil. And so these are all wonderful, but they're not dealing with the origin of the problem. The origin of the problem is the loss of cushioning in the joint, and if we can just replace this, if we can find a way to get that cushioning back, that's what we call youthfulness. That's what we had when we were young. Here's David writing to me from New York, 25 years looking for something that would help support his lower back. And, of course, he said, I can't believe it now. He says, I can't thank you enough for this product. People have tried all the alternatives. They've searched everywhere else, Pat, and they haven't heard of hyaluronic acid.
14: Now, the reorder rates on HA sort of tell me that things are phenomenal. The product works. The study shows how. But what are the customers saying? What are they telling you candidly? What are they saying to Bill Sardi?
15: If the horses come back to the trough, there must be good water there. It's amazing to me how people say, just keep sending this. It's wonderful. It changed my life.
18: 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I love it. These are online. 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
17: 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Is this a tablet, a capsule? How's it taken? Do you take it with food? How much do I need to take every day?
15: It's a capsule. You take 3 a day. You can take 6 a day the first month just to double up and get this thing really going. It's easy to take. If you're kind of concerned about it and you're a little timid and you only want to get your toe in the water, fine. Take one or spread them out. Take 3 a day and spread them out through the day. This is what we're finding is the areas of the body, the eyes, the hair, the skin, and particularly the joints. It's been said we're all living longer and we're all going to have joint problems just due to wear and tear. 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
17: 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Bill, let's talk about some of the visible signs of aging and how this HA formula from Purity Products addresses these signs.
15: Well, certainly when we look in the mirror, when we see, well, let's say we're twin brothers, if we're looking, one of us ages faster than the other, how do we know that? And we're looking at our hair, we're looking at our skin, how smooth it is. You're losing HA. That's what your body's telling you. Losing HA and aging are equivalent to the same thing. How do you get it back? How do you get this wonderful youth molecule? There certainly is one. Ponce de Leon was right, the fountain of youth. The body is 72% water, but it needs to be held into a cushioning gel. No, this isn't going to cause water retention. 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You had a lot more of it when you were young. You just need to get a little bit of it back. I know the more, Pat, that I say good about this, people find it unbelievable.
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24: News on Angelo Bavaro. Ahead of his July 4th speech in D.C. tonight, President Trump kicked off America's 250th birthday from Mount Rushmore Friday night, warning of a new threat as he celebrated U.S. exceptionalism.
25: There is now a resurgence of the communist menace in our land, including from newcomers to our country who embrace ideas totally opposed to our way of life and our great success.
24: Peace talks between the U.S. and Iran are on hold as Tehran has begun a days-long funeral for the late Supreme Leader Ayatollah Ali Khamenei.
0: The new Supreme Leader, Khamenei's son, won't be attending after Israel reportedly threatened to assassinate him. Iran, in turn, threatened to embrace nuclear weapons after downplaying civilian attacks in Bahrain at the U.N. Security Council meeting.
24: Fox's Jackie Heinrich. 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
1: 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Breaking news.
7: Two people have been arrested after three Los Angeles County Sheriff's deputies were injured during a post-World Cup celebration in East Los Angeles. The deputies were assigned to Whittier Boulevard shortly before midnight, June 30th, to help maintain public safety after Mexico's FIFA World Cup victory over Ecuador. Several hundred people gathered outside following Mexico's victory, with authorities saying the atmosphere became increasingly volatile. Larry Marino on The Answer with breaking news and talk you can trust.
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27: 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Reed, how are you? You ready to go today?
2: I'm good. Hey, Mark, if I only have 2.5 years, I think all my clients are going to fire me right now, by the way, as we speak.
27: Over 2.5 years.
2: Okay.
27: The knowledge is seeping out once you hit year three, and now you're over 25 years. So,
2: Yeah.
27: I do think it is interesting when you think about experience. And if you go to a heart surgeon, you would like the person to have done plenty of surgeries, I would think, or a hip replacement or what have you. It's kind of the same thing in the financial world, I would think. And your team has been together for a long time. How, bringing that up, the experience factor in the financial world, especially in the retirement world where you kind of specialize in, how important is experience?
2: Well, I would say experience matters in every area. Now, you want someone who's not only experienced, but is willing and is a student and is willing to continue to learn. So you brought up the heart surgeon. I would want the heart surgeon to have experience, but is also keeping up with new trends, methods, improvements in medicine and surgeries in any area. If my pilot has got experience and flown in all different weathers versus one that has only flown in sunshine and only been doing this about 6 months, if I had the choice, I know where I would go. So I think in the financial world, that matters. I will tell you my team. Loretta has been with me 24 years. Julie Scott has been with me 24 years. Terry has been with me 20. James Murray has been with me 17 years. So we have a very consistent team that has been there a long time. Why is this important? Well, obviously, as an advisor, I can't handle every area, but we have a large team that services things when clients are in need. That experience matters in that area too. So imagine if I had to do all of these things, Mark, wouldn't be very efficient for the consumer. So I would say that it matters. It's very important that you understand the experience of the person who's giving you advice or a service.
27: Now, on the other side of that, well, it's maybe the same side of that, because I think it is, as you said, that they're staying up with the new heart procedures and all that kind of stuff. It's the same thing in your world. Holy cow, there's stuff changing all the time. You got the big, beautiful bill that changes taxes things, kind of continued the 2017 Tax Cuts and Jobs Act, but threw a whole bunch of other things in there. So you have to stay up on that. The Secure Act, it did away with the stretch IRA. That changes how you plan retirement for some people. So that's one of your things that you always have to be on top of that I don't have to worry about. I can go play golf and not worry about it because you're going to tell me what I need to do, because there's always things changing. It doesn't matter, I think, for how long you've been in it. You have to stay up with all the new stuff. But the experience is, oh, yeah, we've had a client that went through the exact same thing. Here's what we did. I think it's right for you. No, I don't think it's right for you. I think we should go a different direction. But that's from experience there. But there's always new stuff. You have to stay on top of that.
2: Correct. And if I didn't have to keep up with that, my golf game would be good. So there's proof that I'm spending time where it matters. And that is, as I'm advising families and guiding them through this maze of retirement, it matters where the information is coming from. And so my team and I are dedicated to that. And that is keeping our families informed, proactive. We do this through education, integrity, and earned trust. Earned trust is a part of our, you know, our messaging is part of our mission statement, because we want to continue to keep that trust by working on our education and moving forward.
27: If you'd like somebody to help you figure out where you are, right? Can I retire? Well, when? Do we have enough? Are we going to be okay? Will our money last as long as we need it to? And I think really at the end of the day, you just really want to know, if we retire, are we going to be okay? Can we maintain our lifestyle? 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That's 951-596-5566, 951-596-5566. You can even text the word call And you have that opportunity to come in and sit down with the team or say, hey, I'd really love to talk to Reed. Just give me a 15-minute call with Reed. You do have that opportunity. So you have a couple choices there. If you'd like to come in, let's get started figuring out where you are on that road. Or you just have some questions you want to talk with Reed. That's 951-596-5566. All right, the word is out right now, Reed, that inflation is starting to bubble up again. Now, remember, we talked about the fact that the Fed is going to meet this year, this month, and everybody's thinking, ooh, they're probably going to lower the interest rates 0.25%. But if inflation goes back up, I don't know. So where is inflation? Is it really, is it gone up?
2: There are signs that it is going to, it is upticking. And I'll break that down for everyone. But, you know, I read this article just recently, that talks about the 4% rule. And this 4% rule that was created in the 90s, by William Bennigan, he just recently, wrote an article that talks about the biggest culprit moving forward. Your greatest enemy is inflation. Because when this was created back then, inflation was relatively low. As inflation rises, and we'll get to why it could, how this can impact you. So let's break down why inflation is beginning to uptick. So let me go back to Liberation Day. President Trump talked about the tariffs based on a couple of things that, you know, one of them was the fentanyl crisis, the other was the trade deficit, and then the other tariffs. Whatever reasons you want to pick, these tariffs were put in place, that they extended some of them for 90 days. A lot of companies front loaded their purchases ahead of time. Why? They wanted to purchase ahead before the tariffs hit. Now, when these companies made these purchases, Mark, it looked really good on paper because look, costs of goods didn't go up and it looked really good for the GDP. So those numbers were really good. Now that tariffs are in play, now we are, you know, putting this tariff on all goods and service coming in, we're beginning to see some signs of an uptick. So there is the CPI and the PPI. So let me break down these two things. CPI, these numbers come out, are a consumer price index. It's what the price of goods and services that the consumer pays. The PPI is the producer price index. So it's price of goods and services that the actual companies pay. That went up 0.9%. So that was an uptick. So I want you to think about this. Let's just say, Mark, you are a business and you are selling golf clubs. You don't know anything about golf, do you?
27: Not really. I try to act like it sometimes, but yes, go ahead.
2: So you sell golf clubs and let's just make it for easy math. You're buying the goods from China and they're costing you just, we'll make up a number, $10 per club. You are selling them for $13 to the consumer. Now you bring in those goods and now your price of your clubs are going to be $15 because there's a 50% tariff on that. So the manufacturer over there is still charging the same price, except when you bring it into the States, you have to pay an extra $5. So now you went from $10 to $15. Are you still going to sell it to for $13?
27: Well, Peter Navarro says that the company's going to go ahead and bite the bullet. I'm saying no. I'm going to have to sell it for a little more. And I've got a real life situation. I play golf sometimes with a UPS driver. And he took a box to a company, and I think it was auto parts or something like that, and he dropped it off and said, hey, you owe us $85.70 or whatever. They're like, what are you talking about? I've already paid for it. Well, that's the tariff. The tariff. So when they deliver, that's when the tariff kicks in?
2: Correct. Or when it comes into the
27: country,
2: the
27: I suppose. Yeah. Yeah.
2: Either or.
27: But he said, so he actually took the box back. He said, well, I can't give it to you if you don't pay the extra money that you owe.
2: So now your golf clubs are $15, you're going to have to sell it for maybe $16 or $17 or $18 to make the same profit. Now, you have a choice. You could say, well, you know what? I'll be nice and sell it for $13 and you'll take a $2 loss. Statistically, that won't, you won't be able to take that for very long.
27: Won't be in business very long.
2: Whatever anyone says, when the producer price index rises, they're going to pass it on to the consumer, because Mark here wasn't willing to take the loss. He may not raise his price fully, but he's not doing this for his health.
27: Right. That's 951-596-5566. 951-596-5566. 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
2: 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I'm Mark Elliott. Glad you're with us again. 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You can always just go to the website, safeguardinvestment.com. And a lot of the offices have educational events that they put on quite often. You'll find that out on that website as well, safeguardinvestment.com. I'm Mark Elliott. Glad you're with us. So we spent a lot of time talking inflation, and it was kind of fun. It was I think you should have gained some knowledge about how all this kind of works. And so I thought it'd be kind of fun to put Reed on the spot a little bit and do a little trivia game on inflation.
3: Oh, great.
2: So this will be good for you, Reed. And I'm going to give you multiple choice. You don't have to come up with this just off the top of your head. So you're going to have a 25% chance that you can get it right just by listening to the answers. Okay.
3: But if I did it wrong, will you just say it was right anyway?
2: I'll say, well, that was almost correct.
3: Okay.
2: All right. So this is inflation trivia. So here we go. This will be kind of fun, I think. And this is interesting. We're going to go back to, and you can certainly tell me, what is the average cost for a gallon of gas in 2025 where you get gas for your car? What does it cost now?
3: I'm going to guess $4.60.
2: Okay. All right. Well, here's the question, though. What was the average cost for a gallon of gas in 1960? 25 cents, 60 cents, a dollar, or a dime?
3: Oh, my goodness. 1960, so that's, what, 65 years. I'm going to guess 60?
2: That's a good guess. You said B, and it was A. 25 cents. By the year 2000, the average cost, so 1960, it cost a quarter for an average cost of a gallon of gas. By the year 2000, the average cost for a gallon of gas in the U.S. was $1.26, and by 2018, it was almost $3.
3: Mm.
2: And so certainly California ends up with some of the higher gas prices in the country. Yeah. So that's a factor, I suppose. But gas, I mean, everything you can think of, it doesn't matter if you're talking Campbell's soup. Everything is costing more. And if you retire today, Reed, and you retire for 25 years before you pass away in the year 2050, everything is going to cost you more then, too. So that's why it's kind of interesting, I think, looking at the historical stuff to figure out what it would mean today. So the average cost. Oh, and you only got one youngster left. And no, your daughter's still in school, right?
3: Yeah, two of them, two of the three.
2: Yeah. Adam's still the one undergrad at this point.
3: Yes, correct.
2: So the average cost of college tuition in the United States for undergraduate students has doubled, quadrupled, stayed the same, or tripled. I'm going to say it didn't stay the same over the last 58 years. So the average cost of college tuition for undergrad students over the last 58 years, this according to data from the National Center for Education Statistics, has doubled, quadrupled, or tripled. I'm going to throw off the stay the same. Doubled, tripled, or quadrupled. What do you think?
3: I would say tripled. Yes, no question. It's tripled. I'm experiencing the tripledness right now.
2: Yes, Yusuf, you had to pay less for Yusuf than you do for Adam.
3: Correct. Yes. And Lena is doing her PhD, and I think that's, she's still eating me out of house and home, but outside of the house.
2: Yes, and you are correct. The college tuition in the U.S. for undergrad students over the last 58 years has tripled. It has tripled. So it rose from $4,336 in 1963, the average cost of college tuition, to almost $14,000 in 2020. All right.

0: Now, back in 1974, President Ford declared inflation as public enemy number one. I always thought that was Reagan that did that. But anyway, it says 1974, President Ford declared inflation as public enemy number one. What was the inflation rate that year in 1974 that got him all riled up? Was it 3% inflation? Was it 12% inflation? Was it 1%? Or was it 20% inflation that got the president all fired up?
1: So I'm a student of this game, and I'm a history guy too. And so I do know this is 12%.
0: You are exactly correct again. He called, Gerald Ford declared inflation public enemy number one when it rose from 10% to 12%. Unemployment at the time was at a higher rate as well. Do they go together, inflation and unemployment? I don't know if they would or not.
1: It can affect it for sure, because as costs of goods begin to rise, people will spend less. When people spend less, you don't go to the restaurant as much, do you?
0: Right. And they say 70% of our economy in the United States is driven by consumers.
1: It is. And that's still the factor, which is why on this show, we talked about the producer price index and how inflation could impact the consumer. So even if you think you're not a coffee drinker and you think, well, I'm not a coffee drinker, so who cares? It begins to trickle into the economy overall, which then falls into the market, which can impact your retirement. So just because you are not buying golf clubs from Mark or coffee, it does not mean it's not impacting you. It does affect everything.
0: So if you're buying Brazilian or Vietnamese coffee, your price will go up. But what about Mountain Dew? Am I still good right now with Mountain Dew?
1: You know, I don't drink Mountain Dew.
0: So I know, because you're a healthy guy. I enjoy Mountain Dew. Can't beat a good bottle of Mountain Dew or a good can of Mountain Dew. Hey, if you want to talk with Reed, maybe you're like, boy, inflation. I know there's no question. I remember 1974. I remember 1960. I remember going to college in the 70s like I did and what it cost. I think it was like $90 an hour, something like that when I went. And now that's certainly much higher than that now. But that's going to be the factor once you retire. If you retire today, you know, in 20, 25 years, everything's going to cost more. It's just going to keep going up. If you'd like to talk with Reed, you certainly can. It's 951-596-5566. 951-596-5566. No cost. 15-minute strategy call for you with Reed Abedin. You can text, call, and the team will get back to you and you set up that 15-minute window. Might go for 30 minutes. I don't know. Depends on what your questions are. 15-minute strategy call 3. There you go. You have that opportunity. No cost to you. All right. Back to our inflation trivia. This one is easy for you. Now you're, instead of a 25% chance of getting it right, and you are 2 for 3, and you weren't far off on the first one. So this one, you got 50% chance, and I know what you're going to say. Here's the question. True or false, Reed? You should hoard cash to ensure inflation cannot harm it. I'm going to stay in cash. Inflation goes up, but I'm going to stay in cash. It doesn't bother me.
1: That's absolutely ridiculous. It's not even false.
0: It's worse than false.
1: It's worse than false. Can there be a level below false? No, you are eroding the money to inflation. Quick story. My wife is more conservative. I remember years ago having this discussion with her, and I said, hey, let's just say I put this all in cash. I mean, you're not going to go spend it, are you? I was scared what she was going to answer, but she said, no, of course not. And I said, okay, so let's just say a year goes by. You go, I mean, is it sitting under the mattress? Is it there just for you to look at? Well, I know it's there. So I go, next year you go by, you look, you lift the mattress, you see a little bit's gone. It's evaporated. Now what? And then the following year, the same thing happens. That is inflation. It's evaporation of your dollars. And so I would hate for the inflation to get the better of you, especially if we're going into an inflationary period. So be aware of this guy and how it can impact you.
0: All right. So I'm going to go to this one to wrap it all up. We've got about a little over a minute left. After adjusting for inflation, what is the highest grossing movie of all time? The Wizard of Oz, Titanic, Gone with the Wind, or Jaws?
1: I've seen all of them. And I would say, wild guess, Titanic.
0: That's a good one. Good guess. But it's actually Gone with the Wind. It says, adjusted for inflation in 2017, the top five highest grossing movies of all time are Gone with the Wind, $1.6 billion, Star Wars, $1.4 billion, Sound of Music, $1.13 billion, E.T., $1.12 billion, and The Ten Commandments with Charlton Heston, $1 billion. All right, Reed, I'm going to give you 20 seconds to wrap this all up. The inflation talk, which is a factor, everything affects us. So I'll let you give your final thoughts, and then we'll wrap it up.
1: My final thoughts for you listeners is be proactive. Do not assume that things are going to just work out just for the sake of it. Make sure you're diligent, you're an informed consumer, so that you can avoid mistakes. Please, please understand the downsides. We're often told why we should have things. What tends to be left out is why we shouldn't. Become an informed consumer. Understand the downsides so that you can make the right decision. Protect your retirement. Put you in a better position.
0: The more knowledge you have about your situation, the easier it is to make better decisions for you and your family. You have this opportunity to talk with Reed. There's no cost whatsoever. I think it's one of the more important phone calls you could make. Surely you can find 15, 20 minutes out of your day to have a conversation with Reed Abedin about your situation. It's 951-596-5566. Again, it's 951-596-5566. Reed, is always a pleasure. Enjoy the weekend, and we'll get back to it next week.
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7: Several new California laws are in effect. 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
13: Do you see your place? Maybe you don't have a lot of money. Maybe your car broke yesterday. Maybe you have to figure it out this week how you're going to get to work. Do you see that as God? God is over all. He knows everything that's going on. How can you use that to advance the gospel?
14: Welcome to Word for Word, the weekly Bible teaching ministry of Calvary Chapel, San Bernardino, with Pastor Lee Coe. Currently, Pastor Lee is teaching verse by verse through the New Testament book of Philippians. This practical study has important application for everyone, as the Apostle Paul encourages his reader to look to Christ, where true joy is found. So we're glad you've joined us today for this Bible study recorded live at Calvary Chapel Red Barn in San Bernardino. This is part 3 and the conclusion of the message aired last week. So open your Bible with us to the New Testament book of Philippians.
13: In an ancient insurrection. But there is a problem in the church today where Christians are motivated by their own place. I'm an elder. I'm an usher. They walk up to me. It doesn't work. They walk up to me. I've had to live with that forever. Just the height God gave me. Skip Heitzik and I look at each other eye to eye. We laugh at that because the same thing happens to him. He goes, have you ever had an elder walk up to you and stand on a chair just so they can be above you, you know, and tell you something? That's funny. But there are people that, out of jealousy and envy, they discredit another believer in the church, or worse, they discredit another church just because it's different, or worse, much worse, a pastor who puts down another congregation over and over again because it's too big and they're small and that's a big church and you can't get saved in a big church and you can't have fellowship in a big church. That's just not true. This church throughout the 90s, all throughout the 90s, we had 3 services. I was the children's pastor. I had about 250 kids in the children's ministry in this building. We had people parking up and down the street. And there were smaller Calvaries, and how did you guys do it at the barn? What did you do? You know, they come to talk to John about the success of the ministry. It's God. We are the size we are because God is sovereign. Emmanuel Baptist, we need to pray for our brothers over there. Judson and the other churches in the area, the Nazarene, the Methodist, we need to pray for the other fellowships because when they share the gospel, that increases the kingdom of God. And that's what we're concerned about, preaching the gospel. And we should never put someone down. I have to admit, I want the church to grow. And when somebody leaves, I get bummed. You can ask some of my best friends. What's wrong, Pastor Lee? Oh, they called me and said they're not coming anymore. You know, and it's, oh, poor me. That's the Eeyore thing. I blame that on you, but I have that. Oh, poor me. Nobody loves me. Everybody hates me. I'm going to eat some. We can easily get into that pattern where we don't honor the Lord with the success of some other ministry. We should just thank God for what God is doing in other places, because envy and jealousy can do great harm to anyone, whether it's in the church or with someone else outside of the church. Oh, how we need to be more like the Apostle Paul. He was just thankful that the gospel was being preached, that the church was growing all around, even though it wasn't in his little location. The church was growing. The gospel was going out. We need to be willing to leave differences of theology to make sure that the gospel is preached and encourage one another. Even though the methods might be different, we need to encourage one another, because if we attack another successful ministry, all it's going to do is make you bitter. You're going to become even more, my church, no more, close the door. We're the best. That's a very dangerous place to be. Paul said this. Notice what he said behind me on Galatians 5. But if you bite and devour one another, we're talking about Christians. If you bite and devour one another, beware lest you be consumed. We need to be careful, Christians, that we encourage those that are around us. Even if we have a position in this church, we're all just servants. The word minister means servant. I am a servant. I have it on my email. I have senior servant. That's, if you get an email from me, you'll see that. That's how I sign my email. I am not any different than you are. I have the same hardships and trials and sin affecting me that it affects you. And we all need to be humble and see that the gospel makes that difference in our lives. The biggest problem we have as pastors is that we compare our buildings and congregations. I meet with pastors regularly. Hey, how many came to your church Sunday? I mean, it's just natural. How big is your building? I mean, I'm real close friends with Chris Fraley up in Yucaipa. In the last 20 years, that church has blown up. He doesn't know why. He's just been faithfully teaching the word. And they have this school, and they're going to have a high school, and their building's awesome. We go up there and meet with other pastors. And I've never gone there and said, rats, you know. I go up there and say, God, is Chris, what is up? And he goes, I know, isn't this awesome? And, you know, it's cool. He had Sandy Adams there. I don't know if you went and heard Sandy. I love Sandy. He had him there this weekend teaching the men. But it's so important that we understand that comparison is always and only a killjoy. When you compare yourself to others, it'll kill your joy faster than anything. Paul had double joy because the gospel was being presented. But there were those jealous men. Notice behind me this little comment. Jealousy is the art of counting someone else's blessing instead of your own. Isn't that the truth? God help us to see our brothers and sisters in Christ in gospel ministry. Help us to encourage them and thank God for them. Paul knew there were Christian workers that were sharing the gospel, that were jealous of his ministry. They were promoting themselves rather than Paul. And they blame Paul for being behind bars and blame Paul for being in chains. But Paul's amazing response, look it down at verse 18. He says, what then? Only that in every way, whether in pretense or in truth, Christ is preached. And in this I rejoice. Yes, I will rejoice. He was just happy that the Lord was being honored and that the gospel was going out. So two kinds of people. First one, jealous preachers. The second type we're going to look at now, the admiring ones. Notice verse 15. He first talks about the jealous preachers. Some indeed preach Christ even from envy and strife, comma, notice, and some also from good will. It's yodokia, goodwill, and it means kindly, benevolent, to be satisfied. They were satisfied with Paul's ministry, even though he was in chains, even though he was going to have to stand before a court and defend himself. They believed in Paul, and they admired Paul, and his life satisfied them. They didn't look beyond it at all. They didn't try to put him down. They saw goodwill when they talked about Paul. And I have to tell you that I've met a lot of those people in my life in ministry here at Calvary Chapel over the many years I've been here. We've been here Esther and I have been here for 46 years. We started in 1979 at the Y, and we've been in, this has been our church. 46 years, can you imagine? But there have been detractors. There have been people that haven't liked us for whatever reason. So you could say maybe Esther and I are stubborn. But I think I would say, and Esther would say, and my sons and daughter would say this, that we've been loved by you. And that's why we're here. And you've loved those people that have been distractors. You've loved them when they came, and you've loved them when they left. And that's the mark of the Christian. We're to love one another. And notice that's the mark of these preachers. Verse 17. Notice what it says. The latter do it out of what? Out of love. The admiring preachers, they loved Paul. They did their ministry out of love. That's the way we're to minister. It doesn't matter what you do. Yesterday, we had the opportunity to come down with some people in the fellowship. There were some women that were loving you by cleaning the hallway. Esther and I planted some flowers. A bunch of men painted the front gate, and they painted the rubber mat back there on the children's playground. And that's why it's closed, by the way. We got a jumpy house for your kids after church, so you can go out there and jump. Not you parents, but the kids can go out there and jump. It was neat to have these people come, and they love you. So they serve you in different ways, by ushering, by serving, by helping. You can come and help and serve them at Easter. You can sign up and be a part of that and show your love to the rest of the body by serving in some capacity like that. And I just thank the Lord for this church. I've felt that love, and I believe that we're doing our work out of love. These sincere pastors that Paul is recognizing here, even though he was in prison, he recognized them because they did it out of love. They loved Paul. Notice again verse 17, but the latter out of love, knowing that I am appointed for the defense of the gospel. That's really interesting. He says, I am appointed. Here's a real important phrase that all of us should understand. This word appointed, it's kaimia in the Greek, appointed. It's used of a soldier that was given assignment and he stood at his post. Paul sees his ministry, his gospel ministry, as appointed by God. In other words, he wasn't in prison because he did anything wrong, because he didn't break any laws. He was in prison because God appointed him for that time. Have you ever thought of yourself in your trial or in your sickness as it being appointed by God? Have you ever thought of that? You say, no, it's my stupid, dumb mistake. You know, I drove through the intersection in a red light and I got T-boned. Well, that happens too, right? But the truth is, God is sovereign. Is God sovereign in your life? Do you really believe that he's holy and he has all things under his charge? Do you believe that? Paul believed it. He said, I am appointed. I've been stationed by God. I'm on duty by God. And my station is to have this prison time, 2 years, chained to a Praetorian guard. He was in prison because of God's will. So he says, I was appointed. Then he says this. Notice he says, I was appointed for the defense of the gospel. Apologia. We get our theology, apologetics, the defense of the gospel. It's a verbal defense of the gospel, apologetics. But Paul, he was appointed by God to defend the gospel, to share the gospel. And he believed that God put him in that strategic place at that point in time to share the gospel. Again, do you see your place? Maybe you don't have a lot of money. Maybe your car broke yesterday. Maybe you have to figure it out this week, how you're going to get to work. Do you see that as God? God is overall. He knows everything that's going on. How can you use that to advance the gospel? That's what Paul saw. That's how Paul lived his life. And that it was love. It was love for others, love for people. And love should be our motivator for anything we do. If you're serving as Sunday school teacher, you're serving in any capacity in this church, you do it out of love. And Paul would have known. He wrote the great love chapter, right? Let me show you 1 Corinthians 13. Notice what he says. Though I speak with the tongues of men and angels, but have not love, I become blah, blah, blah, blah. That's what that means there. And then verse 2, and though I have the gift of prophecy and understand all mysteries and knowledge, and though I have all faith so that I could move mountains, but have not love, what does he say? I'm nothing. Loser. If I'm not loving people, I'm a loser. That's what he's saying there. Our motivation for ministry, our motivation for everything that we do, Christian, is love. Not envy and strife. It should be love. Love for people. It was an amazing thing. Whenever I see someone get saved, doesn't matter where I am. Last week, the Lord showed us in our congregation, first and second service, we had people come forward. Some were rededication. Some were new believers. When someone gets saved, that's a miracle. When you got saved, that was a miracle. It was a glorious, glorious thing. And why do I do what I do? I do it because I love people. And God loves people. And if we're going to have an effective ministry, we must do it out of love. And then verse 18, notice, Paul says, as long as Christ is preached, that's my point here. Look at verse 18. So he says, so what then? He gave us two descriptions of two different people. The preachers of envious strife, the preachers that did it out of love. They both shared the gospel. He says, so what? Verse 18. Only that in every way, whether in pretense or in truth, Christ is preached, and in this I rejoice. Yes, I will rejoice. In other words, Paul didn't care who got the credit. It was that the gospel went out. He didn't care about his chains. He didn't care about his imprisonment. All he cared about was he was where God wanted him to be, and through his trial, he was going to preach Christ and proclaim Christ. That's what that means there, that Christ is preached or proclaimed. It means to proclaim with authority the truth of the gospel. You know, it's not telling someone that, you know, I think maybe the Lord saved me. I was a sinner. I kind of was bad, but Jesus saved me. No, it's like, hey, I got saved by Christ. I was a wretched gnarl. I see the stuff you're doing. I used to do worse stuff than that, and God forgave me. And it was the blood of Christ that washed my sins away. He's awesome. You share that with somebody. Whoa. Share the gospel. Proclaim the gospel. That's what he's saying here. To proclaim with authority. And he said, and I will rejoice. When the gospel goes out, he rejoiced. Again, his amazing response to the jealousy-driven preachers. In verse 18, he says, so what? So what? I don't care if they were preaching out of their own egos and out of their envy. If Christ is preached, I'm happy. I rejoice. I doubly rejoice is what he says there. That's all he cared about. That's all he lived for. What a great man. The more you study the Apostle Paul, the more you'll look up to him. So what about the motive of the jealous preachers? You might think, well, wouldn't that spoil the gospel? In their envy and their strife, wouldn't that spoil the gospel? Not according to Paul. The power was in the message, not the messenger. That's something to always remember. Whether you're a janitor, a Sunday school teacher, a sound person, doesn't matter what you do. It's not about you. It's amazing. As I was worship leader for 26 years, stood up in front, sang, played my guitar over and over. 26 years I did that. And the more I humbled myself and said, this has nothing to do with me. And God gave me the picture, my high school Spartan uniform with a big fuzzy hat and my trombone marching down baseline. And it humbled me. It's like, that's what I am. I'm just a fuzzy hat-wearing trombone player. But God used me for his glory, and God can use any of us. In any place, he's prospered us, because God is over it all. He's sovereign. Ours is to be at our post. That appointed place, even though it's a trial. Christian, you're in that place for a purpose. And God can use it for his glory. So Paul, he double rejoices over the proclamation of the gospel, whether it was the preachers that had the right motive or the wrong motive. Let me give you an illustration. I read these wonderful biographies. I love to read biographies of preachers from the past. I've got many books that contain their stories. But there are two great evangelists in the 1700s, John Wesley and George Whitefield. They disagreed theologically. One was a Calvinist and one was Arminian. And they had great churches. They had great ministries. They had many people that came to Christ in their churches. Someone asked Wesley once if he expected to see Whitefield in heaven. And he said, no, I don't. And the person asked, well, do you think Whitefield is a converted man? And he said, of course he's converted. But I don't expect to see him in heaven because he's going to be so close to the throne of God and I'm going to be so far away I won't be able to see him. That's the perspective we need to have, right? We need to see others better than ourselves. We need to humble ourselves and serve one another. That's what, and Paul, he was just concerned at the gospel. The gospel is getting out, so I rejoice. And here's what we learn from this portion of Scripture. That Paul was all about advancing the gospel. As one commentator I read wrote, he said, Paul was a gospel-intoxicated preacher. I love that. His whole life was about living the gospel, sharing the gospel, and he didn't care how it happened. It happened differently at different times with him, in chains, in shipwreck, and in court. He defended the gospel. And then he had people that were detractors and slandered him, and he didn't care. As long as they're preaching the gospel, he would have that double joy. Remember what I said at the beginning of our study, joy is the flag which is flown in the castle of the heart when Jesus is in residence there. You can have joy in spite of any trial, any hardship that you face. Where Jesus rules, joy will reign. So it really doesn't matter what happens to your house. I mean, you can spend all your money fixing up your house. You can spend all your money fixing up your car. You can invest all your time in your job. But all of those things are going to go away. The roof's going to get blown off. The paint's going to be needed, done, you know, in 5 years. The car's going to rust. All those things will eventually fade. The gospel will never, ever change. It's a constant in life. So why not anchor yourself there? Let's be a church that's anchored on the gospel. You've heard this quote. I've shared it with you. It's been a lifelong quote for a lot of people. Notice behind me on the screen, only one life will soon be passed. Only what's done for Christ will last. It's a great mantra. You should remind yourself of that every day. All these other things, they're going to burn. They're going to go away. And you're going to stand before Christ one day. And only the things that we do for Christ, sharing the gospel, living the gospel, living for Christ, those are the things that will last. Let's pray. Father, I thank you for the word today. Many, many applications, many lessons from this text. And I ask God that you would burn it into our hearts, that we would be faithful to share the gospel, and that we would encourage others that go to different churches, that are in different spheres, Lord, that we would encourage them as they share the gospel too. That we would see them as our brothers and sisters. Help me, Lord. I struggle with that. When there's someone I have a major theological difference with, it's hard for me. So help me, God, to be gracious. Help me to be more like Paul. Help us as a church to accept one another. Not to be envious of another person's place or position, but to see that you put us at a station, you've called us to a certain place, and our job is just to defend the gospel and to share the gospel for Christ. Lord, bless your people. Help them, Lord, as we learn together. And I ask this morning, Lord, as we now transition to communion, I pray, first and foremost, Lord, that you would Help me to look to you and to start with confessing my sin. I want to come to your table cleansed, and pray for the congregation today. As you're sitting there with your eyes closed and head bowed, just ask God to forgive you of your sin. Cleanse you from whatever it is you said or did in the last 24 hours. And come to the communion table cleansed. Receive communion in a holy way as we remember all that Christ has done for us. As we come to the Lord's table today, Lord, we thank you for all that you've done. We look to you, Jesus. We remember what you've done for us. It's in your name we pray. Amen.
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7: I'm Paul Stevens. President Trump delivering the keynote address at an America 250 event at Mount Rushmore in South Dakota Friday, talking about freedoms and rights in the country.
8: We mark 250 years of glorious independence and 250 years of majestic American freedom. Nothing like it.
7: President also warning of the rise of communism, saying American identity is under a, quote, renewed attack, unquote. 3 people shot yesterday at the Fairlane Town Center, a shopping mall in Dearborn, Michigan.
9: Upon their arrival, they discovered 3 gunshot victims here at Fairlane Mall. They immediately started rendering aid to those 3 gunshot victims. 2 of them have passed away.
7: Dearborn Police Chief Issa Shaheen. 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
10: L.A. County health officials say if you're heading to the beach this holiday weekend, avoid the surf at several locations. They say it's due to elevated bacteria levels and could make you sick. Those beaches include 100 yards up and down the coast by the Redondo Beach Pier, the entire swim area in Mother's Beach in Marina del Rey, and the inner Cabrillo Beach in San Pedro, about 100 yards up and down the coast. Larry Marino on The Answer with breaking news and talk you can trust.
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19: All right, so let's talk about date night. Here we are. We're married. We've got 4 kids. We're in a growth season of our business. Some of our listeners might identify with this or recall a similar time in life when they were here. Our kids happen to be ages 7 to 13. Jeremiah talks all the time about, like, if we get a chance to go out for a date night, we're going to take advantage of it, right? Because between kid activities and, you know, military maneuvers, like the opportunity that we can squeeze in, just have the two of us get away and maybe not just talk about business, maybe. But see, here's the thing that you accuse me of pretty regularly is that we typically are having what sort of conversation at date night?
20: The most serious conversation in the restaurant. I mean, that's not just you. I mean, I don't accuse you of that. That's us. I mean, I think for us, we are so intentional, purposeful. Like, there's so many good things that we want to move into. It's common. I mean, even back, you know, early college days, we'd look around a restaurant and realize that we're having the most serious conversation in this whole place. Like, we are in, it doesn't have to be like finances, just about life, you know, that we are in it.
19: I know.
20: And I think there's an element of what we're talking about today is kind of the, how do we deal with important things, serious things, but not have those things take over date night? Have them not take over Saturday morning relaxing, like any of those things. How do you make a place to talk about these big conversations that are important? However, how do you still enjoy and have fun in those moments where you have the opportunity to?
19: Right. Like, don't waste date night having the tax conversation. That's the topic of our podcast today. Yeah, right. I can make a long list though of like conversations not to have it at date night. I mean, let's just be honest. I have been known to create an agenda for date night, right? Like, okay, I have 3 questions.
20: Right, they things.
19: Sometimes and, more. Most of the time, we don't get through all of them, though. Would you say that's true?
20: And people who know us, they're not the, you know, fluffy questions that come from some app that says, you know, what's your favorite color?
19: Yeah. Would these you rather?
20: These are usually much heavier questions of, okay, we're headed towards here. Yeah, exactly. But I think this comes from a story. This is a great story that you and I personally have experienced. We have many clients have experienced. We've even had mentors in our lives that we've shared this with. And they said, oh, yeah, we had that same issue 20 years ago is when you're an entrepreneur, you're a business owner, even just someone who's a professional, but you're working, you're doing great, and you're getting towards tax season, and you hear from the CPA, you hear from the accountant, they say, we've done your taxes, and we know you were paying estimates, we know you did all these great things, by the way, here's what you owe. And the number that they show you doesn't seem like that could be a real number that you're going to have to pay. And for business owners, often it comes in a season of growth. You're growing, you're building, you're doing some really good moves. All that extra money that's coming in from good sales, often, they're plowing it back into the business. They're using it to hire people. They're expanding. they're feeling so good about their business because they're finally getting that traction that they want. They're at a new level. They're at the plateau. They're making more money than they ever thought. But often what happens, not always, but often what happens is the estimates or the quarterly payments that generally they would have been making on a normal year, they're just not adequate for this growth year. And so they find themselves significantly further behind than what they thought. And it wasn't just that they're behind, because that happens, but they didn't know about it. And so they use that money for something else and, you know, growth, whatever. And it comes. So this hit us.
19: I mean, real talk. I think that's where you were headed with this is cash flow is maybe more than what you're anticipating. That cash flow can go back into growth of the company. It might be a little bit of lifestyle creep. You're like, this is the year I've experienced more growth than I ever have before. Or I got that raise, right? If you're a W-2 income earner, right? Or as a business owner, an entrepreneur, it's time to start that new business. I personally, hey, it's time to buy that new car, right? Like you might have spent your excess cash flow or allocated it otherwise. And then all of a sudden, boom, the other shoe drops and you get the tax bill from Uncle Sam. And most of the time people blame the IRS. Like, I wasn't expecting this. This is a total surprise. Why didn't my CPA let me know ahead of time? And I mean, real talk, this can add a lot of pressure to a relationship. It's like all of a sudden you come home and it's like, I'm sorry, I didn't know you could put that many zeros after your tax bill, you know? And it all comes in a season of congratulations, the business is doing great, better than it ever has been before. You got that big promotion. And then it's like, no, what are we going to do? Right. So we want to talk through practically some of the ways that we can shift the mindset and look at this from like a proactive planning perspective. We have experienced situations where as financial advisors, we're brought into the picture in the final hour, in the last moment to try to put a band-aid on a tax bill that our clients are anticipating. We have also been brought into the story in anticipation of a higher income year or the sale of a business, et cetera, where they're anticipating a higher tax event. And that gives us, right, cats out of the bag for all of our listeners. Of course, that's the more advantaged position. But the idea is we want to create kind of a multi-year strategy, a thought process, some intentionality behind this to hopefully avoid this surprise that frankly, nobody looks forward to.
20: Yeah. Right. Well, and this is a moment where, you know, as we get into some of the hows and the whats of dealing with this, this is an emotional moment. I mean, we start with the date night. We had a tax bill that came up and it destroyed a date night because we were just looking at each other like, well, why didn't you tell me? Or why didn't you tell me? Yeah. What's this? How do we not know? How do we miss this? And I think there's the real emotions of then feeling, as Laura, as you well said, like we're behind, we're missing something, a whole fear of missing out. Like, what does everyone else know that I don't? Because I see these other successful entrepreneurs, they seem to be doing fine, but I feel like I'm entering this new level with my business. But now I just feel like I took this big step back because how do I deal with this? So I think there's the emotions are real about that. And I think the next piece is just that the level of sophistication with your tax planning. It was okay for yesterday, right? We have a lot of, it's a common story we hear that someone says, you know, my CPA, I think they've been doing great for me. They've been a good partner. I've had them for years. And then say, but I'm not sure that they're going to be the right fit for this year, next year, or going forward. And we use the kind of language up until now. Up until now, it's been great. Up until now, we've done a good job. However, from this point forward, perhaps some higher level sophistication and planning are needed. And with a lot of our clients or business owner clients, especially, is doing your taxes in April, you know, February, March, and April, working with your CPA is not enough. Like you are behind the game. There's a lot that could have happened before December that you've already missed. And so it's really important to say, hey, this was a surprise tax bill. What do we do? And then to start looking at the next year when you're going to deal with that one first. But then also let's start planning the next year. Let's realize not just where our business is, where is it heading? More importantly, I think the bigger overlay, where is our life heading? And what do we want? What do we want to be building in the midst of building this business? What do we want to build personally in our finances so that we can put in some tax structures that will benefit your taxes now, as well as build the future that you're excited about. That's the thinking you need.
19: Yeah, it's a very real thing as a business owner to see the growth of your company surpass the goals that you have for your personal finances, and lots of different reasons why that can be. I mean, oftentimes when you're growing a company, your attention is focused on KPI, capital, reinvesting capital into the company, maybe acquisition, right? The company itself is becoming more complex, and oftentimes kind of the side dish or the lingering thought in the back of your mind is like, oh yeah, well, inevitably this will have a positive impact on my personal finances, right? And we're focusing in the conversation today on taxes, but we often find that people kind of, you could use that term, graduate. There's kind of another layer of complexity where all of a sudden, the backyard barbecue or date night, maybe their thoughts are wandering towards like, well, how does this person pay their tax bill? Or shoot, I think I have more legal questions than I did before. What does cash flow look like over the next couple of years? So typically, again, using that kind of up until now, we might sit down with, let's say just for example, sit down with somebody who up until now has been able to kind of silo some of their professional advice. They might have an attorney or general counsel that they access for business related needs, but maybe not an estate planning attorney for their personal finances, right? They might have a CPA that has done a great job for them and files their taxes on time, and that has been sufficient. And they might have an advisor, which might be synonymous with kind of like an investment advisor. They're managing my investment for this account. We had adequate returns last year. That's great. And up until that point, each one of those has served the need that you had. But as the complexity rises, there is opportunity, I guess I would say, to draw all those resources together and develop a more cohesive, or we use kind of a holistic plan, where you want all those different professional avenues of advice to be working together, because it's all intertwined. And this is really the joy of the work that we get to do, is kind of creating, I guess I see our role oftentimes as kind of that quarterback, right? Where we're drawing it all together so that as the business becomes more successful, your personal finances equally hit the goals and the markers that you are looking to achieve going forward.
20: Yeah. Well, there's an element too of someone, you use that quarterback phrase. There's oftentimes where someone's a little DIYing their lifestyle, in the sense of, I have my CPA, I talk with him. I have my investment guy, I talk with them. I have my financial folks, I talk with them. And they're doing it themselves. And I think there's a good comment to talk about how much brain space that takes up on a weekly basis versus saying, hey, I know these are being coordinated. I know I have a master plan. I know someone's leading this for me. I can focus on my business. I think that's a big piece, especially for someone who's a business owner, to say, not just can you do it? Of course you can, right? That's why you're a successful entrepreneur, because you're very, very capable. But what if all that capacity was focused just on your business? Where could this put you? If you had a clear plan and a clear objective of how to deal with all these other items that are extremely important, you can't just let them be ignored. But if you had a partner in that, how much could you more focus on your business and what you're doing? So I think it's a wonderful spot to be in. It's a fun place. But let's jump into a couple of the myths or mistakes, I think, that people make. I think the biggest, we have four or five here that we'll talk about. But I think the first one, and we referenced it slightly, is waiting until April to deal with your taxes. You know, if you're an S corp, maybe it's a little sooner, but we'll just say February. Wait until February to start thinking about taxes, because your tax person said, hey, I need some documents from you. And that's the first time you thought about it. In my mind, that's a pretty major mistake, because you've missed a lot of opportunities that could have been.
19: And, it might be just delaying the conversation because you haven't had time to think

0: multi-year tax planning strategy with our clients, and then we interface with their CPA to execute on it and to kind of tune up and refine the specific figures that we have or the strategy that we're discussing. So that's kind of an ideal situation. This next mistake or myth is, you know, we find that clients that all of a sudden find themselves in a higher tax bracket or more tax liability than they've experienced before are looking for kind of the magic bullet. They maybe are being influenced by something they've seen on social media or they've read about or they've talked to a friend that said like, hey, I have this magic bullet and this one, you know, trick up my sleeve, so to speak, that I utilize to save taxes. And my response to that is, number one, you want to make sure everything is valid and legal and above board. Two, maybe it works for your friend, but it's not the right fit or the right solution for your portfolio. So often individuals don't really understand the differences, right, between the way you hold your assets, and your whole financial plan is custom to you. So the right tax strategies need to be unique as well. You know, we're not magicians. We're not going to come up with a magic trick, but we're going to be thoughtful. We want to utilize all the strategies available to us to make sure that we're minimizing tax liability over time. So that takes some intentional planning and a multi-year strategy. The magic bullet is not something to rely on, essentially.
1: Right. That's right. And I think that's a good comment. There's no magic bullet, but I would say there is low-hanging fruit, right? Mm-hmm. There are often when someone comes in, we'll say, oh, well, are you doing this? Are you doing this? Are you doing this? Not one of those is going to cure everything and fix everything, but it's kind of that next level sophistication to say, hey, as your finances have updated and changed, you need to start doing these four or five things as standard practice, right? These become normal, and they're not magic bullets, but they're a number of things that we work on with most clients of just upgrades, you know, regular upgrades. One, we talked a fair amount, but if you're charitably minded and you're making donations, you should be donating appreciated stock. It's just more powerful. It's more bang for your buck, and it's a great upgrade that a lot of clients that we start working with are very charitable, they're very generous, but they're giving out of their checkbook and they're not mm-hmm. giving out of appreciated stock. And that's a real quick upgrade mm-hmm. that I would say just is one piece of low hanging fruit that up until now you've never done this, but from here forward, this is how you'll give. And it's very powerful. So there's a number of things like that that are part of the tax code that when you talk to your CPA, if you ask them, they'll say, oh yeah, we could do that. But often they don't bring it out to you. They don't recommend it as something that they know to suggest. Whereas when we start with the client, it becomes, hey, here's four or five different things that are now going to just become normal for you. And this will help improve your tax picture going
0: forward. Right. So if you have viewed, you know, your financial advisor as synonymous with your investment advisor, and they're just overseeing one or a few of your investment accounts, that's a different sort of role than what we're discussing here. Our role and the place that I really feel that we add the most value is when we get to intertwine and overlap all the different aspects of your financial portfolio. So not just maximizing your business income and mitigating your tax liability, but as Jeremiah talked about, this might be related to your real estate holdings. It might be related to your retirement plans, your cash flow planning, right? And so you want to have someone who takes a more holistic role because they're all intertwined, right, with estate planning, right? So we talk about our process as planning 360, and you can visualize kind of a full circle. And that's our goal, is proactively to serve our clients in such a way that we're touching on all aspects of their financial plan because they're all related. So even on today's podcast, we're talking a lot about taxes, but it's not just taxes that we focus on. Again, if somebody walked in the door and said, I've got $5 million to invest, can you do it for me? Or I need to save money on taxes, can you do that for me? The answer immediately is, well, we need the full picture, right? Like, do we know how to do those things? Yes, but we need all the details put together. And I would also challenge kind of the mindset shift here. If you're a person who likes to DIY and do this on your own, and you might not be ready, you might not have reached quite that level of desire to hire someone on your team to focus on this, not because you don't know how to do it, but because your highest and best is focused on that season. It might be growing your business, or it might be reinvesting time in the family. It might be spending the extra time that you have now at the level that you've achieved in your business. Maybe you're able to take some time away to start a new business or to do something philanthropic, right? Like, what is your highest and best, and who can you ultimately trust to be at the helm of your personal financial plan as it's all interrelated?
1: That's really good. They kind of hit the myth number three of it's just about the taxes, and it's not just about the taxes. And I think to even

0: circle back on, you know, even the very beginning of this conversation, we're talking about date night, right? Of a number of clients we get the opportunity to sit with, or you know, the scenarios we sit down with and say, where are we headed? What's all this for? What's the point? Like, of course, put food on the table, be successful, all those good things that people have. But it's really valuable to take a moment. And for us, time with our family, time together, experiencing the world that's around us, contributing to our community. Those are the things that we would say all this is for. The whole reason we're doing building a business is we want to benefit our community. We want to benefit our clients. We want to benefit our time together with our family and with you and I. And so when the things that we would say is the most important, hey, this date night, when it gets railroaded because of some financial thing, it's important to take a pause and say, is this really what I want? And of course, there's seasons where you just got to get through it, but really to make sure you're building towards the thing that's exciting to you. So just as an outcome, a personal thing, we started instigating tax check-ins. So those sound fun, right? But tax check-ins between the two of us. Right, exactly. Just to say, hey, are we still on track? Like, this is what our taxes were. This is what we're expecting. This is how the business has changed.
1: We do those quarterly. We do those quarterly. And I mean, we can call them, you know, tax check-ins. We could also call them like, let's save date night, you know?
0: Yeah.
1: Like, that's kind of similar strategy.
0: Yeah, right. It's a structure to allow us to experience the life that we want to live in the midst of dealing with these important things. I think anyone who's felt that same pinch, and one more thing I'll say, so at the beginning is we had this issue. We hit a big tax bill. We talked to a mentor and they're like, yeah, we had that same thing years ago. We know what that feels like. And it was an instant, you know, the connection of like, we had a big fight about that too, of realizing your business is growing. Wonderful. But you get this pinch. And how do you deal with that? So I think for anyone out there, you're not alone. This is not a unique thing to business owners. It is something that can be surprising, and something is a great sign of success that you're thriving in what you're doing. However, it can be a surprise, and it doesn't need to be a surprise every year. If it was a surprise one year, let's fix it the next year. Let's make sure you can move forward in a way that's healthy.
1: Yeah, we talked about how it can realistically create tension in key relationships in your life, but it can also really have a detriment on your motivation as a business owner. If you're like, shoot, all this blood, sweat, and tears I've put in, company had the best year ever, and now I'm suffering from having to pay this bigger tax bill. So the ultimate kind of jujitsu maneuver is to anticipate or see on the horizon some of these events and get some professional advice. You know, you don't have to do this alone. I think it's a unique situation that Jeremiah and I are in the same industry, and we kind of talk and approach sort of tax information in a similar way. But more often than not, it's one person in the relationship that is maybe more invested in the business planning or growth, or more invested in the personal financial portfolio. And oftentimes, quite frankly, they feel kind of alone in the decision-making process. They want to have a thought partner. And that's the role that we take a lot of pride in, is not making the decisions for our clients. They come to us to discuss them, and we get to come alongside them as a thought partner and say, okay, well, let's kind of look at the outcome and circumstances behind each one of these scenarios to help give them good guidance, really to be a support for the future that they want. Because, you know, you won't want to work forever. And maybe that's shocking for some of our listeners, but there will be a day, right, where you want to experience more financial freedom. And whatever that means or looks like is widely interpreted based on your own scenario. But how do you get there? It's not just something ambiguous. It is achievable, but you can't do it alone, I would argue, and that it's best done with a team of professionals, people that are there to support you, that understand your goals and want to come alongside you to not just create that motivation, but continue to hold you accountable to some of the objectives that you set to get there. So hopefully this tax topic wasn't as boring as it could be. I think it's really relevant and important to many, many people.
0: Yeah. Well, I think for everyone, let's save date night. You know, let's get this stuff dealt with and move forward.
1: 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Thanks for listening.
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9: An ally of Governor Newsom secretly recorded conversations with Newsom's former chief of staff before she was arrested, according to the California Post. Alexis Podesta was wearing a wire as far back as 2 years ago. 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
19: 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I'm your host, Gil Ascarati, the real estate agent to the stars, and you're all stars to me. A real estate agent of 25 years, and I have been here those whole 25 in La La Land, crazy town. And the real estate industry hasn't been more crazy than it is right now. And we are going to have a special guest. But first, my DRE number is 0129-8646. This show is for information and entertainment purposes only, not intended to give you legal or business advice. Anything I say has nothing to do with my guest, the radio station, or Pinnacle Estate Properties. Get some attorney to charge you a lot of money to tell you the stuff I'm going to tell you for free. And that's what we do here on Real Estate Radio LA. Thank you for spending the afternoon with me. I got a special guest, a good buddy of mine, who has really been my mentor. You know, there's AI. I've got Chris I. Chris Gardner, welcome back to Real Estate Radio LA.
20: Thanks, Gil. Good to be here again.
19: You and I talk about real estate all the time. The good, the bad, and the ugly. And that's what we do. And we criticize it when it needs to be criticized. We criticize Los Angeles when it needs to be criticized. But our industry is crazy time right now. And that's why I love spending time with you, Chris. A lot of people may have heard you throughout the years. You've been on multiple times. But tell us a little bit about your background.
20: 30 years as a broker, previous mortgage lender. 16 years ago, I started my company, FHA Pros, that licenses condo and assumable mortgage data and approves condos nationwide for residential mortgage sales.
19: Well, you're a non-practicing attorney.
20: Yep.
19: So you also own a couple of companies. One of them is FHA Pros. If anybody's heard me in the past when I talk about assumable loans, this is the gentleman who taught me this. Now, understand, I've been in the business 25 years, and about 2 years ago, somebody introduces me to Chris, says it's the smartest guy I know. That's an incredible introduction. And I couldn't wait to meet you. And I remember the first night we were having dinner with Marina and I, and we sat there for hours just talking real estate. And it was fascinating because if you're not growing, you're dying. And here I am. I don't think I know everything. And the second you think you know everything, you are the dumbest guy in the room. I want to learn. And when you told me about assumable loans, every FHA loan and every VA loan is assumable, blew my mind. If you guys have heard me in the past, the list that I talk about is generated by this gentleman right here. So FHA Pros, you've been in the industry how long?
20: 30 years.
19: Do you agree that what's going on nationally and even internationally with all the companies going to the consolidation, how would you summarize what's going on right now in real estate?
20: A lot of disruption. A lot of jockeying for future market share position in the face of uncertain AI initiatives, uncertain legislative issues, legal ramifications. There's so much going on right now. It's like 100 years of changes in the industry in the last 12 months.
19: So let's go through a little bit of history. Century 21 in the 60s and 70s and 80s was a dominant force. And what you guys don't know is it's one thing that what the public saw, but the real estate agent, they were all going to Century 21 because it was a 50-50 split. The agent got 50% and the company got 50% and all the listings were on a book. You needed that book. When you got in, did you have the book?
20: Yep.
19: Okay. So you literally had to go in and look for pages of cities and streets and figure out what you're doing. It was really labor intensive. And it was 50-50 split with Century 21. Then around 80s and 90s, RE/MAX starts coming in. Disruptor?
20: Yeah.
19: For them.
20: Definitely disrupted the old broker model of 50-50 splits.
19: When they first came in, they were renting you space, sort of like your hairdresser. The hairdresser says, hey, I'm going to make what I'm going to make, and I'm going to pay you rent for this location. And they had their certain cubicle, and that's what they did. Wow, from 50-50 to 100%. But and then I started at RE/MAX, and we called it FEMAX, because all of a sudden, how you making your money, RE/MAX, is you're charging rent. Then you're charging a phone fee. You're charging for every single copy you make. You had to punch in a code. You're also paying local dues to RE/MAX local, international, regional. That's the way they were making money. Remember, RE/MAX was an international entity. Took over the marketplace. Now, Century 21 wasn't a player. RE/MAX is a player. Then Keller Williams comes in, and they have this profit sharing. And all of a sudden, they're growing. So it was almost like multi-level. I brought you, and I would get a percentage of your earnings. And then you brought in Josh, and I made some on Josh. That's right. All of a sudden, wow, multi-level in real estate. People have no idea that that's what that is. EXP comes in. Everybody's working from home, and the industry gets hit, and the world gets hit with COVID. So working from home was a no-brainer, and all of a sudden their stock goes up. What's going on right now with Compass? Compass was the industry leader, I would say. They wanted to be the best. Would you agree that now they don't necessarily want to be the best because they've acquired all these other companies and want to be the biggest?
20: I do agree with that. They purchased Anywhere, which is Coldwell Banker, Century 21, Better Homes and Gardens, Sotheby's. They purchased them to up their agent count, because I'm certain they see the writing on the wall that the future, as they see it with private listing networks, is if they grow their agent count, they will grow their own revenue because they will double their revenue to the broker because the sales will all go through their office. The buyer will be represented by an agent of theirs and the seller would be represented by an agent of theirs. And so they're basically steering this business into their own pipeline.
19: So Compass, they were high end. Still are, you would say. They'll take anything. And then they start buying all these other companies and acquiring them. So now they want agent count. And then they pick a fight with Zillow. Two mammoths going at it. And then what's happening there?
20: A lot of lawsuits going on. I'd like to be Compass's counsel. They're printing money right now because they've got more lawsuits going on than they can count. Compass is in a lawsuit with Zillow. Compass is teamed up with MRED, the Midwest Real Estate Data MLS, to get a feed from them. And Zillow basically said, when you can't sell it within your private listing network, you can't put it on Zillow. We're the big boy. So that's what your seller is going to have to face, that if you try to sell it without giving it to the world and placing it on Zillow from the beginning, then when you don't sell it, you won't be able to do it in the future.
19: So Compass wants to hoard their listings.
20: Correct. That's under the guise of seller's choice.
19: Seller doesn't know what they want, what they need. What everybody needs in their home is massive amount of what? Exposure.
20: Demand.
19: Demand. You want people to see it. You don't want to say, we'll trickle it out. Okay, so that's what Compass wants. And Zillow's whole business model is based on our listings. So if this mammoth company starts withholding listings from Zillow, is Zillow business model in jeopardy?
20: I think Zillow's in really big trouble, and the investors in their stock also think so, because their market share has really gone down because people are seeing the writing on the wall that with the advances with AI, you won't have to go to a portal. The AI will go out and find the properties you're looking for wherever they are, whether it's my personal website, whether it's Zillow, whether it's the MLS, whether it's Compass's private network. So the future of search isn't that you have to have all the listings in one place to search them. AI will go out and find them wherever they are.
19: So when you talk about portal, you're talking about Zillow's a portal. Remax.com was a portal. Pinnacle, the portal. Real estate agents' personal websites, a portal. Craigslist, a portal. It's all information, and AI grabs all of that. There's so much changing going on. Does the average consumer really understand it? Does it affect them? Right now, I would say no. But this industry, we're not going to be able to recognize it in 5 years.
20: I agree with that. I think the changes are really hard to know exactly how they shake out, but the speed with which things are happening now, two MLSs in the country cut off Zillow's feed. Without that feed, they're effectively out of business, because if you can't find listings on Zillow, you wouldn't go there.
19: What use does Zillow have if they don't have listings?
20: Right.
19: Zero.
20: So
19: it's
20: the way
19: it's a Zillow, it's a zero.
20: Yeah, the way that the industry is going now, it's very hard to predict, but the speed with which things are changing, I think, are only going to get faster. Mm-hmm. And I think a lot of these companies are going to see some of the decisions they've made. They will have wished they unraveled and didn't go forward with them, because the conditions are going to change.
19: A lot of businesses dominated their industry. A lot of these businesses that are dominating, they're going to be Blockbuster. Blockbuster was on every corner, dominated. Did anybody not know what a Blockbuster was?
20: No.
19: No. And then Hollywood Video gets a tiny little portion of that business. But within 3 years, Netflix put them out of business.
20: Redbox.
19: Streaming put them out of business. Gone. So you got Blockbuster, Licorice Pizza, Tower Records, the music industry, how that changed. You've got Border Books, Toys R Us, gone. Sears, companies that have been around for hundreds of years. You talk about physical travel agencies. There was three or four in every single mall. Remember that?
20: Yep.
19: Actually, in my networking group, I have a travel agent. I go, oh my God, I didn't know you guys still exist.
20: Yeah.
19: You look like a
20: four-leaf clover.
19: You look like a normal person. Oh my God, that's a mirage. But you still need them. Do you still need real estate agents? How about one-hour photos? Everywhere. You were printing money back then. I had friends of mine back at El Camino High School, famous family. They were printing money. You're talking about traditional stockbrokers. What happened?
20: Schwab, E-Trade, Scottrade.
19: These big mammoth real estate companies are going to have to change. But is the real estate agent still needed?
20: I think so, and here's why. There's more hand-holding than my first love in a real estate transaction. You're dealing with human beings all over the place, escrow officers, buyers, sellers, inspectors, appraisers, lenders, people. That's probably the hardest part of real estate, is managing all those people, personalities, needs, desires, rights, and responsibilities ethically, and not pull all your hair out. And mm-hmm. I don't see how AI does that. AI can tell you what the required documents are. It can advise you this is what you should do. But who's going to do the management of all those people?
19: The emotion. There's so many times I've been in living rooms that sellers are crying because they're so emotional. You have to sort of scale that down, right? You got a buyer, very emotional. It's beautiful. What I love about my business is these are my favorite words. Welcome home. Here are the keys. And congratulations. So we talked about this, that we just got into escrow on a house in Granada Hills with 44 offers. And we won. That means 43 agents, 43 families did not win. How did we get over the finish line? I knew the other agent. I knew the value of the neighborhood, Granada Hills. My mom lives there. My office is in Porter Ranch. I totally coached the buyers. Write a letter. It was original owners. They were very emotional. A lot of family pulling their hair out, and I want to dominate. Even though there's a trust, there's emotions, there's strong personalities. Write a letter. Write another letter. Include some pictures, and they're beautiful people, and they're both engineers. And they're like, Gil, we're not really gushy, emotional people. I said, well, become a little bit more emotional. Show them you want the home. Tell them why you want the home. We had to write three different letters, send a bunch of pictures. And weeks later, we finally get a response, and we won. AI can't do that.
20: Right.
19: AI can't say, hey, you know what I would do? Do what Gil Ascarati does in California and write three letters. I spent 2.5 hours with these clients the other day. We were out in Rosemont buying this incredible property, and it's a foreclosure. Banks are not emotional. It's all about the money. Coaching them how to do it. But also they were selling a property. So now they're buying a property. They're selling a property. And I spent 2.5 hours with them on their disclosures. And you know, that is where
15: the money is. That's where the lawsuits are. What do you disclose? What do you not disclose? What do you want to get away with? What do you want to hide from the buyer? The buyer finds out about it, and there's going to be lawsuits. Let's go ahead and take a break. Gil Ascarati, Real Estate Radio LA. 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Gil Ascarati, host of Real Estate Radio L, every Saturday at 2 o'clock. 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Saving the American dream one show at a time, 818-632-8006. Welcome back to Real Estate Radio LA. I hope you found that enjoyable, that the world is changing. It's unbelievable. When you talk about travel and how Airbnb changed the world, you talk about how Uber changed the taxi cab industry. The real estate industry has been under attack for years. Why? Because if you're thinking the world changed a taxi cab, which was about $50, and everybody wanted to go at the $50,000 that the real estate agent was getting, a lot of people just thought we were overpaid. And are we really? If you really think about it, you don't know about the fees that we have to pay for these global companies. Fee-Max has to make money on fees and dues international. Then they sell a franchise to a regional company who sells an office to the local owner, who has to make money from dues, because now it's not a 50-50 split anymore. You're skinning the cat so many times. There's no money in it, and there's a lot of risk. So many agents will not lease properties anymore. And I'm getting to the point, I'm thinking about it. It is a pain in the butt. And my clients are like, Gil, you're charging 1 month's rent? Yeah, I just leased out a house for $8,500 a month in La Crescenta. And they're like, $8,000? I said, yeah, I've been working on it for months. You asked for 10. We got into too much. We reduced. I finally found this fantastic tenant who's going to pay you $100,000 a year. $100,000 a year. You're going to pay me 8.5%. I'm worth it, because I found you somebody who's going to keep you out of trouble. The amount of money that is made on a lease is very little. The amount of liability is huge. If it was up to my company would not do leases anymore. The majority of lawsuits are right there in the leasing. The paperwork is just as much. And I do them all in person. I've talked about this. If you are managing your own property, you've got a fool as a client. Sooner or later, you're going to misplace some paperwork, and you are going to find a dishonest person who's going to bring in some family members and some gangbangers or whatever. They move out, the kid moves in, the girlfriend moves in, the family moves in, and you don't even know who they are. And you have to learn the hard way, or hire me, and I will help you stay out of trouble. But I won't manage it anymore. There's no money in it. There's nothing but heartache and a lot of risk. But the commercial that we just ran before the break is, if you are not unique, you're exactly the same. What makes me unique? I still help people lease their properties. I still handhold. I still personally show property. But also, I give a free weekly list that Chris Gardner helps me with. Free weekly list to veterans and anybody who wants to buy FHA loans at an average interest rate of 3.25%. That makes me so unique. You do not understand. Agents don't know what I'm talking about. Agents don't know how to do it. Agents don't know Chris. Agents don't have the list. I do. That makes me unique. For a limited time only, I will list your house for 1.5%. And the fact that you're listening to my voice makes me unique. Real estate agents aren't on the radio. They are on their Facebook page, and they got 4 likes and a heart, all from their mother and their uncle and their aunt. Facebook is advertising to your friends. I am on not only social media, but on the radio to reach people I do not know. I got a bigger bullhorn than most. If you are looking for a house in a Corona, here's an example of a good patriot who called me from the radio show. We have a 4-bedroom, 3-bathroom house, 3,000 square feet on an 8,000 square foot lot.
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19: 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You got to bring in $250,000. You're going to assume a $600,000 loan at an interest rate of, drum roll, please, 3.76%. And your payment is $3,000.96 for the next 26 years. How do I know the payment, you may ask? Because I have a list of 3,000 of these from Santa Barbara to San Diego. That is what makes me unique. Assumable loans, that is assumable to anybody who is interested. I've got another one. Also, we're sticking to Corona just to give you an example of the reach. I'm going to give you some other ones. I'm going to pick another city that's far away just to show you that I have a reach of everywhere you are looking if you are interested in buying and selling. Also in Corona, this is a 4-bedroom, 2-bathroom, 2,200 square feet on a 15,000 square foot lot built in 1999. The seller is asking $730,000. You're going to take over a $550,000 loan. That means you got to bring in $180,000 at an interest rate of, drum roll please, 3.85%. Your payment is $2,816 for the next 26 years. Now, I've just picked those in Corona because that's where I'm going to be this Sunday. If you're interested in going to an open house in Corona to see my listing, please call me and I will hook you up. Now I'm going to show you Palmdale. Now, my buddy Chris goes to Palmdale and golfs all the time. Beautiful golfing community. It's hot. But if you're talking about affordability, you know what the answer is? You have to move further from LA. The reason my family went to LA is because they could buy a house in Winnetka, back then it was Canoga Park, for $22,000. They wanted to live in Culver City, but it was $30,000. Way too expensive. My dad wanted to live in Venice. My mom said, what are you, a hippie? Hell no. We're not going to Venice. We're going to the valley where we've been our whole lives for $22,500. The further away you get from LA, the less expensive. Palmdale. I've got a listing out there for $425,000. Please call me. It's adorable. It's move-in ready. $425,000, people. Now, here's another example of assumable loans out in Palmdale. $750,000. It's a 4-bedroom, 3.5-bath, 2,900-square-foot home. You're going to assume a $420,000 loan. That means you got to bring in $330,000. We're going to stay with the threes with an interest rate of, drum roll, please, 3.3%. Your payment is $2,131 for the next 24 years. This house is beautiful. It's a half-acre lot. Another one in Palmdale. They're asking $770,000. Check this one out. You bring in $150,000, which is about 20%. That's what you would have to bring in anyway. But you're going to assume a $615,000 assumable loan at an interest rate of, drum roll, please, 2.7%. Your payment is $2,837.16 for the next 25 years. Why do I know that? Because I got a list of 3,000 homes from Santa Barbara to San Diego where I know the payment and the interest rate, and I know the affordable neighborhoods that can make your dreams come true. Real estate is the best way to acquire wealth. I'll tell you what a bad investment is. Paying rent for the rest of your life. But I know it's expensive. These are things that you can do. Call me. I find a neighborhood that's affordable, that's safe. All the ones in Palmdale on the west side, very nice. It is something that I would live in. They're newer, bigger, and they're great deals because assumable loans. So go ahead and reach out to me, and I will set you up, and I will hook you up. This is Gil Askarotti. Hey, Josh, do we got to go?
0: We got to go.
19: We got to go. Well, God bless you, everybody, especially right now. God bless you. Can you still say God bless you in this country, Josh?
0: You sure can.
19: Darn right, you can. I'm going to say it loud. I'm going to say it proud, especially on today. The 4th of July. Happy birthday, America. The greatest country in the world. Are we perfect? No. But it's the greatest country in the world. When I say God bless you, I mean it. May God bless you. The Lord Almighty bless you, your home, your family, your friends. Keep you safe, especially during this weekend. And may your family and your home be full of love, joy, peace, a lot of food, and a whole lot of equity. We'll talk to you right after the show.
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2: March 4th, 1865. The Civil War was nearing its end. The nation was exhausted, divided, and grieving. On that day, President Abraham Lincoln delivered his second inaugural address, just 700 words spoken in about 7 minutes. 41 days later, Lincoln would be assassinated. Yet the words he spoke that day still echo through history. In that brief address, Lincoln referenced God 14 times, spoke of prayer, and quoted scripture repeatedly. He reminded Americans that both sides of the conflict shared a common faith, saying both read the same Bible and pray to the same God, and each invokes his aid against the other. Lincoln understood that political division alone could not explain the nation's crisis. More than 160 years later, America still wrestles with division, truth, and our dependence on God. The question is whether we'll remember the wisdom Lincoln left behind.
3: This Constitution will ensure that the government can't take those rights away from you. That was revolutionary.
4: A special celebration of America 250. Join Larry Elder, Haley Correo, Alex Marlowe, and Larry O'Connor. 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
7: Fox News, I'm Angelo Bavaro. President Trump kicking off July 4th celebrations from Mount Rushmore Friday night.
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9: Allowing parents and guardians to open tax-advantaged investment accounts for children under 18. U.S. citizen children born between January 1st, 2025 and the end of 2028 are eligible for a one-time $1,000 contribution from the Treasury Department.
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11: Lawmakers, along with Governor Gavin Newsom, are drafting a new bill to make it a crime to take election ballots before results are certified. According to Newsom's office, the proposal comes after federal officials began investigating local election offices in states where President Trump lost in 2020. The proposal is also a direct response to a ballot seizure earlier this year. Larry Marino on The Answer with breaking news and talk you can trust.
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22: Good morning. In less than an hour, aircraft from here will join others from around the world. And you will be launching the largest aerial battle in the history of mankind. Mankind, that word should have new meaning for all of us today. We can't be consumed by our petty differences anymore. We will be united in our common interest. Perhaps it's fate that today is the 4th of July, and you will once again be fighting for our freedom. Not from tyranny, oppression, or persecution, but from annihilation. We're fighting for our right to live, to exist. And should we win the day, the 4th of July will no longer be known as an American holiday, but as the day when the world declared in one voice, we will not go quietly into the night. We will not vanish without a fight. We're going to live on. We're going to survive.

everybody. This is Ed Hoffman, and welcome to the main event. Happy 250th birthday, America. Happy 250th. It seems like I've only lived through about 25% of that. So it doesn't feel like 250 to me, but you know what? I hope everybody realizes what a feat this is on this weekend while we're barbecuing and swimming and hanging out with our friends and family. I hope they realize the reason for the 4th of July is a tremendous thing. I think Trump has thrown a hell of a party in Washington DC for the last couple of weeks leading up to this. And I'm expecting I'll have all our TVs on the big party in Washington DC 3 hours before it gets dark here in California. So I was going to use a couple clips that refer to the Constitution and amendments to the Constitution, because that's what we're going to be talking about. But it is the 4th of July, so traditionally I always use that clip. So anyway, I'm going to talk about all that stuff. 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Let me see. If you have comments on the show, send me an email to ed@edhoffman.net, edhoffman.net. All right. So let me start with an observation of some of the things that I see as a lender to give you some insight onto how I think and how I ponder these things. And I'll try to make it quick because I have a big bunch of content to talk about today. I did a loan for a guy in Woodland Hills about 4 or 5, 6 months ago. And the lot next to him is vacant and he decided he wanted to buy it so no one else could build on it, just to keep anyone from building right next to him. Thing went up. We're in escrow, $360,000, and we got him a loan approved, but there's a notice of substandard property that was based on a report that the city of Los Angeles did in 1978. 48 years ago. Apparently there was a mudslide on the hill. It killed the maid of the family that was living there. And since then, the house has been torn down. And apparently from reading the whole report, it sounds like the problem was that the mudslide danger was to anybody on the property. So we talked to the city and argued with them about why haven't you guys removed this, since the structure is gone and our buyer's not intending to build on this property. And their explanation was the mudslide danger exists even if he plants a vegetable garden on there. Anybody walking on there could be subject to danger. And I said, okay, well, let's go the other route. If this is public safety, why don't you guys fence it off and say danger? He goes, well, that's the landowner's responsibility. I go, okay, well, if you're protecting public safety, why wouldn't you post signs that say danger of mudslide danger, do not enter this property, and post them on the property? That could probably cost a couple $100. And they said, well, we're just not removing it. And I said, so in other words, you guys don't care about public safety. You're going to wait till somebody is walking their dog on there or a hiker goes up that hill and gets injured or killed. And you never warned them, and you'll fix it after somebody sues you for something that can't be replaced.
I said, it sounds just like, let's not fill the reservoirs to power the fire hydrants until after 6,800 houses burned down. It just amazes me, the leadership of the city of Los Angeles. For those of you that live in Los Angeles, there are serious problems with the way they think. Why are they not being proactive on this thing? And I said some sarcastic, insulting comments to them, and they never even responded. Probably because I was not saying things that they want to do because they're government workers. For the life of me, I don't know why Spencer Pratt is not in the general election in Los Angeles. Are you guys that stupid, or you just don't care about voter fraud, which I suspect it was? Anyway, we're going to talk about stuff that's going on in this country and some of the amazing things going to make you shake your head about the rest of the country as well. So let's start. As our nation prepares to turn 250 years old, the Supreme Court's final opinions of the term were released this week. We're going to focus on three of the four cases that were released Tuesday. There's a Trump versus Barbara case related to birthright citizenship. Why is this case called that? Don't worry, all will be revealed, and it just might make you shake your head in disbelief. We're going to be talking about that for most of the show. But first, let's talk about the cases West Virginia versus BPJ and Little versus Hecox, both of which are related to transgender athletes in women's and girls' sports. It's important to understand that even though these are two separate independent cases, the court reviewed them together and consolidated them into a single decision because they're both addressed state-level bans on transgender players participating in female sports teams. The major differences are geography. One was in West Virginia, one was in Idaho, and the ages of the athletes. One was in college and the other in high school. In both cases, the court was tasked with deciding whether states taking action to ban transgender athletes from women and girls team violates, one, the Equal Protection Clause of the U.S. Constitution, or two, Title IX, the federal law against sex discrimination in education that allows schools to separate sports teams by biological sex. Not how they see themselves, but their biological sex. Fortunately, the court found in a 6-3 ruling that banning trans athletes from female teams does not violate those important protections. And in even better news, this decision now provides the legal precedent that 27 other states with trans athlete restrictions will need if anyone brings a legal challenge against them. But none of these things have any relationship to California because California is just not that smart. As I've said many times, Gavin Newsom made a statement, said, the Supreme Court's decision does not affect California's laws. The state remains committed to ensuring every Californian, including the LGBTQ community, is met with dignity and respect. And California is one of 22 states that have laws requiring transgender students to participate in sports consistent with their gender identity. California passed this law in 2013, AB 1266, and was signed into law by Jerry Brown, so he's not responsible. But you know that when he says, we're ensuring that every Californian, including LGBT community, is met with dignity and respect. Well, actually, they're taking a stand between girls and women that have been training all their lives in women's sports and the few exceptions to boys that think they're girls. So they're doing it in spite of all the women. And hey, you know what? How many transgender athletes are there in this country? Not very many. So let's rule in favor of those few and take away the dignity for the women, the millions of women and girls in sports. Unlike the birthright citizenship case we'll talk about next, the decisions on this one were along ideological lines. In other words, the conservative justice had a conservative opinion, liberal justice had liberal opinion, which doesn't make any sense to me because why does this make any sense? The three liberal justices, Sotomayor, Kagan, and Ketanji Brown Jackson, were the dissenters. Well, the conservative justices, Roberts, Thomas, Alito, Gorsuch, Coney Barrett, and Kavanaugh, were the majority who ruled to uphold the law. So the three liberal women on the court decided to rule against women and girls. Think about that. They're not just liberal, they're also women.
And they took a stand. You know, the problem with our government now is there's no right and wrong. It's all conservative and liberal. It's all Democrat and Republican. Nobody rules with common sense. You would think that liberal people would see this clear. You would think that Democrats would see what the Democrat Party is doing is not right. And you would think some of those would say, well, I don't want to be pressured by Hakeem Jeffries or Chuck Schumer. I'm just going to leave the party so that they don't have any power over me. So anyway, that's me on my soapbox. In the majority opinion released on Tuesday, Justice Kavanaugh wrote, consistent with Title IX and the Equal Protections Clause, we hold that the United States may maintain

0: require an overhaul of women's and girls' sports throughout America. But of course, that's just not the thinking of the Democrat Party. Anyway, I had some notes down there, but I already said them. As you may know, these two cases are just a couple of examples of trans athletes, biological males, competing on female teams, both in high school and college. There are plenty of cases that never made it to the Supreme Court. One such case involves North Carolina teen Peyton McNabb, who was knocked unconscious during a high school volleyball game in 2022 by a spike from a transgender player on the opposing team. That means a boy, which, in my opinion, just because he's wearing a sports bra and makeup doesn't say that he's not a boy. And, well, you know, women want equality, but guess what? Physically, they're not equal. Peyton, now 20, became an advocate for the cause of banning trans athletes from women and girls teams. In the wake of the court's decision, she wrote in this op-ed for FoxNews.com. After years of what seems like walking through hell and back, the Supreme Court has ruled in favor of Idaho and West Virginia in two critical cases that defend laws protecting women's sports and spaces. When they say sports and spaces, that means the teams and the locker rooms. I, for one, if my daughter or my granddaughter was participating in sports, which my granddaughter is now on the track team where they live up in Northern California, I would have to object, and I know my son would object, to someone who says they're a female, but they've got all the equipment that a boy has and dressing in front of my granddaughter. Back to Peyton's op-ed. Today, I feel something I haven't felt in a long time when it comes to protection of women's sports and spaces. Relief. Personally, I've witnessed male athletes dressed in makeup and sports bras allowed to hold trophies after humiliating the hardworking female athletes for whom they were intended. I watched my athletic career disappear before my eyes due to a life-altering injury that was 100% preventable. I watched as roster sports and championships got ripped out from underneath more than deserving women. I watched girls who train their entire lives lose opportunities to boys. And of course, those opportunities can't be regained 2 years later. Last paragraph of her op-ed says, "What makes today so meaningful is not simply the legal outcome. It's the recognition that women and girls should not have to apologize for wanting a category that exists specifically for us." Here she is reacting to the decision in real time on Tuesday.
1: Across the country, there's families, there's parents, and there's coaches and daughters who are watching this decision being made. And I'm just so thankful that they get to understand that they are protected and it's okay for their state to protect them, because, I mean, that's all it was. All that they were having to determine is if it was okay if states could protect their girls or if it was allowed.
0: Again, I say, why isn't the government being proactive on this? Or the thing in LA or anything else. Why aren't they being proactive and saying, hey, this isn't right? Why does it have to be taken all the way to the Supreme Court? Unfortunately, not all the court's decisions were as wise as they were in the trans athlete cases. In birthright citizenship case, the ruling was pretty baffling. You know, thinking that us Americans have no more importance than people who lied or snuck their way into our country. So like me, you might be wondering why this case is called Trump versus Barbara. Who's Barbara? Quite literally, she's a person who doesn't exist. Well, she exists, allegedly, but it's not her real name. Still confused? Me too. The way it was explained is that the case initiated by the ACLU and other advocacy groups, of course, was filed on behalf of a lead plaintiff who wished to remain anonymous. Which means she may or may not even exist. The ACLU says she's a Honduran woman who came here to flee the Mara 18 gang alongside her husband and three children. And of course, if that's the case, then that's a legitimate asylum claim. But it might be just what they said, what they were coached to say when they came into this country and applied for asylum. They've been living in New Hampshire since 2024 while seeking asylum. And she wants the fourth child they had last year in New Hampshire to be an American citizen. Of course she does. In her testimony, Barbara said that the child was born around the time Trump signed the executive order ending birthright citizenship, and therefore she now fears for the child's safety.

0: Why would she fear for the child's safety? There's lots of people here that are not citizens that are perfectly safe in America. So I think we're overstating this. But we don't know her real name, and if I had to guess, I'd imagine she was recruited by the ACLU to be the lead plaintiff. Let's not pretend that doesn't happen. Actually, we don't have to pretend. They admit to doing it, saying that they select specific cases and recruit plaintiffs whose situations can establish legal precedences that protect broad civil rights. So, in other words, tax-exempt, non-profit, non-government offices go to recruit plaintiffs to make cases that wouldn't have otherwise been brought. Kind of like the Southern Poverty Law Center. They pay the Ku Klux Klan guys to create things that they can say they're fighting against. It's just, this is the way of America. We make things to protect certain people and everybody else takes advantage of it. Well, not everybody. I don't. And in this case that went to the Supreme Court, Barbara wasn't the only one. There were other anonymous petitioners in this case. Sarah, the daughter of a Taiwanese immigrant referred to as Susan, living in Utah, and Matthew, the son of Brazilian immigrant referred to as Mark, living in Florida. More than likely, none of these are their real names. The decision in this case was a bad one. The court rejected President Trump's attempt to end birthright citizenship, and the justice reaffirmed the long-held principle that all children who are born in the U.S. soil are American citizens, a completely backwards principle amid the realities that we live in today. You probably don't need to be reminded of those realities, but in addition to the crushing migrant crisis created by Joe Biden, we also have a problem in this country called birth tourism. Birth tourism is when foreign nationals get visitor visas for the purpose of giving birth in the U.S. and securing American citizenship for children. It's not a hoax that the Republicans made up. It's an actual scheme that thrives from abusing our country's commitment to birthright citizenship. And I'll tell you that we found a Facebook page or Instagram page, I'm sorry, same company, from this birth tourism company that promotes this. And they advertise and they call and they set up the doctor's appointments, the hotel rooms, the delivery thing. They do all that stuff for them. Let's look at actual examples from Fox News on June 15th. The Trump administration recently announced it disrupted a sophisticated birth tourism network in West Africa, including more than 100 foreign nationals utilizing false documents and what the State Department describes as fixers to get themselves visas to go to the United States to give birth so their children would be born on the U.S. soil and treated as American citizens. So they could take them back to their own countries and send them back here to get welfare when they're adults. Oh, that must mean we're only going after African immigrants having babies. Wrong. Back to the article. But that was just one of the networks the State Department indicated it had uncovered. The agency's announcement said U.S. officials identified more than 400 suspected birth tourism cases emanating from Europe. Everybody hear that? Europe. Since 2024 and tied to at least six companies that helped coach applicants on what to say during their visa interview, arranged housing, and set up delivery programs. You can't say that wasn't their intention when it's all evidenced on social media. Of course, birth tourists are coming from China in droves, and of course it brings up a whole new concern. What is it? I think you can figure it out, but we'll get there. Back in March, 34 House Republicans signed this letter. Dear Secretaries Noem, Rubio, and Burgum, as you work tirelessly to secure our borders and immigration system to uphold the sovereignty and security interests of our nation, we write regarding an alarming report that the People's Republic of China, or PRC, is exploiting birthright citizenship and immigration parole programs created by the Obama and Biden administrations. There are at least 750,000 and as many as 1.5 million Chinese nationals with U.S. citizenship who likely obtained it through a combination of the U.S.'s absurd birthright citizenship policies and the resulting birth tourism industry. As you know, the children of foreign nationals, including illegal aliens, are granted automatic U.S. citizenship if they were born on American soil. And through birth tourism, expecting mothers from abroad intentionally travel to the U.S. and give birth so they can reap the benefits of their child being a U.S. citizen. Now, remember that new concern I talked about that I mentioned a minute ago? Here it comes. Furthermore, this cohort of U.S.-born Chinese nationals is approaching adulthood, potentially allowing them to vote in U.S. elections despite being largely raised in China and lacking firm ties or allegiance to the United States despite their American citizenship. This should raise concerns as the PRC and CCP pose grave threats to the United States' economic and national security. The PRC is our top geopolitical adversary and has deployed numerous tactics to undermine the U.S., including weaponization of our student visa program to import intelligence operatives, and now possibly using our electoral system to influence nationwide decisions. I'm going to stop here because I'm almost out of time for this half of the main event, so stay tuned for 5 minutes traffic, weather, sports, and commercials, and I'll be right back, and we'll just pick up where we left off. Hi, this is Ed Hoffman with United American Mortgage and host of The Main Event, heard weekends here on AM 590 The Answer. Well, the Federal Reserve has finally started slowly dropping the interest rates last month and are expected to do it again 2 more times before the end of the year. How does this affect mortgage rates? It affects them indirectly. And the mere expectation of rate reductions have the mortgage rates drifting down slowly, but still drifting down. 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
4: A crackdown on speeding and drunk drivers is underway for the holiday weekend. The CHP says it's using 100 low-profile patrol cars throughout the state, which blend in with other cars to target speeders and people driving under the influence. 7 people died and over 400 were hurt in more than 850 speed-related crashes during the same period last year, according to the California Highway Patrol. 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

0: welcome back to part two of the main event. My name is Ed Hoffman with United American Mortgage. 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Click on the Team Ed Hoffman logo. And whether that's to refinance, to purchase, or also a reverse mortgage, for those of you that are over 62, actually over 55, we have options that start at 55 years old, that want to bridge the gap between how many years they have left and how much money they have left, call me, 855-640-2020. Okay, before the break, we were talking about birthright citizenship. We were reading a letter that was sent to Rubio and Noem and Burgum regarding the birthright citizenship concerns of between 750,000 and 1.5 million Chinese people that were brought in by birth tourism to become American citizens, and how they're abusing our visa program to bring in political operatives and possibly using the electoral system to influence nationwide decisions. In other words, these kids could easily become agents for the Chinese government when they grow up. The CCP would love nothing more than to tell 1.5 million young adults how to vote in American elections in the best interest of China and the worst interest of the United States. I don't understand how liberals don't see this. Don't see this. Do liberals not have kids and grandkids? Do they not care about them? It's amazing to me that this isn't logic to everybody. So this is why President Trump posted this sarcastic message on Tuesday. I would like to congratulate President Xi and the great country of China on their massive birthright citizenship win. President Donald J. Trump. The whole idea is appalling to me. Before the court's decision was released, one House member who spoke out about this was Republican Brandon Gill of Texas.
1: If you ask most Americans, do you believe that a Chinese national who flies into the United States for the sole purpose of having a child, if that child should be an American citizen, most people would say no. And I mean, the idea that children from our number one geopolitical adversary or citizens of our number one geopolitical adversary should come into the United States for the purpose of having babies who can then later on vote in American elections. And we know this is happening at a scale that is hard to fathom, thousands upon thousands upon thousands every single year. That's a real problem, and that's something that fundamentally undermines the meaning of American citizenship and fundamentally tears apart our social fabric and needs to be addressed. You know, I hope that the Supreme Court recognizes these very real problems and recognizes that the Constitution is not a suicide pact for the American people, but something that should be followed in order to uphold and sustain law and order in the United States.
0: Remember, our founding fathers wrote a constitution specifically to say, hey, this is our new country. We will defend it. We will treasure it. And we will build our lives under the basically rules of the constitution. We don't want to be under the British rule or the British church or any of that. We want to have freedom. But that's not how things are today. You know, when you think about it, hey, we don't want to be, we're shipped all these Somalian people and put them all in a couple of different states. And they formed a voting group. And now we've got Somali citizens in our Congress. And, you know, those people, you know, they brought them in years ago. Now they're all voting age. The kids are now voting age. So you got the Somali people we brought in plus their kids are now all voting age. And they're on their way to controlling our whole country. Now we let these Chinese people apparently have a more forward thinking than the United States does, because we're so happy being free that we don't pay attention to whether we're going to lose it or not. So when I think about it, I say, what's the upside for the United States? There's none. There's no upside to having someone with U.S. citizenship brought up in China or brought up in Africa or brought up in Europe, learning the culture there, but giving them all the same rights that I have and that you have. This should just tick you right off. If it doesn't, you should check your pulse and you might be dead. So now back to how the Supreme Court case came about. The ACLU and advocacy groups created their case after President Trump's executive order on January 20th, 25, the day he was inaugurated, protecting the meaning and value of American citizenship. And did we vote for this? We absolutely did. As you may recall, that order declared that individuals born in the United States are not U.S. citizens at birth if their parents lack sufficient legal status. The order directed federal agencies not to recognize citizenship claims for children born after February 20, 2025 if, one, the mother was unlawfully present in the U.S. and the father was neither a U.S. citizen or a lawful permanent resident, or the mother's presence in the U.S. was lawful but temporary and the father was not a U.S. citizen or lawful permanent resident. The order was issued on the basis that the 14th Amendment Citizenship Clause, which states that all persons born or naturalized in the United States and subject to the jurisdiction thereof are citizens of the United States and the state wherein they reside, does not grant birthright citizenship to such children because they and their mothers are not, quote, subject to the jurisdiction of the United States. And why not? Well, in the physical sense, it's because they're not residing here. They're visiting. That's certainly the case for the Chinese birth tourists who go back home to China after giving birth. So they fly in here, they have one doctor's appointment, they deliver a baby, they go back to their hotel, and then they get on a plane and go home. And that little baby has the same right as you have to vote, to collect Social Security, to collect welfare, to collect on any of the generous programs that the United States provides for American citizens. And in a constitutional sense, they're not subject to the jurisdiction because citizenship clause was added to the 14th Amendment in 1868 for a very specific group of Americans, former slaves and their children, so that they would be regarded as citizens. It was done in a way to overrule the Dred Scott decision, which helped ignite the Civil War. The Dred Scott decision, Dred Scott was a slave who filed a lawsuit to get his freedom. He was unsuccessful. So none of the slaves were able to do that. That was 1857. Remember, the Civil War started after that, and it finished in 1865 when we passed the 13th Amendment to the Constitution stating that all men are free, that you can't own another person. So let's look at this with our logically thinking brains. You know how Democrats are always saying the Second Amendment isn't applicable to today's firearms? Because now we have automatic rifles, and when the Constitution was written, they only had muskets and didn't know how dangerous guns would eventually become. Not people with guns, but how dangerous guns would be. We hear something like that every election cycle or every time there's a tragic mass shooting. Okay, so how about we apply that logic here? The citizenship clause isn't applicable to today's children born on American soil whose parents came here illegally because in 1868, the framers were only trying to protect the children of former slaves. They had no idea America would one day become overrun by migrants looking to take advantage of our generosity. See how that works? Or at least that's how it should work, if we're being logical. But the Supreme Court is not always logical in its decision. We're learning that more and more every year, and we certainly learned it this week with this decision. In a 6-3 decision on Trump versus Barbara, Chief Justice John Roberts and three other liberal justices who ruled to uphold birthright citizenship, Kagan, Sotomayor, and Ketanji Brown Jackson, were unbelievably joined by the court's most conservative justices, Kavanaugh and Coney Barrett. So I had to stop here and say, Coney Barrett was one of three decisions that Trump made incorrectly, putting Coney Barrett on the Supreme Court, who basically said, hey, she acted like a conservative so she could get on the Supreme Court, but she's really not a conservative. And then, of course, the other two mistakes were him endorsing John Cox for the 2018 governor election for California, and, of course, endorsing Steve Hilton this year. Obviously, we can't read the court's entire opinion this time. It's just shy of 200 pages. But as we do every year, we'll extract a couple of highlights to discuss. Writing for the majority, Chief Justice Roberts explained why he and five other justices ruled that Trump's executive order on birthright citizenship violated the Constitution. Is it a good explanation? I don't know about that. I don't think so, in my opinion. According to what Roberts wrote, the only exception In a historical context, the 14th Amendment Citizenship Clause is when children are born in the U.S. to foreign sovereigns, in other words, diplomats from other countries visiting the U.S. on government business. If you remember the movie Lethal Weapon 2, and the guy from some African country, they're trying to arrest him because he's doing all kinds of stuff. I don't even remember because I haven't seen it in a long time. But he holds up his card and says, "Diplomatic immunity, you can't arrest me." So when diplomats from other countries come in here, they don't have to abide by the same laws that we do. And by that logic, since the children of illegal immigrants who are born here today are not children of the foreign sovereigns, that exception simply does not apply to them. Here's what Roberts wrote about that. No such inter-sovereign concerns apply to the children born of parents unlawfully or temporarily present in the United States. No foreign sovereign would have any motive for wishing them outside the nation's authority. Those children are thus subject to the jurisdiction of the United States. They satisfy both elements of the Citizenship Clause. They are born in the United States and subject to the jurisdiction thereof. Under the Constitution, they are citizens at birth. So let's think about this. People came in just to give birth and then go home. How does that make them subject to the jurisdiction of the United States? And then how about the illegal immigrants? They broke the jurisdiction of the United States to get here, but now their kids are subject to the jurisdiction of the United States. Doesn't make sense to me, because I think logically. Here's Robert's conclusion. Citizenship, then and now, was the right to have rights, to freely participate in our political community. The framers of the 14th Amendment extended that promise to every free-born citizen in this land. We keep that promise today. Remember, Justice Roberts also wimped out on the Obamacare when we were headed at the Supreme Court to ban it for forcing people to buy a product that they may or may not want to buy. And of course, he was the deciding decision and said, this should be taken up at the ballot box. Well, guess how other first world countries extend that promise? They don't. Let's look at some examples. The United Kingdom, the nation from which we immigrated from. Unconditional birthright citizenship ended in 1983. A child born in the UK is only a British citizen if at least one parent is a British citizen or is legally permanent resident in the UK. Australia, and I'm thinking about, you know, when Obama was in, Don and I went to Australia and New Zealand, and the guy at customs asked us, are you here on business or pleasure? I said, well, pleasure, but while I'm here, I might look at some properties in case our country goes down the toilet. And of course, theirs has gone down the toilet more than ours since that time. But Australian birthright citizenship was restricted in 1986. A child born in Australia automatically gets citizenship if at least one parent is an Australian citizen or permanent resident. Children who do not get it at birth can claim citizenship if they live in the country for their first 10 years. In other words, it can be granted, but it's still a legal process the parents have to go through. Ireland. Ireland was one of the last European nations to restrict birthright citizenship, voting to end in 2004. So the people of Ireland all voted for this in 2004. Children born in the Republic of Ireland are only citizens if at least one parent is an Irish citizen or a British citizen. Let's go to India. Unconditional birthright citizenship was gradually abolished to curb illegal immigration from neighboring countries. Ooh, they must be racist then. Oh, wait, that only applies if America does it. And think about this. Europe and all those nations have seen the result of illegal immigrants coming into their country, and they're reacting. We're not forward-thinking enough to see what happened there and say and realize we're next. And we're just going to wait till it's too late. Since December of 2004, a child born in India is only an Indian citizen. If both parents are Indian citizens, or if one parent is an Indian citizen and the other is not an illegal migrant. Now let's hear from the justices that have common sense. From the SCOTUS blog on Tuesday, Justice Clarence Thomas panned a lengthy dissent, which Justice Neil Gorsuch joined. He called the majority's account not historically accurate and said that it adds to the sad history of the 14th Amendment, which was designed and understood to secure equal rights for freed slaves, but has instead been repurposed for political projects that the Reconstruction Congress did not support. The Reconstruction Congress refers to the Congress right after the Civil War, and they served from 1867 for 10 years till 1877. Here's more from Thomas's 91-page dissent. I'm not sure that today's opinion will stand the test of time. The citizenship clause added greatly to the dignity and glory of American citizenship. Today's opinion devalues that citizenship. So when you hear this decision, do you feel devalued as an American citizen? Do you feel like, hey, being born here and raised here and following the laws of America are no longer valued because illegal immigrants are given the same rights that we are? And these children of illegal immigrants, they who grow up in China or Europe or Africa, they can come back here when they're 18 and they could vote. They'll have the same amount of voting power that we do. That scares the bejesus out of me. We also need to hear from Alito, who wrote his own separate dissent. In dissenting opinion, Justice Samuel Alito called the ruling both one of the most important decisions in the history of the court and a serious mistake. Careful analysis of the text of the 14th Amendment and the process that led to its adoption, Alito argued, shows that it does not degrade the concept of United States citizenship in this way. Instead, he contended, the 14th Amendment confers citizenship on only those children who at birth owe allegiance solely to this country. And do you think someone who gets born here and then gets shipped back to another country and lives their whole life there before they come back here in their adult years has the same allegiance to our country? I'm just amazed at this whole thing. I'm shaking my head about, you know, not just California, not just Los Angeles, but the whole country. As I said a moment ago, Kavanaugh ruled with the liberal justices, but dissented in part, which is useless because all that matters is how he ruled. And of course, that would still make it just a 5-4 ruling. Nonetheless, Kavanaugh wrote in his own opinion to communicate how his decision was made from the SCOTUS blog on Tuesday. Justice Brett Kavanaugh agreed with the result that the court reached, that the president's executive order is invalid, but not its reasoning. In his view, Trump's order does not violate the 14th Amendment, but does violate the federal law providing that children who are born in the United States and subject to the jurisdiction thereof are U.S. citizens. I thought that was the 14th Amendment. So it doesn't apply to the 14th Amendment, but applies to this one sentence. Congress, Kavanaugh suggested, could amend that law or otherwise enact new legislation establishing exceptions to the birthright citizenship for children born to foreign citizens unlawfully or temporarily in the country. But he noted, Congress has not yet done so. Does that sound like Justice Roberts saying, this isn't really right, but this should be handled at the ballot box, not here. And sticking us with Obamacare that destroyed healthcare in this country, made it more expensive, made it harder to get anything and control the healthcare system. So it's really hard for those people that need it. So speaking of Congress, Speaker Mike Johnson was asked to react to the court's decision in real time when a reporter read it to him on Tuesday.
2: As children born in the United States, parents unlawfully or temporarily present are subject to the jurisdiction of the United States and are citizens at birth under the 14th Amendment Citizenship Clause. What's your reaction to that, Mr. Speaker?
3: Well, this is real time. I need to read the opinion, okay? But obviously you could say that's a textualist, originalist view. However, I do think that this has been grossly abused in recent years. Okay. And that is the case that was being made by the plaintiffs in the case. And we're very sympathetic to that because it is a serious problem. It's become a tourism, birthing tourism, they call it, you know, a trend where people would just come and you just come onto the soil and have your child. And then they're able to avail themselves of the welfare state and everything else. It's been abused. It's one of those things that was intended to serve a noble, important purpose and has been thwarted and overused and abused. And so I'm sure that we'll continue to look at that. I mean, I'm sure the conclusion from this opinion is going to be that you got to have you got to amend the Constitution to fix that. As we all know, it's a big challenge to amend the Constitution. It's only happened 27 times in our whole nation's history. And the reason is because you got to have 2/3 of both chambers of Congress and 3/4 of the states to ratify. It's usually at least a many years long process and very complicated. We'll see. I'm sure there's going to be lots of discussion about that. I will say I'm very disappointed in that outcome. I think it subjects the country to serious challenges going forward, and we'll have to deal with it as a Congress.
0: So Senator Rand Paul posted on X on Tuesday, "In April, I introduced my constitutional amendment on birthright citizenship. Some colleagues thought it was premature. Now they understand why it wasn't. The 14th Amendment must be clarified to reflect that its authors actually intended the citizenship clause was written for freed slaves after the Civil War, not to incentivize illegal immigration or birth tourism." So, speaking of Congress, in the House Judiciary Committee hearing this week on sanctuary policies, the mother of 18-year-old Loyola University freshman Sheridan Gorman in Chicago was killed by an illegal immigrant from Venezuela while she innocently searched for a place to watch the Northern Lights in March. Her mom gave powerful testimony. Let's hear this mom, Jessica Gorman, tear into the Democrats on the committee for complaining that they feel her pain. But this is the fourth hearing we've had to have on sanctuary cities.
4: "If you have the courage, please come talk to me. Come sit on that bench. I'll buy Congress a bench. Talk to each other. Talk to each other. We shouldn't be screaming across the room. I mean, we also shouldn't say but, because I have to just say, and I understand that you're here for a reason. I don't understand why it's only the Republican side that cares about our American children. And I know that you're a mother. I know that you're a father. I deeply value that. But basically what you just did, what you said was, I'm so sorry for your loss. I have a daughter too. I have a son. I feel your pain. You don't. You don't feel my pain. Because the next words out of your mouth were, but. There's no but. When your child is in the coffin, there's no but. And I need you to understand that. And if you ever want to talk about it, I'm here. I'm going to buy you a bench. I can put that on the record. I'm going to buy Congress a bench. And they can come and sit and hold my hand and look me in the eye and explain to me why illegal immigrants are more important than my daughter. I really want to know, because I don't understand. Please, I welcome you. I will listen. I will listen. I care. I care. I just need you to explain it to me, because I don't, and I fear I will never understand. Thank you."
0: Well, if I could have played the whole testimony, but it was long and it pulled on your heartstrings really heavy. I will say, when she's talking about the bench, she's talking about how her elementary school daughter, when she was in elementary school, her first parent conference, she said, "I can say one thing about your daughter. She stalks the buddy bench." And apparently this school had a bench for kids that didn't have friends or weren't as outgoing. So if they were not feeling included, they could sit on the buddy bench, and this young lady would go stalk the bench to make friends of people that didn't feel like they had friends. And of course, this isn't just about Gorman's daughter. It's about every single person who's been killed by an illegal immigrant, whether it was someone who got a commercial driver's license that can't read English, that doesn't understand the laws, and was killed in a car accident, or someone who was raped and killed or shot randomly. This is a big thing, and it's disgusting when you saw Pramaya Jayapal arguing with this lady, and as well as Jamie Raskin, just arguing with her like they were more important than her and she should just stop talking. And it was, to me, it was angry. Hey, anyway, I'm all out of time for this episode of The Main Event. So happy 4th of July. Happy 250th birthday, everyone. My name's Ed Hoffman. Thanks for listening, and I'll be back again with you next week. Hi, this is Ed Hoffman with United American Mortgage and host of The Main Event, heard weekends here on AM590 The Answer. Well, the Federal Reserve has finally started slowly dropping the interest rates last month and are expected to do it again two more times before the end of the year. 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
13: News on Angelo Bavaro. Vice President J.D. Vance celebrating Independence Day during the Sail Forth 250 parade of tall ships through the New York Harbor.
14: It is a very American thing to ring in 250 years of American history by parading our naval and Air Force might for the world to see.
13: That event saw the largest fleet of the world's tall ships and gray hull ships sail past the Statue of Liberty. The historic America 250 time capsule was buried today at Independence Hall in Philadelphia, filled with artifacts from every state.
15: Congressional time capsule is a reflection of our faith in the future of this grand experiment in self-governance. Faith that this moment is worth preserving.
13: That time capsule will be opened again in 2276, 250 years. 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
11: The Answer. Breaking news.
16: L.A. County is set to receive an additional $200 million from Governor Gavin Newsom's Wildfire Relief Fund. Supervisor Catherine Barger's office said about $142 million will help pay for projects in both burn areas to more utility lines underground to reduce the risk of a future fire being sparked by downed power lines. Additional funds were approved to replace fire hydrants and water meters. Larry Marino in The Answer Newsroom.
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25: 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Is your retirement a source of peace in your life or a source of stress? Are you wondering what is going to happen, or do you know what will happen in your retirement, and more specifically with your retirement income? I'm here to tell you that there is life without financial stress. And if you'd like a lifetime income account that isn't wasted away by fees, that comes with upfront bonuses of up to 10% or more, that will never show any losses from the market, no matter how far the market falls, and has a minimum guaranteed growth of up to 7.5%, then give us a call right now at 909-321-9737. That's 909-321-9737. And make sure you ask for a free copy of our 115-page conservative investor book. You can even text the word income to 909-321-9737, and someone will get back to you right away. You know, too many people at or close to retirement are spending way too much time being worried about what is going to happen with their retirement money instead of planning what they are going to do with the money. You know, the entire concept of retirement is based on a period of time where you're supposed to enjoy the fruits from all of the hard work that you did earlier in your life. But unfortunately, many of you spend your mornings and days reading or watching the news and trying to figure out how to keep your dreams from being killed by the market, by taxes, inflation, even political events that none of us have any control of whatsoever. And I know some people have even decided that enough is enough. They've decided to take the stance of an ostrich. You know what an ostrich will do, right? Somehow you're hoping that if you keep your head in the sand, then everything will get better. Many of you have your entire life savings parked in money markets, CDs, or even under your mattress. Because after all, it's safe, right? Well, yes, you're right. It is safe, but it's doing nothing to guarantee you a lifetime of income. You see, when you get to retirement, you start to realize that the outcome that matters most is your income. You have monthly bills in retirement, so you want to make sure that you have monthly income to match it. Give us a call now and ask about our Income Maximizer program at 909-321-9737. That's 909-321-9737, because for the purpose of lifetime income, you can open an account that will give you up to a 10% bonus on your money and up to 7.5% interest every single year for a lifetime of income that you can never outlive. And it even gets even better than that. You can even make sure that your lifetime income lasts for not just your life, but also for the life of your spouse. So wouldn't you like to know that your spouse is taken care of even after you're gone? Wouldn't you like to know that they will never outlive their money as well? Again, our number is 909-321-9737, or simply text the word income, that's I-N-C-O-M-E, to 909-321-9737. There's no cost or obligation, and the information you'll receive is priceless. Our free conservative investor kit and 115-page conservative investor book will guide you through the very important decisions that you need to make when it comes to income and retirement. So what's our role in this? We simply point you in the right direction based on what your goals are. You see, there is one thing we know that many financial professionals don't. We know that your retirement money belongs to you, not us. 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And so what we strive to do is provide you the information that you need to secure guaranteed growth and guaranteed lifetime income that you cannot outlive. Once you have our information, then it's completely up to you. You can do something else, you can work with us, or you can do nothing at all. The fact is, our staff is available to speak with you to help understand what your goals and objectives are any hour of any day of the week. So take advantage right now and give us a call at 909-321-9737. That's 909-321-9737. You see, when it comes to doing nothing, believe me, I understand why you might feel too scared to do anything. The market is doing great, right? But when is the next collapse going to happen? The market is crashing, but is it going to go down even more? And how do you know when or if it will ever recover? Putting your retirement money on the sideline under these circumstances, you know, it may seem like a very wise thing to do. But when you really take a step back, you have to ask yourself, you know, is that really the best thing you can do, is to keep your money inside a CD or inside your savings account, earning little to no interest? You know, I was watching a car auction on TV the other day, and one beautiful car after another went over the auction block, some selling for more than $100,000. And the commentators kept on referring to the cars as either a driver or a trailer queen. And for those of you who are like me and are not that familiar with classic cars, let me explain what that means. A driver is a vehicle you can use to drive every single day. And a trailer queen, it's a car that you don't drive because you're afraid to use it. My question to you is your retirement a trailer queen? Do you have it polished and shiny sitting in the corner? Other than being safe, is it really doing anything for you? Don't let your retirement turn into a decoration. You worked too hard your entire life to either risk it all in the stock market or allow it to collect dust in the savings account. Give us a call right now and let me show you how to put it to work safely, how to have peace of mind knowing that your assets are protected, that your money and your income is guaranteed for the rest of your life. Our phone number is 909-321-9737. That's 909-321-9737. And make sure you ask for a free copy of our conservative investor book and conservative investor information. Preparation Kit. We offer these to you at no cost and no obligation, and they're specifically designed and written to show you how your money can participate in some of the market gains without participating in any market losses. Your retirement can grow without market risk. It is possible. You just have to know the right vehicles to utilize. Take your car out of park and turn it into a driver that takes you where you want to go. And that's to peace of mind and security in retirement. Give us a call right now at 909-321-9737. That's 909-321-9737. You can even text the word income. That's INCOME to 909-321-9737. One of our operators are standing by to take your call now or any day of the week. Give us a call today and get this information that can absolutely change your retirement future and give you the security and peace of mind that you well deserve.
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25: Thank you for tuning in to the Miles Financial Show. I'm Billy Miles, a no market risk retirement and asset protection specialist. So when it comes to drawing conclusions about your retirement accounts, the process of thinking that just because my account started at, say, point A and then grew to point B, so obviously it is going to continue to grow to some fictitious point C, has been proven to be a delusional concept. Just like all delusions, there's a clinical name for it. It's called the appeal to probability. The appeal to probability is defined as the assumption that something will happen because it can happen. Could stocks continue to rise instead of crashing after the dot-com bubble? Yeah, absolutely. It was possible. Could housing prices have continued to rise after 2006? Once again, it's very possible. The problem is that many investors take what is possible and they start to believe that it is probable. Or worse yet, that it's a certainty. Adding fuel to this fire, there are plenty of people that contribute to this appeal to probability. Just watch the financial news shows on cable television. When the market goes up, you can literally feel the energy coming from the talking heads on your TV. They're so excited and happy when the market goes up just 100 points in a day. And, you know, to me, that really makes no sense, because what does one day have to do with anything as it relates to the 30 to 40 plus years you could spend in retirement? How is one day of stock market gains going to help you guarantee that you won't run out of money before you die? You know, everyone is jumping for joy about something that really doesn't mean anything. All too often, one day of stock market gains is like a sugar rush after eating a candy bar. Lots of energy for a while, but in a couple of hours, there's going to be a crash. Wouldn't you rather count on guarantees than assumptions? Wouldn't you rather have your retirement plan based on up to a 7.5% growth rate inside a lifetime income account that can be used to guarantee you a lifetime of income that you can never outlive? Wouldn't you rather know that in retirement, you can have tax-free income, enough tax-free income to last the rest of your life and the life of your spouse? If you saved at least $100,000 for retirement, then give me a call right now and we'll show you exactly how to create your very own private tax-free pension, a pension plan that will provide enough tax-free income for you for the rest of your life. You can reach me now at 909-321-9737. That's 909-321-9737. 321-9737. Make sure you ask for a free copy of my conservative investor book. It's 115 pages of information to show you how to keep your money safe, protected, and how to make sure that it lasts as long as you do. Again, that number is 909-321-9737. That's 909-321-9737. You see, the appeal to probability when applied to games of chance, it's called a gambler's fallacy. Gamblers believe that because there's the possibility of winning for everyone, that it's a probability that they will be the one that wins. After all, if a gambler didn't think his odds were better than everyone else's, he probably would never play. And betting on the stock market during the critical years of your retirement could also be called a gambler's fallacy. You know your fellow retirees are losing money, yet you think somehow it will be different for you. I mean no insult here, but investing your money in variable products with high fees during your retirement is gambling. And unless you are extremely wealthy, you have to ask yourself if you can afford to come up a loser. Did you know that if your retirement account declines by 25% this year, it would need to grow by 33% the following year just to break even? If it declined by 33%, it would need to grow by 50% the following year just to get your money back. And if it declined by 50%, your retirement account would need to grow by 100% the following year just for you to tread water. And you may be thinking, well, the market will never drop 50%.

0: greatest recession period since the Great Depression. The market dropped well over 50% during the last major bear market that we've experienced over the past 20 years. That's two drops of nearly of over 50% just in the past 20 years. How many market crashes or bear markets do you think you'll experience in a 20-year or 30-year retirement? You might see two, possibly even three major market corrections during your retirement years. And if all of your money is invested in the stock market, or I should say, is at risk in the stock market, if you're gambling your retirement security on market speculation and the hope that you can just ride it out at a time when you're now taking distributions from your retirement accounts. Remember, you weren't doing that during your working years. You're contributing to those accounts. But now in retirement, the rules of the game change because you're no longer contributing to those accounts. You're taking withdrawals from those accounts. You're having fees deducted from those accounts. And if at the same time you're experiencing losses in those accounts, you could find yourself in a very precarious situation. Why live through the stress of losses and wondering if you'll live long enough to get your money back? Why live with risk when you can retire off of guarantees? Retirement is not the time to gamble away everything you've worked hard for your entire life. I'm here to tell you that there's a better way. And if you'd like a lifetime income account that isn't wasted away by fees, that comes with upfront bonuses of up to 10% or more, that will never show any market losses no matter how far the market falls, and allows you to plan for living as long as possible, then give me a call right now at 909-321-9737. If you saved at least $100,000 for retirement, I can show you how to make sure that your income lasts for the rest of your life and that it's not dependent 100% on the stock market. That phone number again is 909-321-9737. That's 909-321-9737.
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0: Welcome back to the Miles Financial Show. I'm Billy Miles, a safe money retirement specialist. You know, some people are afraid of heights and some are not. Now, regardless, what I can guarantee you is that everyone is afraid of heights if they are falling without a parachute. And I think the same is true when it comes to people's retirement and retirement risk, or the risk that you take in retirement. Some people are afraid of risk and some people aren't. So, you know, but everyone is afraid when the market crashes, because when the tide goes out, it doesn't matter if you're conservative, moderate, or aggressive. The entire boat goes with it. The front of the boat, the middle of the boat, the back of the boat. If all of your money is in the market, you're at risk of losing a substantial portion of your retirement and potentially having to go back to work. You know, I've seen clients with the same look on their faces as the actress falling in the cliffhanger movie with Sylvester Stallone. They're usually not screaming, but sometimes they're crying. They're always looking at me with eyes that say, save me. I save my clients from lots of things, and sometimes I save them from having all of their money exposed to risk. Sometimes I save them from high fees that are eating up all of their returns, and other times I simply save them from having no plan or a bad plan that a broker has put together with no consideration for guaranteed lifetime income and for protection of your hard-earned principal. It doesn't matter if my client is screaming, crying, or looking like they're about to pass out when

0: bottom drops. At that time, everyone goes into a state of despair. I can save my clients even while they're falling, but what I really wish is that they would call me before they ever start to fall. That's why you should give me a call right now, because I'll show you how to protect your retirement, how to protect the assets you've worked so hard to accumulate, and how to make sure that your road on the backside of retirement is filled with security, safety, and lifetime income. Give me a call right now, and I'll send you out a free copy of my conservative investor book. It's 115 pages of everything your broker does not want you to know. You can reach me at 909-321-9737. That's 909-321-9737. Give me a call, and I'll show you a better way. A way towards a lifetime income account that isn't wasted away by fees, that comes with upfront bonuses of up to 10% or more, which will never show any market losses, no matter how the market falls, and provides you a plan for living as long as possible. Call now or any day of the week at 909-321-9737 or simply text the word income, that's I-N-C-O-M-E, to the same number, 909-321-9737. That's text the word income to 909-321-9737. You see, I think we all can imagine the feeling of falling and how hopeless that feels. Imagine spending your entire life climbing to the top of a mountain. It takes blood, sweat, tears, discipline, and years of hard work to get you to the top of your retirement mountain where the view is breathtaking. Finally, it's time to sit down and relax, and you enjoy the view, which is everything your hard work and sacrifice has brought you. Unfortunately, up on top of the mountain, there are all kinds of risks you have no control over. What if the mountain you climb decides to no longer be a dormant volcano? What if a rock from above rolls down the hill and knocks you off the mountain? What if bad weather rolls in unexpectedly? You get lost, and exposure drains away your life. When the stock market is up, the view is great. It's a sense of euphoria that sets in, and it seems like nothing can go wrong. And that's what's happened over the past 10 years, because the market has been steadily increasing and going up since the last crash in 2008. But just like being on top of a mountain, there are many things that can go wrong, and very few of them can be recognized in time to save yourself if you wait too late. Maybe it would be fraudulent market activity. I don't think I've ever seen more articles on how the stock market is rigged than recently. Maybe it would be another act of terrorism or political instability. We certainly have seen plenty of that going around over the last 20 years. Could it be another popping of a bubble that no one is expecting? You know, despite the obvious signs of the tech and housing and other bubble markets, it always seemed like people don't realize the bubble was popped until it's too late. What I'm getting at is you don't have to live this way. You don't have to lay awake at night wondering if your retirement is safe, wondering if you'll have enough, wondering if your taxes will be so high that it'll deplete your income before you even have a chance to enjoy it. What is the point of feeling good about a retirement that is built on a house of cards? Why not protect all the effort it took to build your retirement with guaranteed results that are not subject to market risk? There is a better way to live that allows you to enjoy your retirement without the financial risk of the markets and the chance that you could be pushed over the edge of a cliff. I think you should take a very hard look at the risk that you might currently be taking with your retirement plan. If you're at or near retirement, it's time to stop the insanity and look at an option that's appropriate for your retirement goals. It's time to change your paradigm from accumulation or from an accumulation mindset to one of a preservation and distribution mindset, one that will lock in your retirement assets and give you some tax-free income to enjoy for the rest of your life. Give me and my team a call right now at 909-321-9737. That's 909-321-9737. My conservative investor book and conservative investor information kit will help you separate out all the crazy advice you might be hearing and replace it with good, sound, solid information that you 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deposit and up to 7.5% compounded growth on a lifetime income account that you can never outlive. Again, that phone number is 909-321-9737, or text the word income to 909-321-9737. I hope you've enjoyed the Miles Financial Show this week. Unfortunately, we're out of time today. 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
3: Two people have been arrested after three Los Angeles County Sheriff's deputies were injured during a post-World Cup celebration in East Los Angeles. The deputies were assigned to Whittier Boulevard shortly before midnight, June 30th, to help maintain public safety after Mexico's FIFA World Cup victory over Ecuador. Several hundred people gathered outside following Mexico's victory, with authorities saying the atmosphere became increasingly volatile. Larry Marino on The Answer with breaking news and talk you can trust.
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3: 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Welcome in to Troopathon. Larry Marino here. It is our final weekend of the drive, and we thank those of you who have donated so far to helping to send care packs to our troops overseas. It's easy to do. This weekend is the final weekend. We want to get you in. Right now, I want you to hear a segment I did with Jennifer Horn from The Morning Answer on Troopathon, and it kind of tells you what's going on and how you can help.
4: Troopathon is such a great, great thing that you engage in a couple of times a year. The 4th of July, obviously a good time to remember our servicemen and women. They're away from their families, overseas. And give us an update again on where we are with the Troopathon campaign and explain for people who might be new to the program what Troopathon is.
3: All right, Troopathon is care packages that are packed full of goodies and treats, and they are sent individually addressed to an individual in the military all over the world, overseas, and we can't do it without you. The care packs are ready to go. They're packed full of the goodies, but we can't send them without donations. And of course, we're here. 4th of July is just right here, and so we need to get those going now. We're going to be wrapping up very shortly, and if you haven't had a chance to give, we urge you to do so. And why not give $5,000? Right?
4: Exactly. Because then you get to come and hang out with me when you do that.
3: Yes. We call that the Jennifer Horn pack.
4: And if you don't like me, you can give $5,000 and I won't come and sit on your couch for an afternoon. You don't have
3: to. It's a great opportunity for someone with what they call a leadership gift. Somebody who can stand out in front, who has the resources to help send literally hundreds of care packages. Jennifer Horn pack, $5,000. You get to sit in studio the third hour of the show and then have breakfast with the Morning Answer team. How about that?
4: Yeah. Right? It's fun. We've done this a few years. Well, we've done this for several years now. And what's really cool is you get to come in the studio, which most people don't get to do. You get to come in and you sit down. We hang out for the last hour of the show. And if we make this happen on like a Friday, you get to hang out for the Friday free-for-all or oddball news on a Thursday. So there's always something kind of neat going on. Larry, you're here. The whole Morning Answer crew, we go and have breakfast in our really beautiful conference room and just hang out and chat. It's fun. I know it's a lot of money, but it is a really fun thing and it's a unique experience, and you are helping the troops. You're giving them a little reminder that we care about them here at home.
3: Exactly. And if you can't give that, you know, 50, 100, 250, 500, donate 250, you get a $50 food certificate from Columbus Delicious Food, chicken parm, right?
4: Gotta love that. Columbus is great.
3: Well, they last. Then 500, you get a $75 certificate, $1,000, a $100 certificate. So give what you can. All right. I went to Sacramento to visit and record an update of the care packages, and I was so impressed. And I thought of Uelhauser because he used to go around California, right? And
4: yeah.
3: Do shows on things. And I'm not really doing an impression, but listen as they describe what goes in these care packs, and then you hear us taping them up. And I don't know if it makes sense for radio, but here goes.
8: Take a listen. So now I've got the SPF that I told you about earlier. Now I've got some suckers. I get two or three of those in there.
3: Nice.
8: And then one of my favorite things now, towards the end, I got beef jerky, but now I've got all this candy and different snacks of every flavor.
12: Put your hands moving around.
8: Yeah, I just want to make sure that I get every little space in this box. You know, there's always room for more, you know. So once I got it full, now we're looking. I mean, this is jam-packed.
12: It is full.
8: It's overflowing.
12: Now, are we sealing it up at this point, or what are we going to do?
8: Now we got to seal it up. And, you know, we want to get it so it's, you know, it's hard to close here, but I've got it all in there. I've got to get it contained. And then I got to make sure that we tape it up. You know, this box is going to, who knows where it's going to go in the world. It's going to go across the planet. So we got to make sure we tape it up really good. And so we're going to make sure we get one down the middle, one on each side.
12: Oh, they were generous with the tape. That's good.
3: Boy, do I sound like I've never seen tape before?
13: You're like, listen to that tape.
3: That's impressive.
13: Okay, so give us the inside scoop, because it sounds like those boxes are jam-packed. So
3: they are.
13: We heard there's candy and snacks. He's got SPF in there, which is also great for the troops who are, you know, stationed in places that are hot right now,
3: yes,
13: like Iran.
3: Yeah. And they got the cookies. You remember what kind of cookies they are from last time?
13: What kind?
3: Girl Scout cookies.
13: Oh, they're the Girl Scout cookies
3: in
13: there.
3: And the thing is, I was doing my Huell Hauser impression like, wow, so many. They don't just put one box in or two boxes or three or four. They put like five boxes of the different flavors in the box at the bottom before they add everything else.
13: Wow, that's really awesome. That's very cool. And so tell people how they can participate, because if you're thinking about our troops, if you're thinking, maybe you're feeling a little extra patriotic this week, this is a good time, if you have a little extra, to help our men and women remember that they are missed here at home. And you got to talk about the note, because you know I love that. That's my favorite part. Give them that info, Larry.
3: Yeah, when you give online, and you can give either at AM870.info or AM590.info, you get to dictate a greeting, thinking of you, praying for you, remembering you, and it is the most important part. Long after the treats have been enjoyed, as we say, that soldier keeps the note and thinks about the fact that you took the time to remember their sacrifice. We really do need help.
13: And you know what? I'm going to say it because you're too nice to. There are a lot of jerks out there right now. There are a lot of people who do not support our action to defend freedom and to defend our liberty. And so there are a lot of people who are disrespectful to our troops, who maybe don't even think about them, don't include them in their prayers. This is a good way to let them know that patriotic Americans like you that listen to this program are listening, are remembering, do care about them. And that's what I love. I think that is the best part of all of this, is that you can really give a message of support, both in gift form with the cookies and the candy, but also in a real message to let them know you're thinking about them.
3: Right. And you've seen those surveys that say that fewer Americans report being patriotic.
13: Mm-hmm.
3: I don't believe it. I think that there are a lot of people who are going to be enjoying the 4th of July and are patriotic. And I think if you're one of them, why not help send a message of support to our troops? They are defending our freedoms here at home.
13: And you do such a great job. Okay, again, so if you do the 5,000 donation, we know that's a lot. That gets you in studio for an hour of a broadcast with the Morning Answer. It gets you breakfast and some FaceTime. Well, I'll take you on a tour. I'll sneak you into Larry Elder's studio.
3: Sometimes
13: so that you can really see the underbelly. You want me to take you into the underbelly of Salem? I will do that. So that's the $5,000 donation. But Larry, you get some really great food gifts as well from Columbo's. Give us that.
3: That's right. 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You can give there.
13: Well, Larry Marino, would you look at that? You have just blown my mind.
3: I cannot believe
13: that. That is amazing.
3: Wow. Jennifer, thank you.
13: All right. So, Larry, thank you so much. If you want to donate to Troopathon, we appreciate all of your generosity. 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And, Larry, thank you so much for being with us and for all of your great work. We always appreciate you. Happy 4th to you, my friend.
3: Happy 4th to you.
8: 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God bless them.
9: Care packages always make a difference.
8: They came with messages, and I got both to this day in my C bag.
3: It's Independence Day weekend. the final days of our drive to help send care packs to our troops overseas.
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3: 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Welcome to our 4th of July weekend edition of Troopathon. Larry Marino here, and Lisa Barron, Director of Troop Support, on the phone. Lisa, it is crunch time. We are here. Holiday weekend is here. But as I understand it, Troopathon is pushing right on through, aren't you?
14: We are. We are really trying to meet the needs of our troops. We need all the help we can get, so your listeners are vital for supporting our troops right now. And you know, a lot of places in the United States are now super hot. Well, can you imagine the conditions that our troops are operating under? They're in the Middle East, all over the world, and it is hot, and they need help, and we need you.
3: On this 4th of July Independence Day weekend, it is still possible for you to donate, and Troopathon has these care packs ready to go, and they will ship them out. So when it arrives, it'll be like Independence Day for them. You know, as we continue our celebration over the next several weeks, why not? It's a great idea. And you mentioned the conditions that some of our troops are in. We've talked about them before, that they're tired, lonely, weary. Some places in the summer where they are can be well into the hundreds most of the day and dropping back to the 90s at night. I mean, it's really tough. Wherever they are, Troopathon is sending, aren't they?
14: We are, and we have packages that have great things our troops want and need, you know, comfortable socks, food socks, cookies, candies, hydration things, hand and face wipes, things our troops find essential that we might think it's a little, you know, non-essential, but we can run to the store, they can't, and this really helps them. And that note that we put in that package from you, that really lifts their morale and their spirit and lets them know that we in America have their back.
3: Yeah, it is Independence Day weekend, and if you think, well, you know, why do this? If I don't, somebody else will. It really doesn't matter, but that's not how it works. As I understand it, the folks at Troopathon have a list of unfulfilled care packs, and your donation goes to the very next one. So if you don't give, there is a good chance that individual may not get something, right?
14: That is true. If you don't give, they don't get, and every single troop on our list is someone who is there and asking for support. We do not get lists from the military. These are people asking for support. And remember, we are celebrating the 250th anniversary of our country. We wouldn't have a country, wouldn't have our freedoms without our troops having our back.
3: That's right. They risk their lives. They have signed on the dotted line, literally, that they realize the dangers and the threats that they face. And some, many, have given their life in service to this country. How many Americans actually would do that? Would be able to say, okay, I'm going to go do that? Not a lot of them, right? The military is down to about, what, under 1% of us participate in it? It really is amazing when you think of it. They are truly our American heroes, And I can't think of a better way than to honor them this 4th of July weekend, to make this weekend meaningful. Sure, there's the barbecues, the fireworks, there's getting together with friends. But what about doing something tangible this weekend to say, hey, I remember you. I remember your sacrifice. Help send those care packs to our troops overseas. Lisa Barron is with us, Director of Troop Support. It is so important we do this, isn't it?
14: Yes. I mean, what a better way to celebrate our independence, our American tradition, than honoring our troops for the 4th of July. You cannot be more patriotic than that. Our troops are there. They're sacrificing. They're doing things that none of us can even dream of doing and going through conditions that we wouldn't be able to tolerate. So, be there for them. They need us. They need you.
3: Lisa, when the care pack arrives, I'm told that a soldier, a grown man, and women are known to tear up with joy when these care packs arrive. It means that much to be remembered, to be appreciated. We all like to be appreciated, don't we?
14: It's true. We do. It makes you feel so good, too, when you see the notes and the pictures that come back from our troops, smiling ear to ear, proudly holding up their care package, saying it feels like Christmas in July to get that care package. It is a piece of home that you cannot underestimate. The amount of good it does is far beyond the value of the care package.
8: I got 2 care packages when I was deployed. God bless them.
9: Care packages always make a difference.
8: They came with messages, and I got both to this day in my C bag.
3: It's Independence Day weekend, the final days of our drive to help send care packs to our troops overseas.
8: It's incredible. And, you have the opportunity. 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
3: As fireworks light up the sky here at home, thousands of troops are deployed this weekend around the world, standing watch. 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
8: Tell them that you care about them. 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It's not about the coffees and cookies. It's about saying you care.
3: Our troops are tired, lonely, and weary. 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
8: When they're out there sacrificing everything, putting their lives on the line for us, the least we can do is remember them and honor them.
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3: 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My guest is Lisa Barron, Director of Troop Support for Troopathon. It is Independence Day weekend. Larry Marino with you. And this is Troopathon, a special broadcast telling you about the Care Pack program that is available right now. Even on this Independence Day weekend, Care Packs are heading out to our members of the military overseas. The need is great this year. There are men and women serving around the world who otherwise don't receive anything at all. Not everybody is in the care pack business anymore. I mean, it really kind of had its peak a few years ago, but Troopathon has stayed true to their mission. I have been to Troopathon, and I have seen the donation bins that are ready to go with the cookies, the treats, the coffees, the amazing gifts that are ready to go. What we need your help on is to help send them. The government doesn't send care packs for free. They charge Troopathon and anybody else who has a box ready to go to send it. They do all the work. They've gathered all the items. Lisa, tell us about what our listeners are being asked to do, is just help to send them, aren't they?
14: It is seriously the easiest job in the whole process, is picking up your phone, putting your notice support in there, because that is what really it all it takes to support our troops on your end. We get the hard lifting, but we're happy to do it. And we know our troops appreciate it. They need you. We need you. And we cannot do it without your help.
3: And we are not there yet. We have some needs that haven't been met yet. And on this Independence Day weekend, we are turning to you, our listeners, to step up and help us get there. We have, of course, the Jennifer Horn Pack, a $5,000 donation. You get to sit in studio on the third hour of the Morning Answer and see how the radio broadcast is put together with Jennifer Horn. And then breakfast with the Morning Answer team. That is amazing in itself, a one-time event. $5,000 donation helps to literally send hundreds of care packs. The Larry Elder Care Pack kit, that's a $10,000 donation. We haven't had it yet, but someone listening could push us over the top and make that happen. You get to have lunch with Larry and then sit in studio, hear an hour of his show. These are once-in-a-lifetime opportunities. If you donate 50, 100, 250, 500, give what you can. 250, that's a number that is special this year with the nation celebrating its 250th anniversary. We have a $50 food certificate back at you from Columbus as a thank you when you donate $250 while they last. Our troops are tired and lonely. They have been on many deployments overseas. These care packs are well received, aren't they?
14: They really are. And it's amazing how many times I hear from a soldier or a service member who has received a care package. And they are like, this was so necessary. I really needed this. This lifted my spirits. You know, we're humbled, but we really are here to serve our people, and we need to serve them too. It's such a good thing that you can do, and it's so easy.
3: Time is running out on our campaign. It ends at the end of this weekend. It is Independence Day weekend, a time when America takes time to reflect on our 250th anniversary. What a special year. And I can't think of a more special thing to do than to make a tangible gift, helping to send care packages ready to go with all sorts of goodies. And, you know, I've been to Sacramento and where they're located, and they put these together. I was impressed by all the Girl Scout cookies, and they don't just put one box of Girl Scout cookies. They can put four or five right in the box there. It's pretty amazing, isn't it?
14: It really is, because all of our care packages are meant to be shared. Our troops don't get it and hoard it. They're sharing it with their fellow service members, and it really brightens the day of so many people to receive that care package, to open it up, to see your message of support saying, hey, we got your back, and to have all those good little surprises and treats and things that they've been hoping for. It really just makes a huge difference. Can't even underestimate how much of a difference it makes. You're not used to being over there and being away from your loved ones and missing the birth of your child and missing the 4th of July celebration everybody else is enjoying.
3: Thank you, Lisa.
14: Thank you, Larry.
8: I got two care packages when I was deployed. God bless them.
9: Care packages always make a difference.
8: They came with messages, and I got both to this day in my sea bag.
3: It's Independence Day weekend, the final days of our drive to help send care packs to our troops overseas.
8: It's incredible. And, you know, you have the opportunity. 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
3: As fireworks light up the sky here at home, thousands of troops are deployed this weekend around the world, standing watch. But sadly, without your help, many will receive nothing at all.
8: Tell them that you care about them. Send them that message. 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It's not about the coffees and cookies. It's about saying you care.
3: Our troops are tired, lonely, and weary. They're far from home. We need you to join us to help send support.
8: When they're out there sacrificing everything, putting their lives on the line for us, the least we can do is remember them and honor them.
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19: News on Angelo Bavaro, Vice President J.D. Vance celebrating Independence Day during the Sail Forth 250 parade of tall ships through the New York Harbor.
20: It is a very American thing to ring in 250 years of American history by parading our naval and air force might for the world to see.
19: That event saw the largest fleet of the world's tall ships and gray hull ships sail past the Statue of Liberty. The historic America 250 time capsule was buried today at Independence Hall in Philadelphia, filled with artifacts from every state.
21: Congressional time capsule is a reflection of our faith in the future of this grand experiment in self-governance. Faith that this moment is worth preserving.
19: That time capsule will be opened again in 2276, 250 years. 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
27: March 4th, 1865. The Civil War was nearing its end. The nation was exhausted, divided, and grieving. On that day, President Abraham Lincoln delivered his second inaugural address, just 700 words spoken in about 7 minutes. 41 days later, Lincoln would be assassinated. Yet the words he spoke that day still echo through history. In that brief address, Lincoln referenced God 14 times, spoke of prayer, and quoted scripture repeatedly. He reminded Americans that both sides of the conflict shared a common faith, saying both read the same Bible and pray to the same God, and each invokes his aid against the other. Lincoln understood that political division alone could not explain the nation's crisis. More than 160 years later, America still wrestles with division, truth, and our dependence on God. The question is whether we'll remember the wisdom Lincoln left behind.
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31: Good morning and good afternoon, folks. Welcome to The Gold Show. I am your host, Michael Hayes. This show is brought to you by my good friends at Reagan Gold Group. Jot this number down, 888-351-8999. We're going to have a conversation, you and I. And I say you because it's you and me, baby. For the entirety of the show, I'm going to be speaking to you as if we're having a conversation. The show is everything precious metals related, specifically gold and silver. Why you need to consider diversification of your retirement. Those of you that are sitting on a big nest egg, whether you have an IRA, you have a 401k, a 403b, a Swift savings account, those of you that are sitting on cash, I don't know why you would do that. Jot this number down again, 888-351-8999. My good friends are standing by throughout this show, during commercial breaks, after the show. If you feel inclined, if you are stimulated, if this show kind of jars you and pushes you in the direction where you think you need to own gold, and by golly, I think you are going to come to that conclusion that you should own gold, call them. They're standing by. Those of you that actually don't like to have a conversation, you're maybe an introvert, and you rely on technology, go to ownsomegold.com. 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Three or four simple questions, nothing intrusive. No one's going to require a social security number. Technically, anyone and everyone will qualify for the purchase of gold, the investment of gold. So it's non-intrusive. And guess what? You could technically get on my calendar and potentially have a one-on-one one-on-one call with yours truly, Michael Hayes. And my good friends call me Precious Mike. So at the end of this conversation, at the end of this show, consider me your friend. Call me Precious Mike. So let's get into the deep end of the pool and let's talk about gold. What is it? Where does it come from? Can it be man-made? And I'm going to be very, very firm on this, and I'm going to stand on this, okay? Can it be man-made? And I'm going to compare that statement as it relates to gold to the paper that you have in your wallet, the paper that you may have in your purse, in your drawers, and that being the U.S. dollar. Let's talk about gold. Where did it come from? Let's take a step back. Where did it come from? Well, if you do a simple Google search, you will understand and you will be educated on how gold is created. Billions and billions of years ago, a star exploded in our universe. And that process is called a supernova. When the star exploded, rare earth minerals, in this case, gold and silver, were literally sprayed across the universe. And on our planet, planet Earth, there are deposits of gold and silver, which we humans have been mining for thousands of years. I'm talking about, go back to the Egyptians. They had a love for gold. They draped themselves in gold. They got buried in gold. They went to the afterlife with their gold, or that's what they thought. So, if you think about it, it's rare. It cannot be made out of thin air like the U.S. dollar, the currency that we have in our wallets. And it's so critical for you to understand what that means, how it has impacted you personally, and how it has impacted humans since the inception of money. And the money that I just made the sound of is currency, not actual money. It's currency. It was created by humans. It was created by bankers. It was created by governments, right? We have the U.S. dollar here that's printed by the Fed. And those of you that may not know this, the Federal Reserve is not even a part of the U.S. government. It's actually a private corporation that was created by the banks in the 1900s. Isn't that kind of crazy that the actual Federal Reserve is not part of the federal government? Well, guess what? That was replicated in Turkey and in Russia and in China and Japan and everywhere else. And since the inception of the U.S. dollar, the value of the dollar has depreciated, has gone down by 96% since inception. What does that mean to you, Ted? That simply means to you that the dollars you're earning now are not equivalent to the dollars that your great-great-grandfather had in his wallet. The government prints currency out of thin air. They've been doing it in perpetuity. They've been doing it since the beginning of time, and they're going to continue doing it until literally the U.S. dollar and all the fiat currencies in the world go to zero. Now, some of you might say, now, Precious, that's a bold statement. It really isn't. If you simply do a Google search, you will come to the conclusion that all fiat currencies go to zero. And we've dropped by 96% of its original value. There's only 4% left, right? 100%? It doesn't go past 100%. Because if it does, then you are actually below par. Kind of like what happened with Japan. Their currency became so worthless. It's like Zimbabwe, right? You want to go buy a banana? Yeah, you want to buy a banana? It's going to cost you 2 billion Zimbabwe dollars. The same thing could happen here. So how do you protect yourself? Gold. Gold is the true store of value. It has never gone to zero, ever. And yes, it goes up, and yes, it goes down, But if you look at the long-term trajectory of gold, it has continued to go up and up and up. In the last 20 years, I think it's gone up by 500%. 500%. Can you say the same thing about the U.S. dollar? You can't. It's not possible. So, ask yourself this question. Will gold help you preserve your wealth? Absolutely. It has always been a safe haven. It has always been a mechanism to safeguard your retirement. So if you've been working endlessly since your adolescence, you've been working and going to work and clocking in and clocking out and paying taxes, federal taxes, state taxes, property taxes, sales taxes, gas taxes, tax to build your 401k. And God forbid there is another bubble that bursts and the Dow and the NASDAQ drop by 70%. I think the Black Swan event was it 1987. The Dow dropped by 80%. It happened before, and it very well could happen again. When that happens, what happens to your 401k? It drops. And then it could take another 5, 10, 15, 20 years for the value to come back. So if you're sitting at home, Susie, if you're sitting at home, Barbara, and you're 70 years old, and you don't reallocate your 401k, and you leave it there, like the blind leading the blind. It's this herd mentality. It's this sheep mentality. Oh, it's going higher. It's going higher. It's going higher. It's going higher. You wake up, and it's crashing. There's nothing you can do but ride it all the way down, baby. And then you have to ask yourself, well, I'm 75. 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You can look them up. They have a clean, better Business Bureau rating. 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They make it extremely easy. You can set up a self-directed IRA, self, S-E-L-F, self. It's yours. 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You roll a portion of your current assets into that IRA and you buy gold. 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I'm sorry. 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You may think that, but they're not thinking about you. 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And then they're going to tell you the same thing. You're going to have to wait for it to go back up. 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A few simple questions, and guess what? You might be able to talk to me as well. 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
31: Folks, welcome back to the Gold Show. I am your host, Precious Mike. I'm going to be bringing on a special guest here in studio. It's a phone call with my good friend, Carl Olivierio. He is an expert, an account executive over at Reagan Gold Group. Jot this number down because I'm going to dive into a deep conversation with him because I think, and I'm not your tax advisor. I'm not your financial advisor. I'm just some dude with a headphone on right now and a microphone, you know, in my face that is passionately talking about gold and silver and why it makes sense to buy it and diversify to protect yourself. I am a firm believer that when, you know, an instrument like gold or a stock sells off by maybe 20 or 30%, hey, maybe this is a good time to buy. And maybe you shouldn't be buying it when it's hitting an all-time high. So let's do this. Let's

0: should own gold. Carl, welcome back. I appreciate you taking the time to jump on a call with me again here in the studio. I could not be any more excited. I think listeners need to hear from you, a trusted voice in all things gold and silver. The company that you represent, Reagan Gold Group, the trusted source in precious metals. Let's talk about buying gold and how the market is kind of shaping up, and if it makes sense for customers to be buying gold today. And then I also want to talk about key reasons why someone should be considering buying gold and if it's a true safeguard for one's retirement. So as you and I both know, and I think listeners know, gold peaked at $5,589 an ounce. And I think when it was hitting all-time highs, there was this fear of missing out. We've heard that terminology before, where you think to yourself like, oh my God, this thing is going higher and higher and higher. And if I don't get in now, I'm never going to get in. And what happens when you buy and you make knee jerk reactions based on the fear of missing out, you end up timing the market incorrectly. Now, since then, gold has pulled back 25%. 25%, and I believe it's hovering around $4,000 an ounce currently, meaning as of today. So, Carl, it's a simple question. Do you think currently, right now, with this pullback, is a good time to be buying physical assets, meaning buying gold?
1: Yeah, I definitely think so. I mean, here's the thing. Nothing's changed. We still have almost $40 trillion in debt and growing. The inflation's still here. The money printing's still here. I mean, unfortunately, this war has played a bit of havoc in our, you know, financial systems, and, you know, the energy sector, you know, has gone up and now it's starting to come back down. And because of, you know, all those reasons I just listed, I mean, you know, the U.S. dollar, for whatever reason, doesn't make much sense to me, but it's looking strong. So it's forcing metals to drop a bit. You know, I look at data. Even though we, you know, took a 25%, you know, drop from its all-time high, over the last 12 months, gold's still up over 20%.
0: Correct.
1: I mean, most people would be happy with the 20% of that, you know, return on their investment.
0: Right. I mean, what's the return been over the last 20 years, 25 years?
1: Over 400%.
0: 400%. So if you're listening to the show right now, and I know there's thousands of you listening to the show, there might be tens of thousands of you. Samantha, if you're listening to me, you know, Tim, I always bring up names, you know, by first person, because I think this show is about having a conversation. You know, timing the market is the worst thing you can do. No different than buying SpaceX at 200 and then it drops down to 140. I mean, how did that feel? Right. So it's not about timing the market. I've said this before and I'm going to keep saying it until I'm blue in the lips. It's not timing the market. It's time in the market. Would you not agree with me, Carl?
1: 100%. I mean, listen, nobody has a crystal ball. You know, we don't know what's going to happen later today, let alone next week, next month, next year. I mean, you know, obviously history, you know, tends to repeat itself, but nothing's guaranteed. So, you know, trying to time the market doesn't make sense. I mean, I always tell people, would you rather be proactive or reactive?
0: Correct.
1: You know, metals are a safe haven investment. There's a reason why people are coming to us to purchase metals, whether they're going up or whether they're going down. People are always buying. I mean, and right now we're extremely busy because people are A, looking at it like they're kind of buying metals on sale because they know that they're going to go back up. I mean, this is a temporary, you know, speed bump or hiccup, whatever you want to call it. I mean, you can't keep robbing Peter to pay Paul. This, you know, almost $40 trillion in debt. I mean, this is all going to shake itself out. And when it does, you know, the metals market's going to recover. And, you know, there's a reason why Chase Bank and Jamie Dimon and Bank of America and Forbes are all talking about the metals markets going up dramatically.
0: I mean, this is the crazy thing. You literally hit something that just sparked something inside of me, you know, week over. Week, I sit here in the studio and I talk to my engineer as if I'm having a conversation with her. And I think the last time I was here, each taxpayer in the United States would have had to wire $355,000 some odd dollars to the U.S.

0: Treasury to pay off the national debt, because the national debt is literally like a taxi fare spinning out of control. But you know what the crazy thing is? In the course of 1 week, the dollar amount has gone to $356,241. So in 1 week, the number keeps getting bigger and bigger and bigger. If the federal government asked us to bail them out, that's not how it works. And that's why I think, and I think you would agree with me, that gold is the safe haven, the ultimate store of value, and why you need to diversify and hold gold in your portfolio to protect yourself for what? Calamity, a stock market correction that might take 10 or 15 or 20 years to come back, and you're 65 years old. I mean, what, you want to wait until you're 85 or 90 for your 401k to come back? That is suicide. Would you not agree with me, Carl?
1: Totally. I mean, listen, unfortunately, we all have one thing in common, and that's, you know, we all have more than one thing, but one of them is we're not getting any younger. So could we afford to wait 5, 8, 10 years just to get back to even, or do we want to wait years just to get back to even? I mean, you can't make it back fast enough. And unfortunately, there's a reason why, you know, people come to metals. It's a, you know, a physical, tangible asset. There's only so much here on this earth. And the reality of it is, I mean, you know, it's that people want something they can hold in their hand. People want something that's real money. You know, the paper that we carry in our pocket that we call money is fiat currency. And, you know, it's not really doing anything to help any, you know, help the situation here with the debt, with the inflation, the money printing. And this is why we are where we are. I mean, you know, listen, I always tell people, call us up. You know, I'm here. I'd love to chat with anybody. Give us a ring. I mean, you can ask for me. Everybody here is great. But if you want to talk to me directly, I'm here. You know, it's just the ability to, you know, help people. And I always tell people, a phone call's free. Doesn't cost anything. No pressure.
0: Carl, as we both know, fiat currencies historically have always gone to zero. Gold has never gone to zero. And to think the U.S. dollar that has devalued by 96% since its inception, 96% is somehow, some way going to come back, is literally lunacy. So, folks, this is what I want you to do. I want you to pick up the phone right now. I want you to call Reagan Gold Group at 888-351-8999. You tell them that Precious Mike told you to call, and you ask for Carl personally. And Carl is going to help you buy gold. Carl, thank you so much for your time again. I appreciate you coming on air with me in the studio. Until next week, my friend, cheers.
1: Thanks so much. You have a great week.
0: Thank you. So, folks, you heard it from the horse's mouth. Okay, that's a figure of speech. You heard it from Carl. You heard it from Reagan Gold Group. Nothing has changed. The government is just printing money willy-nilly out of thin air. And all that is doing is devaluing the U.S. dollar, meaning the cost of goods and services keep going up and up and up and up. And simultaneously, gold is the premier preferred store of value. It's never gone to zero. Since its inception, it's gone continuously up an upward trend. So you have to ask yourself this simple question. Do you want to be on the right side of history and start purchasing gold? It's not timing the market, it's time in the market, so that when you leave this planet, you leave a legacy, you leave gold for your kids and your kids' kids. If the answer is yes, and it is for me, it is for my engineer here in front of me, you pick up the phone and you call 888-351-8999, ask for Carl, or go to ownsomegold.com. We're going to take a commercial break. Stay tuned. The next segment's going to be exciting, and we'll be right back.
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3: Several new California laws are in effect. 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
0: Folks, welcome back to The Gold Show. I am your host, Precious Mike. Some of you may call me Michael Hayes. My good friends call me Precious Mike. Jot this number down again, 888-351-8999. My good friends at Reagan Gold Group are standing by to talk to you about purchasing precious metals. By definition, the number being an 888, it's toll free. Doesn't cost a dime. The conversation or consultation is free. You don't have to exchange any money for any amount of time you're on the phone with my good friends at Reagan Gold. Those of you that would like to talk to me personally, call that number and we'll get you on my calendar and we'll have a one-on-one conversation on why I believe owning gold is wise. It protects you. It's a safe haven. It's a long-term play. You'll sleep better at night knowing you own the shiny stuff. The stuff that was made by God. God himself, if you believe in the Almighty, created gold. It's precious. It's rare. You have to mine the earth to extract it from Mother Earth. It's not like the paper stuff that we've been fed. We've been fed by bankers, central bankers. You know what I'm talking about. You go to work, you clock in, you clock out. You trade the most precious thing that all of us have, our time, for what we've been told is money. But that's a fallacy. And it's a fallacy because the U.S. dollar is no longer backed by gold. And it has been backed by gold for a very, very, very long time. I don't know if those of you who listen to this show know the history of the U.S. dollar, who created it, how the Federal Reserve even came into play. It's not even part of the federal government. For the longest time, everyone was like, that is a conspiracy. No, it's not. No, it's not. That is real. And I just probably blew out my mic. No, it's not. Okay? Do the research yourself. It's not a conspiracy. The Federal Reserve is a private corporation. And there's a lot of people that are actually arguing that the United States is now a corporation. That it's all being run by bankers. Like a cartel. There's bankers in countries all over the world. Central banks. And what's interesting is central banks all over the world are the biggest purchasers of gold. Gold. What we talk about week after week and why you should be buying gold. I mean, think about it. This is very logical. I'm having a logical conversation with you right now, Jason. Okay. Paul, if you're listening to my voice, if we're having a conversation, no different than if you invited me to come to your home and we sat down and had a cup of coffee, maybe a beer. By the end of this show, we might be drinking martinis. Okay. Gold. It's rare. It's made by God himself. It cannot be manufactured like the printing press. The printing press was created, some would argue, to enslave us. You give up your time with your wife. You give up your time with your kids. You don't see your kids much. You work 6 days a week. You're basically barely making ends meet. And in exchange for what? Some consider the U.S. dollar nothing more than an IOU. An IOU. Because the U.S. dollar has become fiat currency. It's no longer backed by gold. Did you know between the years 1879 and 1933, you could exchange the U.S. dollar, the paper, the actual currency, because it was backed by gold, you could walk into the bank and you can demand an exchange of your U.S. dollar for physical gold. Well, that all ended in 1933. It ended. And the government actually made it illegal to own gold. And they forced Americans to turn their gold in to the U.S. government. That was after the Great Depression. Some are arguing we're heading down that same path because the U.S. national debt is now standing at $40 trillion. At a click of a button, literally on a keyboard. Imagine a keyboard. I have one in front of me right now. I'm just going to go ahead and hit enter, E-N-T-E-R, freaking enter. And I'm going to print billions of dollars out of thin air. Because you know what? It's not backed by gold. I don't need to have gold to back it, right? So what does that allow the government to do? Spend like drunken sailors with no accountability. The balance sheet gets bigger, bigger, and bigger. I said balance sheet gets bigger and bigger and bigger. That's why the value of the U.S. dollar has dropped by 96%. And call me crazy. Precious Mike, you're so crazy. The true definition of money is the store of value, right? Gold is the store of value. It's never gone to zero. It's only gone up over time. Why couldn't my great, great, great, great ancestors have been Egyptian and left me coins? Right? All I got right now are IOUs. And here's a great analogy. You go to the dry cleaner and you drop off your wedding dress, right? And in exchange, they give you an IOU. They give you a piece of paper that says you have a claim on that dress. Now, let me ask you a question. If you were to go into a bar or a pawn shop and say, I have this IOU, what is it worth to you? What would they tell you? It's worth nothing. What's worth a value is the wedding dress or your garment or your pants or your shoes that are getting shined at the store. So we're all walking around with IOUs, and it could end very, very badly for a lot of us. You had the 2008 crash of the U.S. economy. You had the dot-com bubble that burst in 1999. You had the 1987 market crash where literally the Dow dropped, literally, like off a cliff, by almost 80%. 80%. There are economists right now saying that the next correction in the Dow and the NASDAQ could exceed 70%. So if you have been working your you-know-what off, like you have been freaking slaving away to build your 401k, it could literally, like a snap of a finger, be gone. And then you're stuck. You're stuck. It's too late. It's freaking too late, baby. The ship sailed, and now you have no choice but to go to work and keep putting money away in that damn 401k. So what do you do? Mortgage Mike, share some wisdom. What should I do? Well, first of all, do you want to talk to me? Do you want to have an impassioned conversation with me? You can. Call 888-351-8999. Talk to my good friends at Reagan Gold. Have a intelligent conversation with them. This isn't about buying $500 worth of gold. If you have $25,000 laying around, if you have a CD that maybe is going to be coming to term, you've been earning 1% on your money, and you want to put that to good use. Let's say you have a 401k, you're sitting on $400,000, $500,000, $1 million, millions of dollars. I'll have a conversation with you. I'll tell you why it's wise to allocate a portion of your retirement and buy gold. The physical stuff, the hard physical assets that you need to protect yourself against the drunken sailors. The very same drunken sailors that are printing money out of thin air are buying gold. Think about it. It's like taking an upper and a downer at the same time. It's like drinking a Red Bull with vodka. I'm giving you real life analogy. So if the central bank is just printing, printing, printing, but quietly buying, buying, buying and storing gold, shouldn't you? Samantha, shouldn't you? Mary, shouldn't you? Steve, shouldn't you? Let's make it about you, not them. The central bank of you. You be the central bank of yourself. And accumulate gold. Those of you that are introverts, maybe you stutter. I don't know. You get shy and you can't have a conversation and you think you're going to get bullied around, which you won't by Reagan Gold Group. They have a clean BBB history. They have a near 5-star review and with Google. 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And you could actually talk to me, Michael Hayes, Precious Mike. I'll talk to you. Why not? I want you to understand the value, the power of owning gold. It cannot be printed. It cannot be manufactured. It does not decay. It does not rot. By golly, it doesn't tarnish. The shine on a piece of gold 1,000 years ago will be shiny 10,000 years from now. And I can all but assure you, if you look at historical numbers and historical charts, gold is going to keep going up and up and up and up because the bankers are going to keep printing. So do the right thing. I'm going to go into another commercial break. I promise you I'm going to try to calm down. If I don't, hey, I'm Precious, Precious Mike. Call 888-351-8999. I said a lot of nines, 8999. Do the right thing. Call my friends, and we'll be right back.
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0: Folks, welcome back to The Gold Show. I am your host, Michael Hayes. My good friends call me Precious Mike. The show, again, is brought to you by my good friends at Reagan Gold Group. Those of you that want to talk to me personally, feel free to call and ask to be put on my calendar. And you better be available when I call, because my calendar is getting stacked up, because a lot of people want to talk to me about gold. They want to talk to me about current events, what's going on in the world. I mean, listen, there's a ceasefire deal in place, I guess. I don't know. The war that started with Iran, the 40-day war, is now back on. Is it off? I don't know. We're told, it's good. No more fighting. Only to then wake up and there's bombings and there's missile attacks. So there is continued geopolitical uncertainty. And guess what? We don't control that. I don't control that. You don't control that, right? What's going on around us that we don't control? We cannot consume ourselves with things that are out of our control. Focus on the controllables. A wise man once told me, just focus on what you can control. So let's talk about that as it relates to your currency. I'm not even going to call it money because it's not money, right? You bump into the street, into me in the street, and you want to talk about money, you better have gold in your pocket. If we have a conversation, you call right now, 888-351-8999, and you get on my calendar and we have a conversation and you want to talk about money, we're talking about gold. We're not talking about USD, US dollars. We're not talking about GBP, which is what? The British pound. We're not going to be talking about the euro. We're not going to be talking about the Canadian dollar. You know why? Because that's all fiat. It's fake. They're IOUs. And this is what's very interesting. A lot of people don't know this. If you do simple searches on Google, you will see that since the year 2000, gold has outperformed the US dollar by 1,579%. If you are Indian from India, I feel sorry for you. Gold has outperformed the Indian rupee by 3,475%. Well, Mortgage Mike, what does that mean? What the hell are you saying? This is what I'm saying. The central banks keep printing and printing and printing. We have over $100 trillion. $100 trillion of U.S. total debt. We have $40 trillion of U.S. national debt. It's the same in India. It's the same in Great Britain. Because the central banks are drunken sailors. that only know one thing. Just hit enter. Just keep printing and keep printing and keep printing. And they keep flooding the economies with fake currency, fiat. And all fiats in history have gone to zero. This is not going to end well, because you cannot keep printing to pay your debt. Sooner or later, there's going to be a reckoning, a day of reckoning, right? Sooner or later, if you believe in the Almighty, you're going to have to report to him, right? He might have a southern accent. He might say, "Wah, wah, welcome to heaven. What have you done?" Hopefully good things. So in this situation, a good thing is diversification. Diversification. Safeguard what you have accumulated. Because when you log on and you see this numerical value in your Fidelity account, your Charles Schwab account, your JP Morgan account, and you see this arbitrary number, there's nothing behind it. It's not backed by gold. If you own shares in a company can go bust and go zero. Imagine if you owned 1 million shares of that company called Kodak. Remember Kodak? Right? They made film, and I think they went through bankruptcy. They went to zero. So your $1 million went to zero. Your 401k could one day go to zero. If you look in history, it's dropped by as much as 80%, maybe 82% in 1987. And there are so many economists that are saying it's right around the corner. Within the next year, within the next 2 years, within the next 3 years. So ask yourself a question. Why aren't you buying gold right now at $4,000 an ounce? Because it was $5,500 an ounce a couple months ago. Don't be one of those. The sheep. The bah mentality. Right? The fear of missing out. Oh my God. Oh my God, everyone's buying gold. I gotta buy gold. And you're buying at an all-time high. Only for it to correct. And you're like, what have I done? Well, I'll tell you what you've done. You've purchased a store of value. At the end of the day, you own the damn thing. It's your gold. And you'll see wars. Wars in Ukraine. Wars in Lebanon. Wars in the Middle East. Wars in Iran. Wars in Africa. War. 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I know I'm getting kind of fringy right now. Fringy, okay? 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And if you bought it at 5,000, buy some more at 4,000. If it goes to 2,000, buy some more at 2,000. I think it's called dollar cost averaging. 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You do it by calling 888-351-8999. 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Get in the car. Make it a weekend excursion. Come on, kiddos. Let's get in the car. Fido, get in the back. Daddy, where are we going? We're going to go put eyes on our gold, baby. The gold that Daddy bought might end up being your gold. And we want to go pet it. We want to go touch it. We want to go dust it. Go smile at it. You're going to see your own reflection. Can you do that with the U.S. dollar that's in your wallet? That's devalued by 96% since its inception? I'm going to give you something to chew on right now. Let's say it's the year 1970. You and your cousin, the cousin that no one liked, that was always given preferential treatment. You know, his college was paid for. His parents helped him buy his first house. He had a $20 bill. He was given a $20 bill in 1970. You were given a $20 bill in 1970. And what you did is you went and bought a gold coin. Your gold coin had a stamp on it. It said $20, even though it was worth more. And your cousin had a $20 bill. He stuck his $20 bill in a drawer, and you did the same thing. Fast forward 20 years later, 30 years later, 40 years later, 50 years later, he still has that $20. And you still have that gold coin. What's worth more? What's worth more? Ted, if you're listening to this, what's worth more? You know what's worth more. The gold coin. And let's make it even narrower. The gold is worth more. That $20 bill that he stuck in the drawer is worthless. And I'll tell you why it's worthless. In 1970, you could have bought ground beef for like a dollar a pound. And the beef back then was probably a lot better than the beef we're buying right now. The beef we're buying right now is garbage. Take that same $20 bill to Whole Foods, and beef is $10 a pound. But you still have that gold coin, and it's worth $4,000. Folks, this is simple. It's logical. It makes sense. If you have the money, if you're sitting on $25,000 or more, if you're sitting on a 401k or an IRA where you have hundreds of thousands of dollars that are exposed to the drunken sailors, the central banks that keep printing and printing and printing, and they're buying and buying and buying the gold, the very same gold. Do the right thing. 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This has been fun. 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
3: 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Welcome in. 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
12: Foundations of Freedom, a look at America's founding principles and the leaders who shaped our nation.
13: March 4th, 1865. The Civil War was nearing its end. The nation was exhausted, divided, and grieving. On that day, President Abraham Lincoln delivered his second inaugural address, just 700 words spoken in about 7 minutes. 41 days later, Lincoln would be assassinated. Yet the words he spoke that day still echo through history. In that brief address, Lincoln referenced God 14 times, spoke of prayer, and quoted scripture repeatedly. He reminded Americans that both sides of the conflict shared a common faith, saying both read the same Bible and pray to the same God, and each invokes his aid against the other. Lincoln understood that political division alone could not explain the nation's crisis. More than 160 years later, America still wrestles with division, truth, and our dependence on God. The question is whether we'll remember the wisdom Lincoln left behind.
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17: I'm Carmen Roberts. Fireworks, flyovers, heat, and politics as America celebrates its 250th birthday. Fox's Rich Edson is at the Great American State Fair in D.C.
18: We're going to have flyovers continue. It's going to be a near constant stream and fleet review showcasing aircraft from NASA, the Coast Guard, the Army, Air Force, Marine Corps, Navy.
17: Meantime, life-threatening heat dome is not letting go, putting more than 150 million people at risk today. Pope Leo, the first U.S.-born pontiff, urged Americans today to embrace the nation's history of welcoming immigrants. And he told reporters earlier,
19: if people are in the United States illegally, there are ways to treat that. There are courts. There's a system of justice.
17: And the Pope celebrated a mass in Sicily honoring migrants who died seeking a better life. 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
3: L.A. County health officials say if you're heading to the beach this holiday weekend, avoid the surf at several locations. They say it's due to elevated bacteria levels and could make you sick. Those beaches include 100 yards up and down the coast by the Redondo Beach Pier, the entire swim area in Mother's Beach in Marina del Rey, and the inner Cabrillo Beach in San Pedro, about 100 yards up and down the coast. Larry Marino on The Answer with breaking news and talk you can trust. Hi, this is Larry Marino. 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
25: Good afternoon, patriots of the great state of California, and happy 250th anniversary of the greatest nation in the world's history, the United States of America. Welcome to Firing Line Radio. I'm your host, Rick Travis. I am the legislative director for the California Rifle and Pistol Association, and with me today is my best buddy at the CRPA in this fight, the head of grassroots and advocacy, Kevin Small. Welcome, Kevin.
26: Holy smokes, what an introduction for our country. And right about now, because of the World Cup, the rest of the world is figuring out that we're the best country in the world. I'm so happy for the 250th, and I'm so happy for the way that the firearms community in California is moving forward. I'm looking forward to today's conversation. Thanks for having me.
25: Oh, thank you. Normally, I do the legislative update and some breaking Second Amendment news, but we're going to cover that throughout. But, you know, 2026 is a banner year of work for us. I mean, you brought up, we have the World Cup, and we're going to watch all the interaction of all the people that are saying, like, you are so lucky to live in the United States, you know. We also have the run on, and I still don't understand this, but everybody wanting to take every last bottle of, what's that ranch dressing. I'm actually the guy saying, here, take my share, take whatever I'm going to eat the rest of my life, take it with you, because I really don't like it. But you know, and I just lost half my radio audience by saying that, but anyway, so they're run off with that. We got the Olympics coming up around the corner. We have Supreme Court decisions, midterm elections, and of course we're going to talk a little bit about that. We are closing out a two-year legislative cycle. So, you know, this last Thursday, just a couple of days ago, was July 2nd, and that is the midway point in the calendar year. We're halfway through. So I kind of wanted to do this today with you, Kevin, of celebrating the 4th of July, but also looking at, like, we're in the coach's room at a football game. It's halftime. And let's say, just peel things apart. So to get us kicked off, Kevin, we're part of a great experiment started by the founding fathers 250 years ago. And, you know, I've been going through and reading some stuff about it, and it's really interesting. You know, there are some things that we understand pretty well, like the Boston Tea Party. We understand about some of the taxes, but there was something that led up prior to April 19th, which I'm going to come back to. And that was, you know, I grew up thinking that it was all those horrible colonialists who had spread smallpox. And there's a great book by H.W. Brands, who is a history professor out of the University of Texas, who wrote an entire book on, you know, George Washington. And it talks about that one of Washington's biggest problems was General Howe. And we all know General Howe and what happened on April 19th in Lexington, Concord. But what a lot of people may not know is he actually introduced smallpox to a lot of British colonial kids and sent them into the neighborhoods to literally infect and kill people. It was like the first large-scale use of biological warfare, and it was Great Britain that did it. And they killed a lot of the Native Americans that supported the colonial cause. And so, you know, you kind of look back at those British citizens. They They've been taxed to death, Kevin. There's the Boston Massacre, the Tea Parties, restrictions, putting soldiers in their homes, and then sending out a disease to kill them. And then on the morning of April 19th, hey, for fun, let's go take their guns and their ammo. And the point I wanted to make was not one British citizen picked up arms to go fight, despite the taxes, despite the biological warfare, despite everything else, until they came for their guns and firearms that morning. And then I would argue that's the day that former British citizens became Americans.
26: Yeah, a camel can hold a lot of straw, but the Second Amendment is the straw that breaks that camel's back. Add it to the list of grievances. There were definitely plenty. There were a lot of good reasons for us to declare our independence. But when it started to get hot was when they came for the guns. And I think that's definitely something to keep in mind as we're celebrating, or, you know, every year as we're celebrating our independence, the staple that independence has correlated with firearms.
25: And I think it's important for everybody listening to the show, whether it's on the podcast or live, you know, we've got to really consider that 250 years ago, a document called the Declaration of Independence was read for the first time, saying basically, King George, we're out of here. We're done. But what fueled that document was what happened a little over a year prior at Lexington Concord. That's what fueled the battles in Britain and in Boston and around Boston Harbor that kicked off the what we call the Revolutionary War. It's what elevated Washington from being a very prominent person in Virginia culture to being the general of the Revolutionary Army and later on the first president of the United States. There is so much history that surrounds this, but I think what a lot of Americans forget is whether you own one or don't, whether you want to or don't, the firearms culture is at the very core and foundation of this country.
26: That's where we fight to keep it. You have a lot of legislators, especially here in the state of California, but really it's not just localized to California. It's all across the country. It's all across the world who don't want humans to have that ability to defend themselves with something like a firearm. So that's sort of our core mission, isn't it? It's to keep firearms, which in essence is the right to defend yourself from a tyrannical government, at the foundation of its philosophy.
25: You know, you start off too, Kevin, talking about, you know, World Cup, and I think it's been so much fun and so refreshing to see so many people, especially from Europe, from South America, from Africa, Asia, come here and say, holy cow, you guys have great food. You're some of the nicest people you ever meet. All the things our media said about you were absolute bold-faced lies. You know, and to say, oh, maybe that was the Swedes that said that. Okay, that's one country. But we're talking Latin America. We're talking Africa. We're talking Asia, the Caribbean, like all over the world, the same thing. And, you know, I jokingly, half jokingly said, you know, what I did about, you know, the mad rush on ranch dressing as an American staple. But one of the things that kept reoccurring, and I catch in Instagram and Facebook videos, these weren't videos put together by the NRA, the CRPA, Gun Owners of America, Gun Owners of California, Second Amendment Foundation, any of the groups that we ever talk about. They weren't put together by one conservation group, whether it be Rocky Mountain Elk, California Waterfowl, Ducks Unlimited, Delta Waterfowl, or any of the national groups. They were put together by soccer fans. And one of them is, reoccurring, is a person walking into a store where firearms are sold. And the person is like, wait, there's no military guy with a militarized weapon telling me if I can come in or not. Oh my gosh, I'm able to walk to a counter with firearms and there's not a person there pointing something at me. Oh my gosh, if I was an American, I could buy one of these and own it. And then looking in the camera saying, you don't realize what you have. You don't realize you have the choice. I come from a country, this isn't even remotely a choice. And I've heard several people who aren't necessarily on the same side of the bandwagon you and I are, Kevin, who have come back and said, that's really starting to make me think of, like, we've got some amazing rights under the Second Amendment that nobody else in the world has.
26: Yeah, and when you live in the bubble, it's easy to lose sight of that. I mean, what catches my eye the most in a lot of this content that I'm seeing being put online is the phrase, we've been lied to. I think that's what's most interesting to me. So you come over here, you experience, you know, the old saying that an armed society is a polite society, and they feel like they're being lied to because all that they see is chaos. And for all that they know, we're just living in the old Western films where people are going around, you know, using firearms recklessly. And that just really isn't what it is. When the fact of the matter is that there's over 3,000 counties in the United States. Within each of those counties, you have several cities, but all of this crime that they're seeing, from their far off perspective can really be broken down into 8 U.S. cities. That is it. The majority of the United States is very peaceful. They are very welcoming people. And again, I'll say it again, an armed society is a polite society, and it works almost everywhere.
25: Yeah, I think that's what's so amazing, because, you know, I heard one guy from Spain going, I can't believe you can walk down at 4 o'clock in the afternoon and not get mugged. That's not possible while I live in Spain. And I'm thinking, like, well, there's a couple parts of the country, like Chicago, downtown L.A., that might be true. But, yeah, in the vast majority of America, that's not the culture. That's not the way it works. And I think that's something that all of us have to realize, is the reason that works is because we continue the fight that started on April 19, 1775. And that's a fight against a sometimes tyrannical government. We'll be back on Firing Line Radio.
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25: Welcome back to this great 250th anniversary of the United States of America. And if you're not a member of the California Rifle Pistol Association, who no one does it better than we do in fighting for your rights and continuing the fight of April 19, 1775 by standing in the gap for every Californian. Not just our members, but for every Californian's right to freedom. And folks, this is so important because with Kevin with me today, our grassroots advocacy director, Kevin, you spend a great amount of time with the attorneys as cases go through the courts. I, of course, spend time with them leading up through the legislature, the legislative fight, and obviously handing over everything that happened there to them. But, you know, we've had some incredible cases come down this past week. And so I want to start off with the probably the most famous case, which is, and I hope I don't screw this up, but Wolfred. Can you talk a little bit about what you learned with talking with Chuck Michel and the other members of the legal team?
26: Yeah. So, I mean, the Supreme Court has given the opinion in Wolfred, and maybe for those of you who haven't watched Wolfred go through the court process, it's a case out of Hawaii

0: laws creating sensitive places, and they also tried to institute the vampire rule. The vampire rule would essentially flip the status quo that we have currently, which is if you have a CCW, you can carry on private property open to the public unless a sign is posted that says no firearms allowed. Essentially, what the vampire rule would do would be to flip that and say if you have a CCW, you are not allowed to carry a firearm onto private property owned or private property open to the public unless there's a sign saying firearms are welcome here. So you've got the sensitive places laws that they put in place plus that vampire rule. Wolford went through the federal district court. It actually joined the CRPA's May case, which was essentially challenging the same laws that California came up with. And the Ninth Circuit heard oral arguments on those together. What the Ninth Circuit ended up deciding was that the vampire rule, the way that California wrote it, was unconstitutional, but the vampire rule, the way that Hawaii wrote it, was within the limits of our constitution. So while CRPA ended up taking the May case back down to the federal district court to clean up the sensitive places issue there, because we got the decision we wanted on the vampire rule, the Wolford case ended up getting appealed to the Supreme Court. And they came out and said that they were going to give an opinion with limited scope, basically just on the vampire rule. And last week they came out with their opinion and basically stated that it is unconstitutional to limit the ability to carry if you have a CCW on private property open to the public. So that essentially has been flipped in the state of Hawaii. Now, it wasn't exactly an order. The case was remanded back down to the Ninth Circuit in light of the Wolford decision. So that lawsuit is not done with yet. They still need to go through another round with the Ninth Circuit to get a full answer to that question. But basically, the Supreme Court has weighed in and said, nope, vampire rule is unconstitutional.
1: I think that's really important because the vampire rule, if anybody needs help explaining it, it would be the equivalent of going back to World War II and saying, yes, all the signs that Nazi Germany used of flipping them around and saying, you know, people aren't allowed anywhere unless the person says it. Well, the person's never going to go up against the government because they don't want to end up in a camp. And that's exactly what the states of California and Hawaii tried to set up against the constitutional right.
0: In case you are thinking about this, they did give us more than just that specific answer in the Wolford opinion. They did clear up some methodological issues that the Ninth Circuit and the federal district courts have shown, really separating the two-step process or the two questions that the Bruin methodology asks the courts to do. So if you're asking yourself, will the Wolford opinion affect the May case or cases in California in general, the answer is yes. The court did more clearly define the Bruin doctrine so that cases going through federal district court and the Ninth Circuit can more clearly be decided on.
1: And then let's talk about May v. Bonta just real quick. Where does that case sit right now? Because we get that question a lot.
0: Yeah, so May v. Bonta is back down at the federal district court. So with Wolford being remanded, we're now going to be arguing the same case at the Ninth Circuit and at the federal district court, unless, of course, like we saw in some of the cases after Bruin, the Ninth Circuit decides to remand Wolford down even further. But with the defeating the vampire rule in California, what we did with the May case was take it back down to get a judgment. And that's a huge thing as far as developing cases is whether you are appealing to a higher court with a judgment or with, you know, an interlocutory appeal. Cases with judgment tend to swing a little bit heavier as far as getting something like the Supreme Court to take it. So that was the decision that was made for May. So it currently sits at the federal district court waiting to do oral arguments and then to get a decision.
1: And then, Kevin, as we look forward to this, we have a case that I think has just set a record this past week, and that would be our Duncan v. Bonta case dealing with the standard capacity magazine issue. And what was that record?
0: So what the record is 22 re-

0: lists. So essentially, you know, CRPA as an organization decides to appeal the Duncan case to the Supreme Court, and the Supreme Court can either deny it or they can take it into conference. Now, when they take it into conference, what you expect the Supreme Court to do is to either come back to you and say, nope, we're not going to deal with this case, it's denied, or they can tell you that we are going to grant certiorari and we are going to go through this just like the lower courts did and give you an opinion, or they can GVR it, which stands for grant, vacate, and remand, which is where they grant the case and then they vacate the current opinion that's on it, and then they remand it back down to the court so that they can look at it a little bit differently. But if they don't do any of those things, or they're not ready to do any of those things, what they can do is that they can relist it and say, hey, we didn't come to a conclusion here, we're going to take it into another conference and continue talking about that. The current record for the Supreme Court of the United States is 22 relists. And you might have to correct me here. I'm not sure technically if what happened with the Duncan case is that it technically was granted or if it was technically relisted, because it is basically now pending the Viramontes case, which the Supreme Court this last week decided to take along with the Grant case. So yay for everybody. They didn't have to do this, but the Supreme Court did take a hardware case. It wasn't the Duncan case, but they also didn't remand it. They didn't deny it. They're deciding to take it along and will likely vacate and remand once the Viramontes case comes down.
1: Yeah, so this just goes to show how long it takes. And I will point out, you know, had we had different attorney generals when Duncan was first decided lower at the federal court, the attorney general could have looked at the governor and said, no, it was unconstitutional and been done. But because we haven't had a proper attorney general in quite some time here in California is why we have fought this battle for over a decade, all the way up to the Supreme Court for now a couple of years.
0: Yeah, and I think the frustration really ends up becoming paramount because it seems like the writing is on the wall. The victory is in sight. It's just the having to wait, the continuing to having to work and push this through court after court after court. When the writing is on the wall, we know that we're going to be victorious. Well, I guess, so I don't have to necessarily eat my words later, we are pretty darn certain that we are going to be victorious. Having to wait is certainly where the frustration comes into play. But hey, you know what? It could be vastly different. The writing on the wall could be that we're not going to win in Duncan. So there's definitely things to be happy about, and certainly we need to be happy about the fact that the Supreme Court took a hardware case, which is going to clearly define our victory in Duncan, I assume. So a lot of things to be happy about. I know it's frustrating to have to wait more, but the greatness is at the end of this tunnel. We just need to hold on and keep working.
1: And Kevin, I think that's so important for everybody to think about, you know, going back to what we're celebrating today, the 250th anniversary of the country, that didn't happen overnight. You know, the lead up to what happened on April 19th was several years in the making, some would argue a little over a decade in the making. And then the conclusion of that took another probably close to 25 years, as most people look at, because it wasn't just the formation of a government, the election of a president, but there were a lot of other steps that had to be achieved. Perseverance is key, and we're going to talk about that when we come back on Firing Line Radio.
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3: An ally of Governor Newsom secretly recorded conversations with Newsom's former chief of staff before she was arrested, according to the California Post. Alexis Podesta was wearing a wire as far back as 2 years ago. 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I'm Larry Marino on The Answer with breaking news and talk you can trust.
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1: Welcome back to Firing Line Radio, and happy 250 years of freedom and of being that bright, shining city on a hill to the rest of the planet. All of us as Americans have a lot to be grateful for, and we're talking about the fight in the legislature during this moment here at the tailgate. And the reason we're talking about it is because, well, there were multiple legislatures 250 years ago that came together. They were called Burgesses and stuff, and said enough is enough. And it wasn't the first time they said enough is enough. The first Continental Congress, there's a second Continental Congress, because it takes time. Many of you get very frustrated because you're like, this is stupid. Agreed. This shouldn't happen. Most of the time, I would say I agree. Well, then we shouldn't have to do this. Well, part of the being an American is understanding that often we have to fight for things over and over and over and over. And I want to point something out. You know, one of the most egregious bills to get across the line, and Kevin talked me off the ledge several times because I was so sick of it, but it was where the zombie bill term within CRPA came from. And it's what became known to most of you as Assembly Bill 28, the 11% excise tax. We fought that bill year after year after year. And people out there in the Second Amendment world laughed at it and said, they're never going to get it across. And I said, they keep bringing it across. And here's the thing. You bring something up. It's like that junior high kid. It's like, dad says no. Please, no. Please, no. Eventually, a lot of times, dads are like, fine. If I say you can have it, will you shut up? Yep. And victory goes to the kid. What no one thinks about is that kid had to go through a series of failures called no's to get to that yes. Fighting for our rights is the same thing. And that's why I want to talk about some of these bills. And Kevin, I was going to open it up on Assembly Bill 1912, a positive bill. That's the Deer Archery Season Concealed Firearms Bill. And this bill, hat tip to my predecessors, Tom Pedersen, Roy Griffith. They started this process inside the Fish and Game Commission of gaining back the right to carry a firearm while hunting, no matter what you were hunting with. But there was one area that had been triggered back in the late 30s, and that was in deer hunting. You couldn't carry your concealed weapon. And now that's went to the governor's desk. We're just a signature away from writing something. And two things I want to point out. People back in the 30s went back crazy over the Second Amendment, back crazy over CCWs. Oh, my God, the whole nature is going to fall apart. And do you know how many violations ever happened over this? Zero. Which points to why I say all the time to you, Kevin, on your podcasts and shows of the legislature has a over 100-year history of writing laws to prohibit people from doing things that, A, they've never done, and B, they never will.
0: Yeah, I constantly go back to like my personal circles, and I feel like I get a lot more excited about positive legislation making it through than some of the people around me. And the one thing I always kind of try to remind myself of is the fact that it is like an inherent trait of government to restrict and further restrict the rights of the people it governs. Like that's not really a question. That's not if you get this person in office versus this person in office. That is an inherent trait of government. So to get bills passed that do the opposite of that is like huge. That's huge. And as you kind of finished the last segment on, it takes perseverance. And I think when you talk about the litigative side as opposed to the legislative side, we're seeing some of the repercussions of that perseverance with bills like this. And we've seen bills like this serve as a foundation or a stepping stool to even grander pro Second Amendment regulations and bills. So this one is huge in my book to be able to consolidate the hunting community with CCWs in a way. The idea that this kind of a bill is going to act as a platform for other CCW expansion laws in the future. I'm getting really excited about this.
1: Now, we have a couple other positive bills. We have Assembly Bill 2207, which has to do with hunting tags and being able to transfer them to youth in crisis situations, and no one loses their points. No additional animals are taken. That one looks like it's gone to the governor's desk. 1722, which is, to me, at face value seems so common sense, but it was a fight. And that was that, hey, even if the animal is on the endangered protected species, if it's trying to kill you, your family, you have the right to defend yourself, which would seem pretty common sense.
0: Yes, seems like a no-brainer.
1: Yeah, but it's been a pretty tough fight. We, of course, have, Senate Bill 948 trying to turn what was called the firearm safety card, which was a card you would get at your FFL that said you knew the basic rules of being able to handle a firearm, which CRPA has always been about firearm safety. But now they want to turn it into a de facto license and training and another money grab from our community. That one is definitely a fight. But my point is, Kevin, you and I talked a couple of years ago when I took over for our former lobbyist, Roy Griffith, that we were going to try to turn this around and take it up another notch from where my predecessors had. And that was a notch that said, hey, let's start introducing positive legislation. And we have. And this year, it looks like we're going to have at least 5 to 7 bills go to the governor's desk. Now, what he's going to do with them, anyone's guess. I mean, I know there's going to be pessimists who are like, really, Rick, they're all going to die. Well, no. He signed one in last year. So, I mean, there's hope. He has signed some other stuff. So it's not a foregone conclusion. But the point is, folks, for the better part of 40 years, we didn't have anything going to the desk.
0: That's so, what I was going to say. I mean, you consider how many bills that were pro 2A that got to the governor's desk at all in the last two decades. That in itself, seeing 5 go, is progress. And the governor changes, what, every 6 years?
1: Yeah.
0: So conditioning the legislature to push through positive bills like this is huge.
1: Yeah. And, to your point of your grassroots people, they have been so critical. It's exploding the programs. I mean, I at one point I had hoped to get one day where I could get people up in the Capitol. Now I have two and they're clamoring for a third. which I don't know how I'd ever make that happen. But my point is people are becoming engaged. People are following in the founding fathers' footsteps and actually exhibiting that pride in America, pride in their constitutional rights, and are bringing normality to the conversation, Kevin, which we didn't have. I remember when you first came to work, it was like, hush, hush, I work for, you know, instead of saying, oh, I work for the CRPA, because you didn't know what the reaction was going to be on the other side of the table.
0: Yeah, and it is extremely gratifying. You know, when I started here, the letters were at an extreme minimal. We brought on some tools, and for a couple years, we discussed this sort of advocacy in the tens of thousands. And now we get to discuss this sort of advocacy in the hundreds of thousands of letters, which is great progression. And I hope soon that we're discussing this in the millions. But I feel pretty certain that, you know, it is helping change that tide a little bit in being able to communicate with our legislators in a way where they feel the impact of those that they are representing.
1: Now, I want to go back to the 250. One of the things, that book that I mentioned earlier by H.W. Brands, and we've all seen it, and you and I have made comments, but, you know, there's that 3% sticker. And I think what people forget is, especially in the California legislature likes to say, well, if it only helps one person or the small group of people, we should do it. The Second Amendment community is bigger than 3%. But my point to our community right now, and so I'm speaking to you, if you believe in the Second Amendment, you exercise your rights under the Second Amendment, do not allow the other side to say you're outnumbered. Do not allow the other side to say, well, there's too much deep blue in the you know, this community or that community, so you're done. Because we're celebrating 250 years ago that there were many communities where 90% of the community was like, yeah, King George has been a jerk, but you know what? We're okay with it. It was 3% that said, we're willing to lay it all on the line. And many of those checks got cashed in the terms of families were lost, wives, kids, homes, businesses burned to the ground by the British. And they were doing that to their own citizens. And so it was tyranny at a probably arguably one of the worst times in the history of North America, but a very small portion of the people were able to change it. So when people look at me and go, hey, you got this fight in the legislature, Rick, this fight in the courts, Kevin, this fight in grassroots, why do you guys do it? Because we know we're on the winning side, folks. And I know you don't see it, but Kevin, I couldn't do this job if I believed anything other than that.
0: Yeah, agreed. And you also have the evidence that a small group of people anyways can make that big of a difference. I agree with you. We are certainly larger than 3% of the population in the state of California. But seeing that 3% can make that stand is wonderful in that of itself, in understanding that you can make a difference even if you are not the majority.
1: Well, folks, we're going to come back and talk about how you can get involved on Nightline Radio.
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1: Welcome back on this beautiful Saturday, July 4th, 2026, the 250th anniversary of America. And God bless every one of you. Look, folks, things aren't perfect. They never are. But this country comes as close to it as any in the annals of human history. And one of the things I want you to think about is, you know, Kevin Small, who has been with us this entire program, we've talked about what's going on in the courts. We've talked about some of the fights in the legislature. But we're going to bring it down to you, which is the grassroots level, and why you're so important, because it's you who helps win in the courtroom. It's you that helps win in the legislature. It's you that helps move the programs forward. And many times I hear people going, yeah, other than money, I'm not helping the courtroom, Rick. And unless I write a letter, I'm not helping the legislature. And I'm really not doing anything, so quit. I'm going to explain how you do. Look, we talked about that 3% in the last segment. And here's where I see it. We'll start off with grassroots, Kevin. You know, you have the chapter program. We have the Women Armed to Vote and Educate, which is called the WAVE program. We have our capital legislative teams. We have our regional legislative teams. But all those come out of grassroots. I mean, I work with you on some of those, obviously fairly closely, but some of those I don't. But, you know, I think people see the grassroots, but they don't understand that, like, they're influencing legislature. There were a ton of bills that we were going to face this year that we're not facing because of those people in the grassroots. Me alone, I couldn't have got it done. Me, armed with a couple hundred people in the Capitol, we were able to get it done. But one of the things I don't think people realize is even when we're not successful, that track record you get to hear about from the lawyers when it comes to the courtrooms, because the lawyers bring up, people said this was stupid before you ever did it, and here's the evidence of that. So people are involved in this fight from day one before it even gets to the courtrooms and then through the courtrooms.
0: Yeah, I think there's a few different levels of both advocacy and then the consequences of that advocacy that you can go through. When you're talking about grassroots, I mean, that can happen in a lot of different ways, whether it be, you know, from your living room, donating to CRPA, becoming a member of CRPA, hitting that like, share, and subscribe button on the YouTube channels, or whatever it is, that is a level of advocacy and grassroots efforts. You get a little bit more intimate with local government when you start talking about things like volunteering or becoming a part of a CRPA chapter. Of course, those things require CRPA membership, as you are out there in some capacity representing the California Rifle and Pistol Association. But, you know, this is something that you actually taught me, Rick, when I first came to work for the organization. And that is that, you know, most people don't necessarily forget where they came from and where a lot of these legislators come from. That are operating at a state level right now is local government. So the reason why you see this shift over time is because the chapters work at the local government level. They're, you know, regular people, your doctors, your teachers, your fathers, your mothers, all of it. And they don't forget that. And I think that slowly erodes the other side's work over time. And especially when you can work at the local level to get more Pro 2A people elected into office, whether that be at the local or the state level, that helps out as well. But the consequences for that advocacy at the local level end up ends up being such a large thing at the end of the day. So there is that kind of upper echelon of volunteerism and chapter. And then there is the more specific, which is what you're talking about, the WAVE program and things like that that are targeted at specific things like the legislature or the shooting sports or litigation or whatever. So there are echelons to this that have their own unique way of affecting. But when you take it all in the same picture, it is a gradual progression of the Second Amendment movement. And it's positive for all of us who enjoy, you know, being able to exercise our Second Amendment rights.
1: Talking about like the different levels, program specifics, things of that nature. I think it's also important to look at, you know, how people start in one of the programs that we have, the WAVE program. We had a young lady, I'll just call her Amy. She came out, she did a really good job, all of, you know, just turning 14, working in the Capitol. And then, you know, a couple of months later, we brought her back up to the Capitol to testify on our Senate Bill 1021, dealing with the kids with life-threatening illnesses that we've talked about on this show. And that is a snapshot of how you get to be me. You know, I remember in high school going and appearing at city council on behalf of a program at the school. That led to, in college, going and working with education, led to working with an assembly member, then later on a state senator, and then going and working with a couple of different organizations and taking some time away from the Capitol, coming back to the Capitol, going away from the Capitol. And now, you know, decades later, working in the Capitol, getting bills through, doing everything. A lot of times, you know, we don't look at the individuals in those grassroots programs. This is not just how you get them inside the legislature or inside the city government or county government. It's also how you get them to become the lobbyists and the advocates for other programs and other groups that drive good public policy and stop bad public policy from happening. And if you don't develop those grassroots farm teams to the system, you are going to be outnumbered by your opposition. You know, it's a strictly a numbers game. And I want to thank you publicly, Kevin, for everything that you have done in the background, in the foreground, and everything in between to motivate people and to create programs that allow them to engage their government to make for a better tomorrow.
0: Well, yeah, absolutely. And we're all working on it. I think the one thing that I am grateful for is that our volunteer corps and our chapter corps, they seem to get it. They seem to get that this is a generational battle that's fought again and again and again, because as I've already stated, it is the nature of government to restrict the rights of the people that it governs. And they seem to understand that maybe instant gratification takes less of a precedent when, you know, you're looking at long-term goals being accomplished. So I am very grateful for all of those people who work at the grassroots level to really progress the Second Amendment in our state. And as a result of that, the rest of the country. Kids, like that's what founded the whole thing. Definitely want to keep that. And we need to keep fighting. If you are somewhere in the United States and say, oh, this hasn't touched me. It's not this hasn't touched me. It's that this hasn't touched me yet. And probably the reason it hasn't touched you yet is because people like us are fighting so hard to not let California expand this beyond its borders. So what I am most grateful for is that the people in these programs, they seem to get that. They understand that, you know, maybe instant gratification doesn't necessarily trump the long-term goals of keeping the progress of this movement going forward. So there's a lot to be grateful for, and we're all working on it, and we're going to continue to.
1: Yeah, Kevin, I think and I thank you for your comments and your kindness, but I also think that people need to realize not everybody became General Washington. Not everybody became Thomas Jefferson. There were many, many signers of the Declaration of Independence, many, many people who fought in battles. And I'm reminded, you know, today, there was a legend when I was growing up in my family, and the legend was, oh, we fought in all these wars. And then I would ask, who did? Well, your ancestors. And they were nothing. And it wasn't until I got to be, you know, in my late 30s, that just before my last grandmother passed, that I started to get the names of some of the people that had done things. And I went back and read about their lives. And it's amazing. They did some amazing things, but it's not in the history books, maybe in a local county book or something like that. But there are so many people on this 250th anniversary that are walking around that don't realize their ancestors stood in the gap at some point in American history. And there's been many of those points. And not all those gaps involved firearms. Not all those gaps meant that you had to go and become a politician. But all of them meant you weren't quiet. You stood up, you did what you could to help move the ball forward of this great experiment. And my challenge to everybody listening today is, number one, be grateful for all those that came before us and did, because we wouldn't have anything. I mean, if you are that self-absorbed that you think you'd have everything on by just your own actions in your own lifetime, think again, because that's not even close to reality. But part of being an American is doing the hard things. And a lot of people did the hard things before, but hard doesn't always have to be grueling and horrible. It can be fun. And, you know, to all you that say, how do you do the job? I do the job because every time I see somebody at a range, some young kid learning to be able to put food on the table for the first time, some older person getting to share their experiences with somebody who is following in their footsteps, those smiles, those looks of appreciation to go back and forth at the table, that's what drives me, because that's part of the American experience. And to all of you that hang out with us here at the tailgate, know that those of us behind the scenes working together, this show happens because we all want to see you move forward. We have a motto at CRPA that I say every week, and that's be safe. And we want you to be safe this 4th of July. Shoot straight. Talk the truth. Speak it out proudly, loudly, boldly. And when forced to, fight back for your rights in the courts, in the legislatures, and by just having the courage to talk to one another. Happy 4th. From the CRPA.
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3: 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Glad to have you with us. And we hope you'll be safe. There are a lot of different aerial fireworks shows across Southern California. That is the safe way to do the fireworks thing. Remember, the law enforcement agencies are cracking down on those who they catch using illegal fireworks and significant fines.
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16: March 4th, 1865. The Civil War was nearing its end. The nation was exhausted, divided, and grieving. On that day, President Abraham Lincoln delivered his second inaugural address, just 700 words spoken in about 7 minutes. 41 days later, Lincoln would be assassinated. Yet the words he spoke that day still echo through history. In that brief address, Lincoln referenced God 14 times, spoke of prayer, and quoted scripture repeatedly. He reminded Americans that both sides of the conflict shared a common faith, saying both read the same Bible and pray to the same God, and each invokes his aid against the other. Lincoln understood that political division alone could not explain the nation's crisis. More than 160 years later, America still wrestles with division, truth, and our dependence on God. The question is whether we'll remember the wisdom Lincoln left behind.
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18: I'm Carmen Roberts. President Trump keeps the America 250 celebration going tonight, speaking in Washington before the fireworks light up the National Mall. And it follows his keynote speech last night at Mount Rushmore, where Independence Day collided with politics.
19: Communism is the exact opposite of life, liberty, and the pursuit of happiness. It's death, tyranny, and the pursuit of evil.
18: About 150 million Americans are still under heat alerts along the East Coast. That heat brewed up strong storms for one northeastern state.
20: Strong storms with high winds upending trees and cutting power to thousands across northern and central New Jersey.
18: Fox's Gary Baumgarten. And Venezuela's information ministry says the number of confirmed dead from the earthquakes now 2,954. America's listening to Fox News.
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6: Happy Independence Day, and welcome to this special July 4th weekend edition of This Week on Capitol Hill, your insider's guide to the story shaping Washington and the world. I'm your host, Tony Perkins. Today, as America celebrates 250 years of our constitutional republic, a very different vision of America appears to be gaining momentum as the latest in a wave of socialist candidates has won a Democratic primary in a deep blue district and appears headed for Congress.
7: And that is why today I am personally endorsing for Congress Maylock Heroes, everybody!
8: My name is Maylock Heroes! I'm running for Congress to stand up to the billionaires and the corporations burning our planet and profiting from genocide!
6: That was drag queen Patty Gonya and Democrat Socialist candidate Maylock Heroes, who won Tuesday's Democratic primary in Colorado. Newsmax Chief Washington Correspondent James Rosen will join me. And with the 60-day clock ticking on the ceasefire between the U.S. and Iran, talks this week did not move beyond indirect technical discussions, focused largely on immediate security and economic issues, much of it centered on the Strait of Hormuz. Pennsylvania Congressman Scott Perry, a member of the House Foreign Affairs and Intelligence Committees, will join us. There was also a victory for women's sports and common sense this week at the U.S. Supreme Court. In a 6-3 ruling, the court upheld state laws protecting women's sports from biological males. West Virginia, along with Idaho, successfully defended their laws before the high court. West Virginia Attorney General J.B. McCuskey will provide insight on the significance of this decision. It was also a frustrating week for many in Congress, including House leadership, as efforts to advance legislation funding the military and protecting the integrity of our elections were held up by a handful of Republicans.
4: This was really important stuff this week, the National Defense Authorization Act, the Save America Act, and when they voted down the rule, they prevented all that from happening, appropriations and other important things. So, you know, it's frustrating, but we'll give everybody, let them regroup, we'll get them back together, and we'll do it again when we bring it back.
6: That was House Speaker Mike Johnson on Tuesday. He'll join us later on this special Independence Day edition of This Week on Capitol Hill.
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6: On Tuesday, 1 week after Democrat socialist candidates shocked the political establishment with primary victories in New York State, the far-left organization scored another upset in Colorado, where DSA-backed Maylock Heroes defeated a 15-term Democrat incumbent. Democratic socialist winning streak raises new concerns and questions about the growing influence of the far left within today's Democratic Party. Joining us now to discuss this is Newsmax chief Washington correspondent James Rosen. James, welcome back to This Week on Capitol Hill, and happy Independence Day.
0: Same to you. Thank you, Tony.
6: So as we saw from this week's Colorado primary, the DSA playbook works beyond New York. What does this tell us about the current direction of the Democratic Party?
0: My own personal view of this is that this phenomenon has as much to do with pop culture as it does with politics. When you referenced just now a DSA playbook, the Democratic Socialists of America playbook, the first time we really saw this playbook deployed with great effect was in Queens when Alexandria Ocasio-Cortez defeated a longtime, very powerful centrist Democrat incumbent in Joe Crowley. And at the time, AOC was 29 years old. She was billed as having been a waitress and therefore a woman of the people. And of course, she was strikingly attractive and well-spoken and somewhat ferocious in her approach to oratory and let's just say the combat of politics. And here now we have seen it several times over in with exactly the same characteristics. It's like they're creating a kind of legion of AOC bots, if you will, with the hopes that are quite openly expressed that AOC herself can make a viable run for the presidency or the Democratic nomination in 2028. So with Daria Lisa Avila Chevalier in New York, endorsed by the socialist mayor, Zoran Mamdani, the playbook is so completely executed that you have three very difficult to pronounce names in once. You have a young and attractive person who is ferocious on social media. And this is to say nothing of the ideas at work. And then, of course, we saw elsewhere in other races there in New York. And then most recently, as you mentioned just now, with Melot Kyros defeating the longtime Democratic incumbent Diana DeGette in the first district of Colorado for the Democratic seat there. And here, once again, we see that Melot Kyros, with the hard to pronounce name, is young, strikingly attractive, 29, the exact age that AOC was. Taking on an incumbent centrist Democrat who's been in office literally as long as Kyros has been alive. And so my overall point about this is, in any time you see a kind of far left or right candidate prevail over a centrist or more moderate one, political professionals are always obliged to ask whether it really is a wave of these ideas, or whether it was simply a failure to field a more charismatic candidate. But when we look at this playbook that you so astutely mentioned at the top of the segment, Tony, we see the characteristics of it, yes, involve certain ideas, but they're heavily reliant as well on certain attributes. And those attributes are precisely the ones that play well in an age such as ours. I remember Norman Mailer, wrote in 1960, I read it in college many years later, about Superman Comes to the Supermarket, which was his description of John Kennedy's performance in televised debates. And now we have social media. And all the characteristics of these various candidates, including Mamdani himself, speak to youth, attractiveness, and a certain combativeness that all tend to generate clicks. So the playbook, in my view, is maybe perhaps equally devoted between Marxist ideas and social media sensibilities.
6: So what does that tell us about the future? I mean, these candidates are headed to Congress. Melot is, that's a deep blue district there. She's going to, I can't imagine her not winning that race. This is bringing, as you pointed out, Marxist ideology to the Congress. What does that say for the future of our country?
0: So given that most members of Congress and most members of the Democratic caucus in Congress are not socialists, are not Marxists, the playbook for these individuals will change once they're tasked with trying to govern. And the playbook then will be one that they, in fact, borrow from the opposite side of the aisle, from the House Freedom Caucus, where, most members of the Republican conference are not sort of the kind of budget hawks, or libertarians necessarily that we see in the House Freedom Caucus. And so you see this intra-party conflict, and so, which, of course, is just a continued manifestation from the primary season. But nonetheless, they will be obstructionists. They will pull together, and they will try to extract concessions from their leadership. If the Democrats win the majority in the November midterms, as many political analysts currently project, they probably will have some success with that because the margins will still be tight.
6: What this leads to, if I see how the Freedom Caucus has really had an influence on the Republican Party, we're looking at more polarization of Congress.
0: Yes. Back in the 1990s, Tony, the buzzword was gridlock. The idea that President Clinton and Speaker Gingrich just couldn't seem to reach across the aisle and get anything done. The gridlock was what was actually impeding the grinding of the gears and the production of meaningful legislation. Of course, at the time, we were told that that was all the kind of the poisonous afterbirth of Vietnam and Watergate. And now the gridlock is intra-party. And the reward structure, the incentive structure for young new members in either party, as often as not, is designed in such a way that it makes them more makes it a more attractive option for them to defy their party leadership than to fall in line behind it, as used to be the case decades ago on Capitol Hill.
6: Hey, we just have a minute left, but this week, Vice President J.D. Vance made comments comparing the current political environment to the Watergate era that you made reference to in Richard Nixon. You're a historian of the Watergate era. What was Vance actually saying?
0: Well, he said a lot, and some of it was directed at history, and some of it was directed openly, quite openly, at current contemporary politics. It is widely accepted that Vice President Vance is busily behind the scenes assembling the core components for a presidential run of his own in 2028. And to hear a sitting vice president attach himself to Richard Nixon the way he did was truly remarkable. But it is not a turning point. It is the capstone to a long scholarly movement on behalf of Richard Nixon to recognize the genuine achievements of his presidency, mm-hmm. and also the many peculiar facts about the Watergate scandal that never received attention in their own time. I'm going to be writing about the vice president's comments, and I'll be sure to post it for all of our viewers on my X feed at James Rosen TV.
6: All right. Thank you, James. Always great to see you. Folks, stick with us. We're back with more after this.
1: Americans may not agree on much, but we agree on Social Security. 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
9: Pledge to protect Social Security at aarp.org/weearnedit. 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
2: This week on Capitol Hill, I'm Tony Perkins, your host. Well, after several days of uncertainty, U.S. and Iranian negotiators resumed indirect technical discussions in Doha, Qatar, with Qatar serving as the primary mediator. Now, unlike earlier rounds that focused heavily on Iran's nuclear program, this week's discussions reportedly concentrated on immediate security and economic issues, primarily the Strait of Hormuz. Joining us now to discuss this, Congressman Scott Perry. He serves on the House Foreign Affairs Committee. He represents Pennsylvania's 10th Congressional District. He is also a combat veteran who retired at the rank of Brigadier General after nearly 40 years in uniform. Congressman Perry, welcome back to This Week on Capitol Hill.
3: Great to be with you, Tony. And, a lot happening across the world. And, of course, happy Independence Day for the 250th time. We can't let that just slip by this week. But there's a lot going on in the world, and the president's right on top of it, which is awesome.
2: You know, I was actually thinking about you before we came on the air. Being from Pennsylvania, where it kind of all started, is this got to be a special time, not just for the nation, but Pennsylvania and Philadelphia in particular?
3: Yeah, Philadelphia in particular. But also, look, I come from a little county called York, Pennsylvania, where the Articles of Confederation were written by those same founders. They fled Philadelphia because the British Army was going to try and seize them there. They came to this little courthouse in York, wrote the Articles of Confederation, and York is named as the first capital because of that. I think we were the capital for, 7 or 9 months while that was going on. So the whole state is rife with a lot of history regarding the fact that we no longer wanted to be subjects of the king. We wanted to be citizens of our own country. And that's what we're celebrating, among other things.
2: You know, I was just talking with James Rosen a little bit ago, actually in the previous segment, about the rise of socialist Democrats and this incursion of socialism. And this is not on the peripheral. This is going to be in Congress. I mean, what does that tell us about what we need to do to re-anchor and secure what made America the great country that it is?
3: Yeah, we're not just celebrating 250 years of existence, but we're celebrating the idea, the ideal of America, and that it has lasted for 250 years, but not because it's been just a free ride. It's been under assault for all 250 years, and it's currently under assault with this, you call them Democrats socialists. They're just socialists. Look, if the Democrats want to bring them into their tent, it's going to be to the Democrat Party's peril. They are not Democrat socialists. They are nationalist socialists, and they seek the downfall and destruction of our country as founded, as envisioned, and as currently operated. And it is, look, it is, the calling couldn't be higher. The times couldn't be more grave. They are closer to destroying this country more than any time since the Civil War, and that's the reality of the circumstance.
2: And I think we got to keep that before us. But let's transition to the external threats to our country.
3: Sure.
2: The United States, Iran, not in direct negotiations this week, but indirect. What's your assessment of this latest round of discussions and where this is headed?
3: Well, there's two things going on, I think, of import, Tony. One is, of course, the ongoing Iran negotiations. The other one is the framework deal, the 14-clause deal with Lebanon, which I think is historic. it gets rid of Hezbollah and puts America as kind of the watchdog on that. To

0: confirm it and gets Israel out of Lebanon once that is done and provides for that peace on that border. But the other one, of course, is Iran. And Iran is trying to act like they always have, where they would say America has the watch, but we have the time. Unfortunately, the Iranian leadership doesn't realize that is now flipped on its head. America, with Donald Trump as president, has not only the watch, but also the time. And while they're playing for time, it is not going to last. And the president is not going to put up with that, with their antics. So they're going to be able to play this game for a little while. But meanwhile, oil is flowing. The economies are picking up. Prices are coming down. And Iran is going to be dealt with if they continue to obfuscate and try and protract this, what's inevitable, which is no more nuclear or armed terrorist state of Iran. That's the inevitable outcome of this, one way or the other.
1: Of course, the president, well, you said, I mean, he's just in his second year. He's got time on his side, with the exception of the midterm election. Straight ahead of us, that obviously has been a factor in where we stand right now with Iran.
0: Yes, it obviously is a factor. But like I said, the oil is flowing, prices are coming down, world economies are picking up, and there's a reasonable discussion going on right now. But the president recognizes who these people are for what they are. And so I think he's going into this clear-eyed, and there's a limit to his patience on this thing. But you got to remember, too, Tony, that while there are midterms coming up and there are inconsistencies and imperfections in the Republican Party, what America sees right now is the socialists taking over that party. And it doesn't matter if you're just a run-of-the-mill Democrat. That's not who's going to be in charge there. The crazy people that want to destroy America are going to be in charge of there. They've said that Hakeem Jeffries is not going to be the speaker. And as radical as he is, he's not radical enough for them. So the choice is going to be very clear. It's going to be very obvious. You can either choose insanity and suicide, or you can choose some kind of normal way of living in America and the world. And that's the choice that's going to be before the American people at the midterms.
1: Yeah, the speaker is consistently put it up. You have a choice between common sense or crazy. That's the option that's before us.
0: Yeah.
1: I want to just step aside for a moment when you're talking about the price of oil and all of that. Are we learning a lesson? I mean, you're from Pennsylvania, Keystone Pipeline, where we're talking right about bringing more independence in, that we had during the first Trump administration, only to see it abandoned by the Biden administration. We shouldn't have to make our decisions for national security based upon oil.
0: We should not. And of course, the United States is sitting on a mountain of these resources. Pennsylvania in particular, third largest gas producer on the planet. And so, this stuff is right underneath our feet, and we shouldn't be beholden to states and nations like Iran. Just imagine, Tony, if Iran actually did have nuclear weapons and a ballistic missile shield to protect them. If they can extort us now on the Strait of Hormuz without that, just imagine what they would do with that and with a president that would allow that. And so it is important for us to take stock not only of energy independence, but go to the point of energy dominance. We were there for a brief moment until Biden took over, and that can all be changed in a moment in the midterm. So we can't allow that to happen.
1: We just have about 40 seconds left, Congressman Scott Perry. 4th of July, 250th anniversary. What are you looking for toward the future to preserve that freedom and liberty that we have for the next generation?
0: Well, it's exactly right. Happy Independence Day. Happy birthday, America. But America's been under assault since its founding, and that doesn't change now. As a matter of fact, like I said, maybe worst time since the Civil War. These people are going to be elected into Congress, and they're looking to be in the executive branch across the country in mayorships and governorships. It is outrageous. And we're going to have to stand up and start saying so. It's no longer we can avoid the confrontation. We cannot avoid it any longer. We have to save our country.
1: Scott Perry, happy 4th of July. Thanks for joining us. Folks, stick with us. We're back with more after this.
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3: Lawmakers, along with Governor Gavin Newsom, are drafting a new bill to make it a crime to take election ballots before results are certified. According to Newsom's office, the proposal comes after federal officials began investigating local election offices in states where President Trump lost in 2020. The proposal is also a direct response to a ballot seizure earlier this year. Larry Marino on The Answer with breaking news and talk you can trust.
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6: March 4th, 1865. The Civil War was nearing its end. The nation was exhausted, divided, and grieving. On that day, President Abraham Lincoln delivered his second inaugural address, just 700 words spoken in about 7 minutes. 41 days later, Lincoln would be assassinated. Yet the words he spoke that day still echo through history. In that brief address, Lincoln referenced God 14 times, spoke of prayer, and quoted scripture repeatedly. He reminded Americans that both sides of the conflict shared a common faith, saying both read the same Bible and pray to the same God, and each invokes his aid against the other. Lincoln understood that political division alone could not explain the nation's crisis. More than 160 years later, America still wrestles with division, truth, and our dependence on God. The question is whether we'll remember the wisdom Lincoln left behind.
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1: Back to this week on Capitol Hill, I'm Tony Perkins. Well, on Tuesday, in a 6-3 ruling, the U.S. Supreme Court upheld the state laws of Idaho and West Virginia that protect female athletes by preventing biological males from entering female-only sports. Now, this court decision sets a precedent allowing other states to continue protecting women's and girls' sports. Joining us now to discuss this is West Virginia Attorney General J.B. McCuskey, who led this fight to protect women and girls' sports. General McCuskey, welcome to This Week on Capitol Hill. Thanks for joining us.
13: Thanks for having me. And that was a perfect encapsulation of what happened at the court the other day.
1: Well, first, let me say congratulations on what I think is a very significant victory. I think we have 27 states that are similar to West Virginia protecting women's sports. But I want to ask you this question, General. Why was the Supreme Court decision on this matter so important for women's sports and for fairness?
2: Well, a couple things. I think one of the really important things is that on Title IX, this was a 9-0 decision. And even on the equal protection grounds, it was 6-3. And so as important as the fact that we won is the fact of how resoundingly we won. And I think that's a real indication to the rest of the country, the 23 states, like you said, who don't have similar laws, as well as to Congress, who's been sitting on their hands on this issue, that this is common sense, right? This is where our country is. And if you're talking about competitive sports, making sure that our women and girls have fair and safe places to play makes sense. It's constitutional. And I would challenge every state that doesn't have this law to go out and do it today.
1: You mentioned common sense, General. Let me just read from the court's majority opinion. All agree females and males have inherent physical differences relevant to athletic performances. Did we really need 45 pages of a Supreme Court decision to tell us that?
2: We did not. And what's one of the really interesting things and one of the things that's frustrating for me is I'm constantly asked by the media, particularly people who might disagree with me, you know, was this fight worth it? Was it worth, you know, all of your time to do this? One, that completely forgets about the thousands upon thousands of girls who's having their places taken on podiums. But I think more importantly is in both Idaho and in West Virginia, we got sued. We were defending a common sense law. And so any amount of time that the government or I or my office had to spend on this was in reaction to big national leftist law centers suing the state of West Virginia. So the answer to that question is yes, on both accounts.
1: But isn't that the way it often is? They pick the fight, then they accuse you of starting the fight. And what did they want? You to wave a white flag and abandon all these girls and common sense?
2: And my state legislature is what they're asking me to abandon. And it is my job to defend their laws. And very bravely, they stood up and passed this law years ago. The other real falsehood that I keep seeing on the internet is places like NBC News and ABC News and CBS News and ESPN, etc. They keep saying that this is a ban on trans athletes playing sports. It is not a ban on trans athletes playing sports. It is a ban on biological males playing sports against females. There is no place in this country that will say you cannot play sports because you are trans. What will happen is you will play sports with the people for whom you have the same genetic and biological makeup. And that makes sense.
1: So General, explain how the precedent that this case sets will affect other states.
2: So all the other 27 states that have similar laws to West Virginia can now move forward freely, knowing that they can enforce their law and that their enforcement of that law will be constitutional. This is really a landmark piece of judicial decision making, right? This is a big deal for our country going forward. And I think one of the things I said earlier that I'd like to reiterate is that I'm really hopeful that all of these Congress people that are taking a victory lap about the hard work that the Republican attorney generals have done on this issue will grow a little bit of intestinal fortitude and understand that it isn't fair for a biological male to be playing sports against a female in California, the same as it isn't in West Virginia. And it's time for Congress to step in, pass common sense legislation here, legislation that agrees with the Supreme Court, that agrees with the NCAA, that agrees with the International Olympic organizations, and to say that in this country, we are going to protect competitive women's sports. And I'm really hopeful that this decision gives them the backbone to do more than just talk. And to actually take some action.
1: General, we just have about 45 seconds left, but are you also hopeful that maybe this is a crack in the facade of the left that has kept common sense perspectives at bay because they have confused everyone about gender and sexual identity?
2: Yeah, I mean, I think, one, the answer to that question is a resounding yes, but I think when you look at all of these communists who are getting elected all over this country, what you're seeing is deep fissures within the left. And almost all of those fissures come from a lack of common sense. It is common sense that we live in a capitalistic society. It's common sense that biological boys shouldn't be playing sports against girls. And so I think what you're seeing is that the Democratic Party is really breaking apart into two sides, those who believe in reality and those who don't. And this is a great example of that. And that was a great question.
1: General McCuskey, thanks so much for joining us. Folks, stick with us. The House Speaker joins us next.
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1: On Capitol Hill, I'm Tony Perkins, your host. This July 4th weekend, both chambers of Congress are in recess after efforts to pass the National Defense Authorization Act and the Save America Act flatlined in the House this past week. And with the August recess approaching, what priorities will House Republicans push as the midterm elections approach? Joining us now for our weekly conversation is House Speaker Mike Johnson, who represents Louisiana's 4th Congressional District. Mr. Speaker, happy 4th of July.
20: Hey, Tony. Hey, glad to be with you. And we have so much to celebrate. An exciting weekend on in the nation's capital. Just so many visitors here, so much going on, so much to celebrate and be thankful for.
1: Well, let's talk about that before we get into the nitty-gritty of governance. Let's talk about what there is to celebrate. 250 years of this republic, a constitutional republic that has withstood challenges from without and from within. But we've got some things on the horizon when we look at the Democratic Socialist candidates that really, I think our founders would find an anathema to the founding vision of this nation.
20: Well, that's right. And over 250 years in this grand experiment in self-governance, every generation has had to face different challenges. What we are facing right now really is unprecedented. You know, we fought ideas like Marxism and communism during the Cold War and at other epochs in our history, but we have never fought it on our own shores and within our own institutions. And that is exactly what we are facing right now. As you know, there is a rising number of open Marxist, communist, socialists running for Congress. And they are winning on the Democratic side in these primaries. And it has set off the alarm bells here the last couple of weeks. As you know, you and I have been talking about it for quite some time. I've been on the campaign trail and here in Congress warning people about this for more than a year. And what we've seen in recent months is many Mamdanis have popped up all around the country running for Congress. For a while, Tony, everybody just kind of waved that off and said, oh, that was a New York City anomaly. No, sir. It's everywhere. And we've got to confront it. We've got to take it very seriously. And we have to vanquish that, because the ideas and proposals that these candidates would bring to Congress is frightening stuff. As you know, they published this as platform provisions. They want to abolish all borders. They want to abolish all prisons. They want to defund police. They want to remove the president and the Supreme Court. These are the things they're saying openly. They have disdain for America's founding principles. They wipe their hands on the American flag. Some of them have ties to terrorist organizations. This is not a game. We have to take it seriously. So while we celebrate the great blessing of liberty and this incredible country that God has given us to steward, we have to understand we're in an all-out battle to save it.
1: Let me get you to unpack that for just a moment, a little bit further. When you talk about confronting it, I don't want people to think that there's a law that can be passed that will fix this. This is not an issue of laws, because our system of government allows for the maximum of freedom for men and women to govern themselves according to transcendent truth. This calls for a rediscovery of the founding principles that this nation was built upon. This is a battle of ideas in which all of us has to be vocal and engaged.
20: It's a battle of ideas, and ideas have consequences, sometimes very dangerous, frightening consequences, and we have to take that seriously. So yes, in this contrast of worldviews, of visions, of who we are as Americans and who we're going to be, we must remember our history. We must understand the foundational principles of the country, the foundations themselves, because it is impossible to defend them if you don't understand them. And so that's an education component. It's an advocacy component. It's reminding the generation coming behind us and some of our current, even office holders around the country, what it is we're fighting for. What makes America the greatest nation in the history of the world, and how is it imperiled? That is our task, and we need every platform, every voice. I'm grateful for your show and the weekly updates you provide everyone, because more and more Americans need to be attuned. One of the things that the founders of this grand experiment in self-governance reminded us of, their advice that echoes down through the generations to you and me, is that religion and morality were indispensable supports of the republic, and in order to keep the republic, you had to have an informed and engaged electorate. You had to have citizens, people who understood that if you're going to be self-governing, if you're going to have a government, maintain a government of, by, and for the people ourselves, then the people have to be engaged and steward that. They have to be wary of their responsibility as citizens. We need much more of that, and this is a wake-up call for us to do all those very things.
1: Now, there is a role for Congress to play in this. When we look at, you talked about platforms, we've seen in recent years social media, the big tech companies putting their thumb on the scale of free speech. That's obviously something that needs continued attention. But also, we had a court decision this week on birthright citizenship that essentially throws open the doors, the gates of our nation. I mean, Congress has a role there, do they not?
20: They do, and the president tried to work on that with executive orders that was thwarted in the court, as you noted, in a very damaging, I think, dangerous decision, because the original idea of birthright citizenship, as we all know from history, was to, overcome the stain and the sin of slavery and ensure that, you know, their children born here had the same opportunities and rights as everyone else. But now it's been abused and terribly so by foreign countries, birthright tourism. They're using us, they're abusing us, other nations to ourselves, and including China, which is a real threat, as has been explained by national security experts and the chair of Homeland Security just this week, that Chinese nationals will come here over the border in the eighth month of pregnancy, have a child, have dual citizenship as an American, go back to China, be trained as a young person, as a insurgent Marxist communist, and then sent back over here to invade and go into our university systems or corporate America and steal intellectual property, etc. It's very dangerous. It's something we must take seriously in Congress. We're investigating right now the role that we need to play. Will it require a constitutional amendment, or can we do this statutorily to try to address this threat? Very serious stuff.
1: All right, before we wrap up, Mr. Speaker, back to this past week. A little frustrating for you. I sensed it in your voice as you were talking to the media, where some members of your own caucus basically shut down the House floor again this week.
20: Yeah, I got to work with all of them, get them all together, another day at the office. But these are high stakes. By voting against our own party's rule on the floor, it impeded the progress of the National Defense Authorization Act. Obviously, very important to get military funding right now. And, of course, the fourth iteration, the fourth time we'll pass the Save America Act, and the only route to get it to the president's desk, ultimately, I'm afraid, is their reconciliation bill. To do all that, we've got to keep the engine moving here. So when we bring them back after this short break for July 4th, we'll get right back to it. I'll get them on board. We'll move it forward. Just another day here.
1: All right, Mr. Speaker. Have a great weekend. Always great to see you.
20: You too, my friend. God bless and happy 4th.
1: House Speaker Mike Johnson. By the way, this is an opportunity to rediscover the foundations of our country. And in fact, the Speaker and I used to teach a course together. I originally taught it. He joined with me. A God in Government course that explores the biblical grounds for government and how America built itself on those foundations. You can find out more by texting course to 67742. Stick with us. We'll be back after this.
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6: With voices telling you the truth about today's news.
1: On Capitol Hill. At Matthew 19, the Pharisees, always trying to trap Jesus, cornered him on the subject of marriage and sexuality. He replied, "Have you never read that he who created them from the beginning made them male and female?" Well, this week, the U.S. Supreme Court, in its majority opinion on women's sports and the definition of sex, spent 45 pages explaining that, quote, "females and males have inherent physical differences relevant to athletic performance," end quote. What Jesus said in one sentence took the highest court in the land 45 pages to explain. But there is a reason. The court gave judicial sanction to this cultural race to the bottom when it redefined marriage in its 5-4 decision in Obergefell 16 years ago. Some of us, despite the hate labels and the deplatforming, warned that redefining marriage was never just about marriage equality or allowing people to marry the one they loved. It was about a radical reordering of society as human sexuality became something viewed as infinitely customizable. We have short memories as a people, so let me take us back about 15 years. Less than 6 months after Obergefell, the Charlotte, North Carolina City Council ignited the bathroom wars by allowing men who identified as women to use women's restrooms. The state legislature intervened, only to face boycotts from the NBA, the NCAA, and other sports organizations. The agenda then moved into the schools, where parents who opposed bathroom policies or objected to schools hiding a child's social transition from them were increasingly marginalized, even called domestic terrorists by those working with the Biden administration. Women's sports became the point where the public drew a clear line, as more girls lost championships, scholarships, and opportunities to male-bodied competitors, sometimes suffering physical injuries in the process. Now, to return to the court's decision in West Virginia versus PBJ, the majority states, quote, "Females and males have inherent physical differences relevant to athletic performance," end quote. In acknowledging biological reality in athletics, the court has exposed the tension within its own jurisprudence. Many Americans now recognize that redefining marriage opened Pandora's box, leading to efforts to redefine human sexuality throughout education, sports, medicine, government, and a host of other areas of public life. If females and males have inherent physical differences that matter on the playing field, do those differences not also matter in the family? The social sciences consistently confirm what Jesus reminded the Pharisees. God made humanity male and female. He then declared, "For this reason, a man shall leave his father and mother and shall be joined inseparably to his wife, and the two shall become one flesh." That one flesh union produces children who were designed to have both a mother and a father. Decades of research have repeatedly found that on average, children raised by their married mother and father who love one another experience better outcomes across a host of measures. The court should not stop with women's sports. If biological reality matters on the playing field, should it not matter in the family? The truthful answer to that question requires re-examining Obergefell, a decision that conflicts with biological reality, the well-being of children, and the design for marriage that Jesus affirmed. And that has been This Week on Capitol Hill.
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10: I'm Carmen Roberts. President Trump keeps the America 250 celebration going tonight, speaking in Washington before the fireworks light up the National Mall. And it follows his keynote speech last night at Mount Rushmore, where Independence Day collided with politics.
12: Communism is the exact opposite of life, liberty, and the pursuit of happiness. It's death, tyranny, and the pursuit of evil.
10: About 150 million Americans are still under heat alerts along the East Coast. That heat brewed up strong storms for one northeastern state.
16: Strong storms with high winds upending trees and cutting power to thousands across northern and central New Jersey.
10: Fox's Gary Baumgarten. And Venezuela's information ministry says the number of confirmed dead from the earthquakes now 2,954. 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
0: March 4th, 1865. The Civil War was nearing its end. The nation was exhausted, divided, and grieving. On that day, President Abraham Lincoln delivered his second inaugural address, just 700 words spoken in about 7 minutes. 41 days later, Lincoln would be assassinated. Yet the words he spoke that day still echo through history. In that brief address, Lincoln referenced God 14 times, spoke of prayer, and quoted scripture repeatedly. He reminded Americans that both sides of the conflict shared a common faith, saying both read the same Bible and pray to the same God, and each invokes his aid against the other. Lincoln understood that political division alone could not explain the nation's crisis. More than 160 years later, America still wrestles with division, truth, and our dependence on God. The question is whether we'll remember the wisdom Lincoln left behind.
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17: All right, welcome to the show, everybody. I'm your host, Kenny Michaels. This is Striking Gold. Let's go. We got a lot to talk about today. My goodness, my goodness, my goodness. All right, I'm going to turn the phone lines on right now. The number to get me live, 888-961-0222. If you want to call into the show and you have questions, that's the number. You can call in live. We can talk right here on air. 888-961-0222. That's the number to get me live. By the way, ladies and gentlemen, when you do call into the show today, the amazing Wendy is on phones today, and it is Wendy's birthday today. Woo-hoo! So make sure you call in and you wish Wendy a happy birthday. Okay, it is her 29th birthday today. And so if Wendy, if you're listening to the show, happy birthday to you. We're thrilled to have you as part of the team. All right, let's get rolling, baby. I'm Kenny Michaels. This is Striking Gold. The number to get me live again, 888-961-0222. You can also watch me do this show on YouTube. Type in Striking Gold with Kenny Michaels, and you can watch me do this show live, and you'll see how stinking good-looking I really am. All right, you can also go to kennysgoldquiz.com. Let's go, let's go, let's go. Donald Trump is demanding that interest rates come down. Read an article that he put a huge amount of pressure on the new Fed chair. Because of that, Robert Kiyosaki is now saying gold is about to explode. It's starting a rally. Here we go again. And the issue becomes that gold and silver is where you want to be when you're near retirement. Last week, I told you that Yahoo Finance had an article that said the biggest mistake people make at retirement age is staying in stocks. That's what it said. Biggest mistake. That makes sense because from a tax standpoint, good Lord, you want to be in gold. You want to be in gold. Okay? And the product of the gold that you buy and the silver makes a difference in growth, makes a difference in tax benefits, makes a difference for your heirs. It makes a difference, right? Golden Crest Metals is where you want to be. Call those guys. They will help you. They'll get you on my calendar. They'll help you get your retirement account into physical gold and silver. Listen carefully. It's the smartest thing you can do right now. We're on another rally. Here we go again. Here we go again. Another rally for gold. Another rally for silver. War is still going on. Iran is still attacking its own neighbors, right? It attacked Bahrain. It attacked Kuwait. Okay. It attacked ships in the Strait of Hormuz. The U.S. has retaliated. This thing ain't no, there's no agreement. As Trump says, there's no agreement, at least not on the Iranian side. So everybody's running to safety. Nobody's comfortable today. Nobody. And I'm going to talk about a couple things today that's going to make you really open your eyeballs. Here's a question, and I want you to call into this show. Some of you may want to call in to answer the question I'm about to ask. Here we go. Knowing everything that's going on today in the world, how comfortable do you feel that your retirement account will be there when you need it if you left it where it is right now? When I ask that question, 99% of people say to me, Mr. Michaels, I am not comfortable. How can you be? The country's at war. The dollar doesn't go as far. Listen to this statistic. 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Fill out your information. 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I watch this. I watch that. 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When you hit submit, finish, and whatever it says at the bottom, it comes to my email. Me, the good-looking dude. And then what happens is the Brad Pitt of Precious Metals, who was nominated for Sexiest Man of the Year. I didn't get it, but I was nominated for Sexiest Man of the Year. 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I'll call you. 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Most popular investment you can invest in right now. All right, the number to get me live, 888-961-0222. Start ringing up the phone line now. If you want to know, does your account qualify? Can you get gold and silver? If you have questions about how to do this, questions about buybacks, questions about just the whole process, ring me up here, 888-961-0222. All right, I'm going to talk about something right now that most people don't know about, and it's shocking. It affects retirement accounts. It affects annuities. It affects money in the bank. Here we go. And then I have a big announcement to make. When Obama was president, there was a law passed, and you heard about it, called the Dodd, D-O-D-D, Frank Act. Okay. Now, Obama told us that the Dodd-Frank Act was to stop mortgage lenders from making unscrupulous loans that put people in a way that they can't make their mortgage payment. That's true. He didn't lie about that. That's a true statement. What he didn't tell you is this, is that under the Dodd-Frank Act, Title II, called the Orderly Liquidation Authority, listen to this. What it says is, and this affects people who have more than $250,000 in the bank, but if you have less than $250,000, don't go, oh, thank God it doesn't affect me, because it does affect you in a different way, and I'll explain it in a minute, but here we go. The Orderly Liquidation Authority, you can Google this, says that in the next financial crisis, it is illegal for the government to bail out the banks, brokerage firms, and insurance companies like Obama did in 08. And so under the law, he's given them the legal right to go into your bank account, take what they want, use it as bail-in money, meaning the bank, and then replace what they steal from you with a stock certificate. Okay, now, it affects people who have more than $250,000. If you're over the insured limit, that's what that means. Okay, that's who's mostly affected by that. Okay, so if you have more than $250,000 in the bank and your bank goes belly up, holy smokes, they could take your money. Sheesh, that's what that means. You can look it up, read it yourself. But the people under 250 think, oh well, I'm good. 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The FDIC has 1.3 cents for every dollar that's out there. 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You're insured by an insurance company that's got no money, honey. And it ain't funny. 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So I'm telling you now, take your money out of the bank by physical gold and silver, period. Huge advantages to buying gold and silver with your money in the bank. One, the money in the bank, the interest you earn, which is garbage, they send you a tax form. Then you go to your tax man, you give it to your tax man. Now your tax man says, hey, sonny, you have to pay taxes on this interest the bank paid you. The bank paid you nothing. Now you got to pay interest on the, now you got to pay tax on the nothing. So then you really end up with nothing. At the same time, if you had gold and silver and you're making money, there is no tax form with gold and silver. Just sits in your safe at home, stays beautiful and shiny, and makes you money, honey. It's not funny. Okay, sonny? So call Golden Crest Metals right now, 888-406-6222. That's their number. If you want to talk to me live about buying gold and silver, ring it up here, baby, 888-961-0222. That's the number to get me live. I'll say it again, 888-961-0222. That's the number to get me live. I'm Kenny Michaels. This is Striking Gold. 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Remember, when you call into this show today, it's Wendy's birthday today, the young lady answering phones. Make sure you're nice to her. You tell her happy birthday, Wendy. Okay. And, so be nice to her now. Okay, it's her birthday, right? It's your birthday. Well, what's that song? Today is your birthday. Happy birthday to you. Yeah, I should just stick with talk radio. All right, anyway. All right, the number to get me live, 888-961-0222. I'm Kenny Michaels of Striking Gold. So, listen to this. Donald Trump did was interviewed by someone from the news source, The Economist. It's a big worldwide news source. And he said he's protecting the gold in Venezuela. Protecting the gold in Venezuela. And somebody asked him, why are you protecting the gold in Venezuela? He said, we're running Venezuela. Okay. They said, okay, why are you protecting the gold? Because there's a lot of it there, apparently. Here's what he said. Ready? Ready? He says, it's the real deal. And shortly, we're going to need it. What does that mean? Shortly, we're going to need it. That's your president. That's your president who's obsessed with gold. What does he mean by shortly, we're going to need it? I don't know what it means. Don't ask me. I'm not him. I don't know. I wasn't there. He didn't talk to me. He didn't call me and say, hey, Brad Pitt of Precious Metals, I want to discuss something with you. He didn't do that. I'm a little insulted, but whatever, whatever. I'll get over it. My feelings were a tad hurt. But listen to me. Who cares what it means? Who cares? All he said was, shortly,

Now you take about all the talk about him repricing gold. You take about the fact the central banks around the world are pressuring him to reprice gold. Now he says shortly we're going to need it, and he says it's the real deal. That's what he said. It's the real deal. He said gold's the real deal. Well, that makes me comfortable because I'm invested in gold and silver. My IRA's in gold and silver. My money in the bank, I have enough money in the bank to buy a hot dog. Other than that, everything I have is in gold and silver. So I'm very content because I'm invested in, according to Donald Trump, the real deal. You notice he didn't say the stock market is the real deal. You notice that. You notice he didn't say Bitcoin was the real deal, right? He didn't even say the U.S. dollar was the real deal. And he's president of the United States. But he did say gold and silver is the real deal. So I'm killing it because I'm in gold and silver because I'm in reality. I'm in the real deal. What does he mean by shortly we're going to need it? It's crazy what's happening. The whole world is going to precious metals. I love that. Just absolutely love that. And if Trump's pressure on the new Fed chair, who he appointed, by the way, works, rates are going to come down. And when rates come down, the bank pays you even more of nothing. And gold's going to explode. That's one of the reasons Robert Kiyosaki is now saying gold is going to explode. Now I know why Wells Fargo's saying gold to 8,000 by the end of the year. Now I know why Bank of America and Deutsche Bank have agreed with them. Chase Bank has said 10,000. Goldman Sachs said 7,500. Who cares who's right? All I know is all these huge financial institutions are calling for gold to record numbers by the end of the year. Let's go. That's where you want to invest your money. And if interest rates come down, putting a CD is dumb. Putting money in a high yield savings is dumb. Putting money in a money market is dumb. But honey, it ain't funny. Get your money, sonny, into gold and silver now. Do it now before this thing explodes. We're on a rally again. Here we go. Let's go. Let's go. And Trump says we're going to need it shortly. Let's go, baby. All right. Go to kennysgoldquiz.com or call me here, 888-961-0222. That's the number to get me live. The amazing birthday girl, Wendy, is on phones today. 888-961-0222 is the number to get me live. You can call Golden Crest Metals, get your metals directly from them. 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And if you're watching this show right now on YouTube, go to Striking Gold with Kenny Michaels. You can see the good-looking Brad Pitt of Precious Metals. That's me, okay? Listen. There's a lot of people asking me, Mr. Michaels, why Golden Crest Metals? 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Golden Crest doesn't do that. 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A lot of these gold companies have a lot of complaints with the Better Business Bureau. Ladies and gentlemen, please, dear God, go to the Better Business Bureau before you decide on who to buy gold and silver from. Please go to their name. Don't look at their rating. Everybody has an A rating. Bernie Madoff had an A rating on the Better Business Bureau. What does that tell you? Okay, don't go by the rating. Click on their profile, click where it says complaints and read them. And do the same thing with Golden Crest. With Golden Crest, it'll be short reading because there are none. 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Never buy gold and silver online. And this is a big deal. And I'm going to talk about this for a few minutes. Then we're going to go to break and we come back. I'll continue it. Never buy gold and silver online. Don't go to these big, huge companies, these big online companies you see that are supposedly popular. Oh, the biggest one in the country. 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Have you ever put them into the Better Business Bureau? Have you ever clicked where it says complaints when you pull up their profile? Look how many complaints in the last 12 months. 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Has 147 complaints in the last 12 months. That's 12 a month. 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Sheesh. 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

know, don't do that, because the odds are you're going to get ripped off. 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If you're smart, I'm telling you now, go to Golden Crest Metals, 888-406-6222, or go to kennysgoldquiz.com, and you'll get me, the good-looking Kenny Michaels. All right, back to the question earlier in the show. How comfortable do you feel that your retirement account will be there when you need it, and you will, if you left it in the market today, knowing we have wars, we have a sinking dollar, we have the Democrats are doing some crazy things right now. There's a lot of talk about the 28 election, which I'm going to touch on today, and I'm going to open your eyeballs to something you need to know. Bottom line is this, gold is private from the government. You understand that? It's a private investment. If you don't believe me, let me ask you this. Do you know how much gold is in Fort Knox or anywhere else in this country that it's hidden? Do you know how much gold the United States has? I don't either. And they're never going to tell us why, because it's private for them. And guess what? I'm okay with that, because the gold I have is private for me. They don't need to know what I have, and I don't need to know what they have. Deal. Gold doesn't discriminate. It's privacy for everybody. That's the beauty of it. Listen to me. Now's the time. We have reached a point. The war is re-escalating again. Inflation's at it's over 4% now. They're getting worried about it. Inflation's here to stay. It's not a joke anymore. If you're looking for volatility, stay in the stock market. If you're looking for safety, low tax, high growth, get to gold. 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Again, how comfortable do you feel that the money, your retirement account, will be there when you need it if you left it where it is, knowing what's going on in this country, knowing there was a law signed by Obama back in 2010 called the Dodd-Frank Act that they literally, if need be, could swipe your money? That's ridiculous. Listen, ladies and gentlemen, when you hit a certain age, 59 and a half or older, you're looking for safety. You're looking for security. You're looking to know it'll be there. Get to God's money, baby. Get to gold. Get to silver. All right. The number to get me live, 888-961-0222, or go to kennysgoldquiz.com. You can watch me do this show on YouTube. Go to Striking Gold with Kenny Michaels, and you'll see how good looking I am. All right. We're going to take a quick break. All right. I'm Kenny Michaels. This is Striking Gold. We'll be right back.

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0: A crackdown on speeding and drunk drivers is underway for the holiday weekend. The CHP says it's using 100 low-profile patrol cars throughout the state, which blend in with other cars to target speeders and people driving under the influence. 7 people died and over 400 were hurt in more than 850 speed-related crashes during the same period last year, according to the California Highway Patrol. Larry Marino on The Answer with breaking news and talk you can trust.
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0: 888-961-0222. Call in. We got the amazing Wendy, birthday girl, on phones today. Give her a call. Wish her a happy birthday and get on with me with your gold and silver questions. Let's go. All right. You can also go to kennysgoldquiz.com, and that gets you directly to me. You fill out the form. It comes to my email, and the good-looking dude himself is going to call you. Or you can call Golden Crest Metals at the 888-406-6222 number. Someone there will help you as well. All right, you can also tune into this show. Got a lot of information to give. Tune into this show on YouTube. Type in Striking Gold with Kenny Michaels, and you'll see me do this show live. All right, welcome back to the show. So I asked the question, how comfortable are you that your retirement account will be there when you need it if you left it where it is, knowing the volatility of the market and knowing what's going on in this world? How comfortable do you feel that that money's going to be there? Just about every person I ask says, I don't feel comfortable. If you don't feel comfortable, why are you invested where you are? You say, well, I didn't know. Or, well, okay, you know now. You don't have to be in stocks. You can be in physical assets, physical, something you can hold in your hand. You can't hold the stock in your hand, okay? Your Schwab dude ain't going to send you a stock certificate for your Apple stock. I promise you, he's not. You can't hold the stock in your hand. And the government, because you're in paper, tracks you, sees your assets. But when you're in physical gold, you can hold that gold in your hand. Wow, what a concept. Hell, there's 21 states in this country that accept gold and silver as legal tender now. Some places you can barter with it. Can't do that with your stinking stock. It's scary being in stocks. If you're not comfortable, when I ask the question, how comfortable are you that you're retirement account money will be there when you need it if you left it where it is. If your answer is, I'm not really comfortable, then get out. 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But if you're not comfortable, get out. The stupid part is when you're not comfortable and you stay in and continue to be uncomfortable. Listen, if you had itching powder in your underwear, that would make you uncomfortable, right? Think about it, right? If we had itching powder in our underwear, we'd be uncomfortable. We'd be scratching all the time. So what do? We get rid of our underwear and we get new underwear that doesn't have itching powder in it, right? Right? But if you keep the underwear on with the itching powder, you're going to be scratching. You're always going to be uncomfortable. If you're not comfortable where your account is, because of everything going on in the world, and the older you get, the more nervous you get. If you're watching the news, if you're paying attention, if you're seeing what's going on, if your eyeballs are open, nobody's comfortable. There's a nervousness. There's an uncertainty in all of us. Listen, I'm in gold. I am certain on my money. I'm very comfortable with my money. Nobody can get to my money. I'm in gold. I'm in physical gold. I can hold it in my hand if I want. I'm in physical metals that are private. So from a financial standpoint, I feel comfortable where my money is. Yes. But even I'm uncomfortable with everything else going on in the world. The fact that the cost of goods is costing us a fortune. The fact that gas prices were supposed to come down after this agreement. And guess what? Iran and the U.S. are at war right now. While I do this show, they're bombing each other right now. So gas prices ain't coming down. Inflation's here to stay, they say. My money, my dollar bills in my pocket, the stupid little IOU notes that the government gives us. doesn't buy me anything. Listen to this. There's a basket of strawberries at a farmer's market I go to on Sundays at the end of my shows. There's a farmer's market that I buy strawberries from. Best strawberries you've ever had in your whole life. $16 for a plastic basket of strawberries. $16 for strawberries. $16, folks. That's the point. Okay, how much does it cost to fill up your car? How far is your money going? Want your money to go far? Get in gold. Want your money to be safe and want it to know it's there when you need it? Get to gold. Want to pay a lot less tax when you pull it out, or your heirs pay tax when they get it? Pay less tax when they get it? Go to gold. Want to continue to have Uncle Sam spy on you? Watch what you're doing. Take all your money. Leave it in stocks. Those are your options. Again, how comfortable do you feel that your retirement money will be there when you need it if you left it where it is, knowing what's going on in the world today? If your answer is, I'm not feeling comfortable, make a phone call. 888-406-6222. That's one option. 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Either way, either Golden Crest or myself will help you get your money out of the market for free. So get it done. All right. When Trump said he's protecting the gold in Venezuela, they asked him why. And he said, because shortly we're going to need it. What does that mean? Have you ever thought about it? What does that mean? He says it's the real deal. That's what he said. When he went to France to meet with the president of France, okay? And he stayed an extra half day, it said, because he went to dinner at the Palace of Versailles and there was gold. And he said, I loved it because it's the real deal. Here's something all of you don't know, so I'm going to share it with you right now. Here it comes. There's a video out on X from Trump's granddaughter. I think her name is, I want to say it's Kylie, something like that. Anyway, she put out a video, a joke video that said, my grandpa hates gold. And she says, watch this. She's in the Oval Office. She did a video. Okay? She did a video scanning the entire Oval Office. Everything is in gold. And she jokingly said, my grandpa hates gold. Okay? Everybody knows Trump has an obsession with physical gold and silver. The Daily Beast did an article about Trump's obsession with gold. He's obsessed with it. So what did he mean by I'm protecting the gold in Venezuela because shortly we're going to need it? What does that mean? Who cares what it means? The bottom line is he's got plans, and those plans involve God's money. And if those plans involve God's money, that's going to drive the value of God's money up. And if that's the case, I'm in God's money. Where are you? You're not in God's money. Stocks aren't in God's money. Don't believe me? Open the Bible. Name me the page. Go ahead. Call in right now. 888-961-0222. Tell me the page that God mentions stocks. Give me the page number in the Bible, please. Give me where it is. Come on. Come on. Start thumbing through the Bible. Go on. Go on. You speed readers. Go on. He mentions gold. He mentions silver 467 times it's mentioned. It says that investment is pure, is divine wealth and divine peace. And right now with the volatility, if you're not comfortable where your retirement account is, and most people aren't, move to divine wealth and divine peace. If you don't have peace now with your account because you're stressing and you're worried, well, end the stress, end the worrying, move to gold. 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Okay? So, at the end of the day, Here's something else you can do, and then I'm going to touch on something that nobody's thinking about right now that's going to stink and blow your mind. All right. By the way, the number to get me live, 888-961-0222 if you want to call in. Okay. I know you think we're a long way away from another presidential election. We're a year and a half out. Actually, less than that. In 2028, there's going to be a new election. I'm going to say something here that I hope you're paying attention and registers, because you're in trouble if you don't listen. People think in 2024 that the Republicans won the election. They did not. Trump won the election. Trump is a phenomenon. If Trump wasn't the Republican nominee in 2024, Kamala would be your president. Let that sink in for a minute. Word salads would be your president. Let that sink in. I don't know if it'd be with ranch, Thousand Island, what it would be, but it would be a salad for sure. The point is, in 2028, guess what? Trump can't run. Trump can't run in 2028. So if Trump can't run in 2028, the leading Democrat person is down to three, they say. Ready for this? Kamala Harris, Gavin Newsom, or AOC. Those are your Democratic leaders right now. Lord help us. Okay? And here's what you should know. They want to tax unrealized gains in retirement accounts. You say, well, what is an unrealized gain, Mr. Michaels? An unrealized gain is this. Let's say you have an IRA, and let's say you're invested in Apple stock, and your Apple stock goes up, but you didn't take out the increase. You just let it go in the IRA, right? It's gone up. That's an unrealized gain when it goes up, when you're making money in your retirement account, but you haven't taken it out. That's an unrealized gain. A realized gain is when you take the money out, right? When you take the profit out. But if you don't take the profit out, that's an unrealized gain. They want to tax unrealized gains, meaning as your stock account goes up, they want to tax you on that increase. That's what that means. It's disgusting. Ah, want to solve the problem? Just move to gold. Because with gold, it's private. That's how you solve the problem. You move your IRA, your 401k, whatever, to gold. That's how you solve the problem. Okay? As long as you're in stocks, if the Democrats win in a year and a half, they're going to tax you on unrealized gains. That's what they want to do. It's what Kamala talked about in her campaign. And since Trump can't run again, you better get to privacy world. Okay? They have a place in Vegas called Resort World. I tell people, get to privacy world. Hurry up. Privatize your wealth. Be smart. Get into a physical asset where you pay a lot less to Uncle Sam on a withdrawal. So do your heirs. How sweet is that? You're moving from high risk, high tax, low growth to low risk, low tax, high growth. That's the name of the game in retirement account. You want to know that your account's going to be there when you need it. If I asked you again, how comfortable do you feel it'll be there when you need it, if you stay where you are, if your answer is, Mr. Michaels, I'm not comfortable, then get out. Golden Crest Metals will do it for you for free. 888-406-6222. 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Okay? All right. We're going to go to the phones. We got a caller. Let's take a caller. Let's go to line three. We're going to go with Jeff in Redondo Beach, California. Jeff, welcome to the show.
1: Hi.
0: How you doing, Jeff?
1: I'm doing great.
0: Great.
1: I stumbled on your show, and I'm interested.
0: Okay. All right. Well, let's talk about it. Do you have a retirement account? What are you interested in doing, sir?
1: I have a retirement account. I also have a savings, like a you know, 3.8% savings.
0: Yeah, my condolences on that.
1: That I can. Yeah, I know. That's what I'm trying to pull out.
0: All right. Well, wait a minute. So I have a question for you. What type of retirement account do you have?
1: I have a, it's through my work. It's a 401k.
0: And how old are you?
1: 59.
0: When are you going to be 59 and a half?
1: You're looking at it. I turned 60 in September.
0: There you go. So that 401k, because you're 59 and a half or older, can be rolled over tax-free, penalty-free, into what is called a self-directed precious metals IRA that Golden Crest Metals or myself will do it for you for free. We move your money over. When your money gets over, then you and I get on the phone together. We buy the physical gold and silver. Now you're in a hell of a retirement account, way better than your 401k. But because you're still working and because you're still contributing to the 401k, we're not going to move the whole account, sir. We're just going to move a portion of it so you can continue to add to it. Does that make sense?
1: Yes, sir.
0: All right. Now, so that's how to solve the 401k problem. Let me ask you a question, Mr. Jeff, in Redondo Beach. By the way, I love Redondo Beach. My wife and I sometimes go there for a weekend. We stay at the Portofino Hotel. Great place. Except at 6 o'clock in the morning, you're sleeping and you all of a sudden hear, all the seals. And I'm like, oh, great. I got away from my dog for a weekend and I get a bunch of seals outside the window, but it's beautiful. Anyway, but hear me out. Let me ask you this question, Mr. Redondo Beach man. How comfortable do you feel that your money will be there when you need it in that 401k if you left it where it is? How comfortable do you feel?
1: Not at all. That's what's making me
0: Everybody
1: nervous.
0: Says the same thing. So it's a simple fix. You just move into physical gold. That's it.
1: Okay, I also have a living trust that I am a sole beneficiary to. However, my mom is 91 and still going strong. So I have some money there. Is that doable?
0: Well, that's doable. But again, I don't know if you're entitled to the money before or after she passes. We can talk about that.
1: Right.
0: We can talk about that later. One last thing. You mentioned you had money in the bank at 3.8%. My condolences on that. Do your homework on what's going on with the federal banking system. That 3.8% is not 3.8%, because what happens is at the end of the year, the bank sends you a tax form for that 3.8%. You go to your tax man. Your tax man says, hey, Mr. Redondo Beach, you now have to pay taxes on the 3.8. So the 3.8 becomes what? 1.5? And then you make nothing. It's stupid.
1: Yeah.
0: You could take that money that's sitting in 3.8. Gold's up, I don't know, almost 40% in the last year. Silver's up over 100% in the last year. So you can take that gold, you can take that money, put it in gold and silver, and not have any tax form, and have the metal sitting in your home, shiny and beautiful.
1: And which of the two is, this is probably a stupid question, which of the two between gold and silver is the better better buck?
0: So
1: or it fluctuates.
0: It's not a stupid question, but just so you know, stupid questions get stupid answers, so it all works out well. But here we go. At your age, you're too young to buy more of one than the other. At your age, you should be having a 50-50 split. Take the investment. If your investment's $100,000, do $50,000 in silver, $50,000 in gold. And here's why, and it makes sense. You're looking for growth on your money. You're young. You're looking for growth. If you're looking for growth, if you had 80% gold and 20% silver, and all of a sudden silver goes on a tear, you're limiting your growth, right?
1: Right.
0: Right. So doesn't it make sense to have both?
1: Right. Agreed.
0: There it answers your question. So you got a couple choices, big guy. You can call Golden Crest Metals directly, 888-406-6222. Someone there will answer. They'll help you. They're there right now. Or you can have the good-looking Brad Pitt of Precious Metals, me, Kenny Michaels. Just go to kennysgoldquiz.com. Answer a couple questions. It'll come to my email. And when I'm off air later today, I can give you a call.
1: Perfect. I've done that, so I'll be expecting your call.
0: You got it. We will talk later. Thank you for calling in, big guy. Thank you.
1: Thank you.
0: Yep,
1: thank you.
0: Bye-bye. All right, the number to get me live, 888-961-0222. That's the number to get me live. How much time do we have left? Yeah, okay. Yeah, we're probably not going to be able to take another caller. Anyway, real quick, ask yourself again two questions. One, how comfortable do you feel your money will be there when you need it if you left it where it is based on what's going on in the world? Question number two, what does Trump mean by I'm protecting the gold in Venezuela because we're going to need it shortly? What does that mean? Who cares what it means? It just means he's involving gold. That's where you want your money to be. He's not involving the dollar. He's not involving stocks. He's involving gold. Let's go. Thanks for tuning into the show. I am the good-looking Kenny Michaels. This is the best show in America, Striking Gold. You guys have a great day. God bless. We will see you next week. Have a great weekend. Bye-bye.

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10: Ontario, all bigger the sale. 4th's 250 parade makes its way through New York Harbor today. Vice President Vance was there to greet them and the crowd there to see
11: him. Facing the future without fear, we celebrate 250 years of proving what a free people can achieve by the providence of our almighty creator.
10: It's the largest fleet of the world's tall ships and military vessels to sail past the Statue of Liberty. A days-long funeral is underway for the man who led Iran for decades.
12: Hundreds of thousands of people filling the streets of Tehran today as Iran began a days-long funeral for the Supreme Leader Ayatollah Ali Khamenei, killed in a U.S.-backed Israeli airstrike during the Iran War. Crowds marching past his flag-draped coffin chanting death to America and death to Israel, man calling for revenge.
10: That's Fox's Paul Stevens. 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
3: L.A. County is set to receive an additional $200 million from Governor Gavin Newsom's Wildfire Relief Fund. Supervisor Catherine Barger's office said about $142 million will help pay for projects in both burn areas to more utility lines underground to reduce the risk of a future fire being sparked by downed power lines. Additional funds were approved to replace fire hydrants and water meters. Larry Marino in the Answer Newsroom. 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
15: March 4th, 1865, the Civil War was nearing its end. The nation was exhausted, divided, and grieving. On that day, President Abraham Lincoln delivered his second inaugural address, just 700 words spoken in about 7 minutes. 41 days later, Lincoln would be assassinated. Yet the words he spoke that day still echo through history. In that brief address, Lincoln referenced God 14 times, spoke of prayer, and quoted scripture repeatedly. He reminded Americans that both sides of the conflict shared a common faith, saying both read the same Bible and pray to the same God, and each invokes his aid against the other. Lincoln understood that political division alone could not explain the nation's crisis. More than 160 years later, America still wrestles with division, truth, and our dependence on God. The question is whether we'll remember the wisdom Lincoln left behind.
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17: You know, America is a special country because if you look at history, America was that first experiment where not just a democracy was put in place, but a constitutional republic built on Christian principles and ethics. For 250 years, this country really has been that light, that city on the hill, that beacon around the world. And so we're excited to celebrate that here, that foundation that led up to this country being formed.
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18: All right, folks, quick question. Be honest with yourself. Do you remember when you were 25? When you could eat anything, sleep like a rock, wake up with energy to burn, and your body just worked? Yeah, me too. Those were the days. Then somewhere around 30, 35, 40, things started to change. Now I have a salad for lunch and somehow gained 3 pounds. What is happening? Is anybody with me on this? I'll tell you what's happening. David James, welcome in. More importantly, we're going to tell you what you can do about it, because my guest today has been quietly helping tens of thousands of Americans reverse their aging symptoms since 2004. And his team just dropped what I personally believe is one of the biggest upgrades in supplement history. His name is John Fleming. He's the CEO and nutritionist of Nature's Technology, Inc., and he's helped develop a brand new formula with Dr. Randall West and the legendary Dr. Emmick Blair. It's called GHR Platinum 7. John, welcome to the show, man, because I've been waiting a long time to talk about this.
19: Well, Dave, I am absolutely fired up to be here. And honestly, this product has been in the making for the last 20 years. And I feel like a kid on Christmas morning right now yeah. because I'm so excited to make the big announcement.
18: Well, and that is the energy we need today, John. All right, let's get into it. I mean, Nature's Technology has been at this since 2004, John, right? 20 plus years of real customer results. So what made now the right time for the biggest upgrade in your history?
19: Well, yes, Dave, the new GHR Platinum 7 now has 50 ingredients designed to reverse aging symptoms and feel 10 and 20 years younger in just a matter of weeks. Newer, stronger benefits you can feel and see at an unprecedented level. We have three improvements. Number one, and this is going to change really everything in the industry, GHR Platinum 7 is now the world's first liposomal HGH releaser. We partnered with Dr. Emmick Blair, who has a PhD in chemistry and has integrated his patented CellGate liposomal delivery technology into the formula. And what this means in plain English is that they wrap ingredients in a natural coating so that your body absorbs it up to 10 times more than regular vitamins. 10 times, Dave. So now the GHR Platinum ingredients will be hitting your body at a completely higher level.
18: So, John, people who tried HGH supplements before and thought, yeah, it's okay, well, they were getting maybe a fraction of what they could have been getting, right?
19: You're right, a fraction, and that changes today. So number two, we didn't just upgrade the delivery, we expanded the mission entirely. We identified seven major causes of the aging process, not just one, not just the HGH decline, and we built a dedicated targeted blend to fight every single one of them. Seven blends, 50 ingredients, one formula for men, one for women, and we'll go through all seven in a minute. Each one of them is going to hit home.
18: And number three, by the way?
19: So number three, the HGH formula itself got a complete overhaul. New ingredients added, existing ingredients upgraded. The core blend is more powerful than anything we've ever put in a bottle in over 20 years. So you're getting a stronger HGH formula delivered up to 10 times more effectively, plus six additional blends fighting six other causes of the aging process simultaneously. That's why it's called GHR Platinum 7, and nothing like it has ever existed.
18: So you're talking a better formula, better absorption, fighting seven causes of aging instead of one. John, I don't know how anyone finishes a show without calling. I mean, let's get into these seven blends right now, okay?
19: Yeah, science finally has caught up with what we always believe was possible. The original GHR Platinum was laser focused on one cause of aging, which is the HGH decline, and it works beautifully. We have tens of thousands of customers, doctors taking it themselves. Some people ask their doctor if they can take it, and their doctor says, I'm taking it, so you can. But people are feeling 10 to 20 years younger consistently in just a matter of weeks. But our team, working with Dr. Randall West, doctor of osteopathic medicine and former physician of the year for California, and Dr. Emmick Blair, who has a PhD in chemistry from UC Irvine, we keep asking the same question. HGH is one piece of the puzzle. What are all the other pieces?
18: And you found seven?
19: Yeah, there's many causes of the aging process, but we found seven major causes of the aging process that we can have the biggest impact on through natural science. So HGH decline is one, but there's six more, and every single one of them is quietly accelerating how fast you age. So we built a targeted blend that fights each one. Seven blends, 50 ingredients, one specifically made for the men and one formula just for women.
18: So John, seven targeted blends to fight seven causes of aging. I love that. Would you walk us through them?
19: Absolutely. So cause of aging number one, that is HGH decline. Our first blend is the GHR Platinum 7 with the patented CellGate liposomal delivery. This is the HGH releasing powerhouse that started it all 20 years ago, but now supercharged. We have the L-arginine, L-lysine, L-glutamine, L-glycine, L-tyrosine, the key amino acids your pituitary needs as raw materials to build the HGH. Then there's the anterior pituitary and hypothalamus support, alpha GPC, GABA, L-DOPA, colostrum, and our newest addition, chlorella, L-cysteine, coconut oil, and now liposomal quercetin from CellGate. Mm. We're keeping our core GHR Platinum formula and enhancing it with new ingredients and using nature's technology to increase that absorption rate by up to 10 times more than regular capsules.
20: And that's just cause number one of seven?
19: One of seven, you're right. But cause of aging number two is age-related cognitive decline. So our brain ages, Dave, mental sharpness goes, the memory, the focus, just all softens over time. Our Platinum Brain 7 blend fights directly with acetyl-L-carnitine, CoQ10, and phosphatidylserine, three of the most clinically studied nutrients for brain health on the planet. So we want your brain firing up like it did when you were sharp, quick, and on it.
18: John, I think I need that blend by itself, honestly.
19: Y'all do.
20: Oh, man.
18: Hey, so you were saying cause of aging number three, stem cell exhaustion, right?
19: Yeah, absolutely. And this one gets into some seriously exciting cutting edge territory. Now, we know your stem cells are your body's repair crew. Think of them as the emergency response team. When the tissue is damaged, stem cells are called in to regenerate it. So the problem is, as we age, stem cell activity plummets. But what we're seeing is a lot of people to fix that are actually going to getting, even in other countries, stem cell injections, and it's working. They're getting completely healed with lifelong issues in just a matter of weeks. It's crazy. However, that's the synthetic route. The GHR Platinum 7 contains a natural platinum stem cell blend, which contains astragalus extract, vitamin D3, spirulina, turmeric, and stem cell aloe, ingredients that research actually shows can help produce and reactivate your body's own stem cells.
20: All natural, too, and none of that synthetic garbage. So good. Mm-hmm. And stem cell exhaustion, it's fought in a capsule, right?
19: Yeah, absolutely. And then that leads us to the cause of aging number four that we addressed, and that is telomere shortening. Now, this is one of the hottest areas in longevity science right now. Telomeres are the protective caps at the end of your DNA strands. Think of it as like the plastic tip at the end of a shoelace, protecting it from fraying.
20: Ah.
19: Every time a cell divides, those caps get shorter.
20: Okay.
19: And when they get too short, the cell can no longer replicate properly. Scientists now consider telomere length one of the most accurate predictors of our biological age. So in our GHR Platinum 7, we have a telomeres blend that fights us with phytosin and grapeseed extract, two compounds getting serious research attention for their telomeres production.
18: Ladies and gentlemen, this is David James along with John Fleming. We are talking about an amazing breakthrough and discovery, all natural. GrowYoungNow.com, GrowYoungNow.com. John Fleming joins us, and we're literally fighting aging at the DNA level with GHR Platinum, right?
19: Yeah, absolutely. And that leads us into cause of aging number five, which is the aging heart. Circulation slows, arteries stiffen, your cardiovascular system just doesn't hum like it used to. Our Platinum Heart 7 blend in the GHR Platinum 7 fights this with beetroot powder for nitric oxide and circulation support, vitamin K2 as MK7 for artery flexibility, and hawthorn berry, which is one of the most time-tested botanicals for heart health going back to, for centuries. And then that brings us to the cause of aging number six, which is free radical oxidation. Every single day, your body's under attack from free radicals caused by stress, pollution, processed food, medications, just breathing. So think of it as cellular rust. Think of it as when you bite into an apple and it starts to oxidize and change colors. You know, that's what happens to our bodies. So our Platinum Antioxidant 7 blend fights all of this with alpha lipoic acid, OPC, organic goji berries, and pomegranate, which is four of the most potent antioxidant compounds on the planet, working synergistically to neutralize those free radicals.
20: John, you're talking just now six causes of aging, six blends fighting every single one. What's the seventh?
19: Well, the cause of aging number seven, and here's where the men's and women formulas split into something very special. For men, the seventh cause is the declining testosterone. Low testosterone, it's real, it's common, and most men just quietly accept it. But our platinum testosterone 7 blend fights it with rhodiola rosella, tungcat alley root, turbulus terrestris, and fenugreek extract. So men are reporting much more drive and more strength, more vitality, you know, in every sense of the word. For the women, the seventh cause is the diminishing collagen. And ladies, this one's personal because collagen loss is a silent driver between wrinkles, thinning hair, joint discomfort, and the loss of skin elasticity that ages you faster than almost anything else. So our Platinum Collagen 7 blend fights this with bamboo, horsetail, maca root, ashwagandha, and actual collagen, as well as hyaluronic acid. This blend was built specifically and lovingly for you women.
20: That's just wonderful. Seven causes of aging, seven targeted blends fighting each one. 50 ingredients total, formulated completely differently for men and women. This is not a supplement. This is like the most complete anti-aging system ever put in a capsule.
19: Mm-hmm. And that's exactly what it is. And we haven't even talked about the delivery system in detail yet, which honestly might be the biggest story of all.
20: This is really special. John, I want to ask you this. 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
20: 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Spitwave Dave, David James with John Fleming of GHR Platinum 7. Hey, John, let's briefly discuss why addressing HGH is so important to our daily health. Can we do that?
19: Yeah, absolutely. And Dave, I did want to mention that your free bottle is not going to be taken by anyone. I will have one for you after
18: the
19: show.
18: Thank you, John. Thank you very much. Yeah.
19: With all your hard work, we appreciate you. But yeah, studies show that HGH rapidly declines with age. We know this, and this is directly linked as one of the biggest causes of the aging process. But did you know that by the time you turn 60, your body may be producing 95% less HGH than you did in your 20s? And the crazy thing is, your body still has the ability to make it. The question is, are you giving it what it needs to turn the switch back on?
18: Ah, good point, John. I mean, many of us don't know that we can do that. But I have to ask the question all of us are thinking. Well, most of us anyway. HGH, isn't that what all the celebrities and pro athletes are taking? Like, isn't this the stuff that's controversial in the news right now?
19: That's a great question, Dave. And yes, there is a form of HGH therapy that's controversial, and that's the injections or HGH IV therapy. This is the synthetic HGH, human growth hormone, that gets injected directly into the body. And Dave, it works. And that's why you see 6-year-old celebrities on magazine covers all ripped out looking like they're 40 years old. And that's why athletes have risked their entire careers over the last 20 years to use it.
20: Is HGH

0: becoming more educated and aware of how powerful restoring your youthful HGH is, and it's not going anywhere. Because of the consistent, remarkable results that thousands upon thousands of people are getting through HGH therapy and supplements and the IV drips right now, you're seeing tons of wellness IV clinics popping up all over California for NAD drips, HGH drips, peptides, etc. But regarding the HGH industry, the HGH market was valued at $6 billion in 2024, and is projected to hit $13 billion in about 6 years. Mm. So the industry is growing because people simply love the results that they feel and see.
1: Well, with that being the case, then why isn't everyone taking these?
0: Well, not everyone does. And there's three reasons why. Number one is the cost. And we're talking about anywhere from $10,000 to now $60,000 a year.
1: Good grief.
0: That's more than some people make in a year.
1: That's like a hard no for most of us.
0: Mm-hmm. Yeah, absolutely. And then number two is the side effects. You know, according to an article by Harvard Health Publishing in 2021, up to 30% of patients who take synthetic HGH injections experience serious side effects, including fluid retention, joint pain, carpal tunnel syndrome, and high blood sugar. This is common because it's unnatural. You know, you're injecting a synthetic hormone. You're overriding your body's natural regulatory system. The pituitary gland says, oh, we've got plenty and I'll stop producing. But over time, you can actually make your body worse at producing its own natural HGH. And we don't want that. And then number three, you need a prescription, a doctor supervising, regular monitoring. It's a whole medical process. And unfortunately, in this new world of peptide injections, lots of people are taking HGH injections without a doctor's supervision, which is not only dangerous, that's just really scary.
1: Yeah.
0: Now, here's where it gets exciting, because there is another way, a way that provides the same category of benefits without the injections, without the synthetic hormones, without the side effects, and without spending your entire retirement savings.
1: And that is...
0: And that is the growth hormone releaser, which is the GHR Platinum 7. Instead of putting HGH into your body from the outside, we're giving your body the precise nutritional building blocks it needs to produce more of its own HGH naturally.
1: Nice.
0: At the dose that your own biology determines what's right for you.
1: So you're not adding a synthetic hormone. You're actually waking up a sleeping system.
0: Mm-hmm. Yeah, and that's beautifully put. Your pituitary gland is there. It knows how much HGH to produce. It's done it your whole life. What happens with age is the communication process breaks down. The hypothalamus stops sending the right signals, the amino acid building blocks become depleted, and the factory slows down. And GHR Platinum 7 restocks those raw materials and replenishes what the body loses as we age, and it improves that communication process. It's like reconnecting the phone line between the hypothalamus and the pituitary gland.
1: Nice. John Fleming joining us. Big Wave Dave, David James here. You can go to growyoungnow.com, growyoungnow.com. John, when that line gets reconnected, what happens?
0: What happens is the factory fires back up.
1: Yes.
0: And people fill it fast, you know, usually within the first 2 to 4 weeks. And the first thing people start noticing is sleep. Deep, real, dream-filled sleep that they haven't had in years. Now enter Dr. Emick Blair, who has a PhD in chemistry, over 2 decades of innovation. And what he developed is called CellGate, which is a patented liposomal delivery technology that's been backed by human clinical studies.
1: John, what is a liposome?
0: Great question, Dave. A liposome is a microscopic bubble made up of the same phospholipid material as your body's own natural cell membranes. Dr. Blair essentially wraps each nutrient inside this tiny bubble that your body recognizes as its own. It's like putting the nutrient in a disguise that gets passed and waved through security straight through your cells.
1: Ah, so instead of your digestive system chewing up the nutrient before it can work?
0: Yeah, it travels deeper. It bypasses the breakdown. It gets where it needs to go. And the result, backed by Dr. Blair's clinical studies, is the absorption is 10 times greater than conventional supplements.
1: 10 times?
0: 10 times. And let that sink in for you listeners. If you're taking a regular HGH supplement or any other supplement, and you're getting, let's say, 10% absorption, CellGate technology takes that to potentially back to 100%.
1: Wow.
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0: Thank you, Dave. 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
2: 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Then it's the Miles Financial Show. 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All right here. 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Hi, this is Larry Marino. 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They're tired, they're lonely, they're weary. 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
2: Two people have been arrested after three Los Angeles County Sheriff's deputies were injured during a post-World Cup celebration in East Los Angeles. The deputies were assigned to Whittier Boulevard shortly before midnight, June 30th, to help maintain public safety after Mexico's FIFA World Cup victory over Ecuador. Several hundred people gathered outside following Mexico's victory, with authorities saying the atmosphere became increasingly volatile. Larry Marino on The Answer with breaking news and talk you can trust.
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0: Welcome to another thrill-packed edition of Unite, i.e. radio, the radio show for the most important political office, that of the private citizen. Greg Britton with the Redlands Tea Party Patriots Unite IE Coalition. This is not only the 4th of July weekend, this show will be broadcast on the 4th of July, Independence Day, 250 years from when the Continental Congress adopted the Declaration of Independence. Slightly paraphrasing Abraham Lincoln, 70 years ago, our fathers brought forth on this continent a new nation conceived in liberty and dedicated to the proposition that all men are created equal. The key two sentences of the Declaration of Independence, really the why of America, was unique in all of history. It was the exception in all of history. We hold these truths to be self-evident, that all men are created equal, that they are endowed by their Creator with certain unalienable rights, that among these are life, liberty, and the pursuit of happiness. And the next sentence is just as important to the American exception, that to secure these rights, not to have welfare programs, not to sell or to build roads or do anything else, which may be good, may not be good, that to secure these rights, governments are instituted among men, deriving their just powers from the consent of the governed. And through all of history before that, and most of history since then, governments are instituted through force of arms, through the king handing down the government to his son, to his son, to his son, to the one-party People's Congress, quote-unquote, electing a new leader. Consent of the governed has rarely, if ever, played a part of government. So, and this was the exception. So when people say, and Rush Limbaugh did probably the best job of explaining what is meant by American exceptionalism, and it's not that Americans are somehow genetically superior to everyone else. It's that this exception in how we organized ourselves was the exception and different than anywhere else in the world before or at the time. Now, some nations since that time have adopted similar type systems based on representative government and liberty. But to understand that exception was not just this consent of the governed. It was to change the basic structure of human civilization and countries. Normally, the normal way of humans organizing themselves as they get above, and they get to the national level, above the tribal level, is to have some god or some gods up here at the top. The king, the pharaoh, the monarch, the emperor, what have you. And sometimes they would try to claim themselves as God. And then the people below them. The American structure is God, then the people, and then the government. But that structure, as you look through history, as we look through history, and our founders, among other things, were keen students of history and what had happened and what had worked, what hadn't worked across time and across culture. That this structure of God, people, government is inherently unstable. That's not how people have normally structured themselves. And it takes the constant, vigilant, diligent effort of the people to maintain this structure. Hence, fast forward to the 20th century, we have the Supreme Court Justice Louis Brandeis, who, quote, is the motto of this show, the most important political office is that of the private citizen. Because we're the ones that have to maintain the structure. Now, much is said, and we got into some of this last week, about ideas and how and the founding ideas of a civilization, and the structure, the foundation on which a country or civilization is built. And we tend to accept those or take them for granted. But those ideas, as Ayan Hirsch-Yali was pointing out, is we're losing that because we're losing the war of ideas to the Marxist leftists and to the Islamists. Dennis Prager once said that, she said it many times, a people who believe in something will defeat a people who believe in nothing. And we see that going all across Western civilization as our belief and understanding of the ideas that underpin our civilization, if you even know them, or if you do know them, you've come to despise them and hate them and want to change them. And they've been indoctrinated in the government-run schools, in the culture, and in the so-called universities, which instead of passing on our civilization, Winston Churchill talked about this as well as many others. And he said that one of the signs of a great society is the diligence with which it passes culture from one generation to the next. This culture is the embodiment of everything the people of that society hold dear. Its religious faith, its heroes. When one generation no longer esteems it its own heritage and fails to pass the torch to its children, it is saying, in essence, that the very foundational principles and experiences that make the society what it is are no longer valid. That leaves that generation without any sense of definition or direction, making them the fulfillment of Karl Marx's dictum, a people without a heritage are easily persuaded. And yes, those ideas are unique to America, but why? Why didn't they arise in France? And France had a revolution shortly following our own, in which they overthrew the last of the Louis kings. And initially, people like Thomas Jefferson and Thomas Paine supported the French Revolution and thought it was going to go like our revolution. But it didn't. It veered off into mass executions, into tyranny, into tearing down religion, and in a fairly short time, they ended up with a new emperor and dictator, Napoleon. So why was that? Why didn't the Declaration of Independence get written in India or China or Africa or anywhere else? And that question echoes through to today. And there's a debate that's going on, not like immigration or the birthright citizenship issue, which I hope we'll have time to come back to in a future show, is that those ideas were the result of a unique culture that in America, the American colonies, they were used to basically governing themselves. They were kind of during most of the history pre-Revolutionary War, they were kind of a backwater to the English Empire, not a main part of it. And they were a long ship ride away from England. So the people over here, the colonists, largely governed themselves. And as they became more successful and prosperous, then the British tried to exert more control over them, leading to the tensions, leading to the revolution. So this culture, and with the vast majority of the people there in the colonies were from the British Isles, Scotland, Wales, England, some Irish at that point, although that mostly came later. They were overwhelmingly Christian. They were overwhelmingly and mostly Protestant Christian. So it was this unique culture that produced the exception of the Declaration of Independence and the American governing structure that we talked about. And that structure and the freedom of people to the maximum degree possible to pursue happiness as they define it for themselves is what made the country exceptional. But none of that would have happened without a belief in God, without Christianity. And yes, there were Jewish people at the time of the foundation, the creation of the country. As I said, it was overwhelmingly Protestant Christian. So you have the words of the founders themselves, and they keenly understood this. John Adams, our Constitution was made only for a moral and religious people. It is wholly inadequate to the government of any other. French aristocrat Alexis de Tocqueville, who came and toured America in the 1830s or 1840s and wrote his famous book, Democracy in America, said, "Despotism may govern without faith, but liberty cannot. How is it possible that society should escape destruction if the moral tie is not strengthened in proportion as the political tie is relaxed?" I can go on for a long time, but Benjamin Franklin, who was generally regarded as one of the least religious of the founders, said that man will ultimately be governed by God or tyrants. I could go on for an hour of Americans at the founding and thereafter with this same understanding that God is at the center of what we do, given the structure on which our country is based. God, then the people, and then the government. Now, Eric Metaxas, who writes on religion and on politics, describes our current situation as the third existential crisis of our country. The first was at the time of the Revolution. Were we even going to be a country? Were we going to be successfully defeat the then most powerful country in the world? They had more people, more soldiers, more ships, a larger economy. Would we be able to defeat them? And we did. Then the second existential crisis was at the Civil War. As Lincoln said in the Gettysburg Address, all of the armies of Europe, Asia, and Africa combined with all the treasure of the earth are unaccepted in their military chest, with a Bonaparte for a commander, could not by force take a drink from the Ohio or make a track on the Blue Ridge in a trial of 1,000 years. At what point, then, is the approach of danger to be expected? I answer, if it is ever to reach us, it must spring up amongst us. It cannot come from abroad. If destruction be our lot, we must ourselves be its author and finisher. As a nation of free men, we must live through all time or die by suicide. So you see this level, and we talked about it, the polling data here on the 250th anniversary of the founding of our country and the huge partisan differences between Democrats and Republicans in what you think of the country. So you have, for example, and the polls vary a little bit in the numbers, but the concept are the same, is like in the poll that I just read in preparing for the show, 90% of Republicans are extremely or very proud of America or to be Americans. Only 29% of Democrats feel that way. And that wasn't true 20 years ago, those numbers, 25 years ago, about 2000, those numbers were almost the same. And we've seen a precipitous and more or less constant decline on the Democrat side, whereas the Republican numbers have held up. So if you don't like the country, if you despise the country, you don't think it's worthwhile saving, then you go for this guy like Barack Hussein Obama, who said he wants to fundamentally transform the United States of America. And I saw the video when he said that shortly before the 2008 election, and the Democrats in the audience, who are generally often behave like a school of fish, turning this way altogether, turning that way altogether, all clapping and applauding and cheering. Oh, yes, let's fundamentally transform the United States of America. Without any of them asking, well, what does he mean by that? Does he mean we're not being a free country? Does he not mean we don't have freedom of speech? What the heck does not mean we have representative democracy? What the heck does he mean by that? That question was not asked by any of his voters, and it's not being asked. It's not being asked today. So we come back to what our discussion of what Ayaan Hirsi Ali said is. The Marxists and leftists, communists, socialists, what have you, all basically, they're largely the same, just in differing in timing of how quickly we go to that. And the Islamists, they all know what they believe, they are dedicated to what they believe, and they are very aggressive in advancing what they believe. On the other hand, what do the rest of us believe? You know, in between having a beer and a hot dog this weekend, what the heck do we believe? Do how many of us really even understand the principles on which the country was founded? And how many of us understand that they are seriously at risk? That if these principles are not taught and retaught, for each succeeding generation, they'll go away. Ronald Reagan, was a very wise, was a great leader, and very, he understood conceptually how these things work, is that freedom is always one generation away from extinction. It doesn't pass on in the bloodstream. It has to be taught to each succeeding generation. You have to, as any of you don't know him, he was a local congressional candidate and ran for governor back in 2014. Tim Donnelly, he said that to be free, you have to think free. And much of what goes on in government and in the culture and in the schools and in the universities is teaching people to think not free. Another key part of passing on what founded the country, what sustained the country, what made the country exceptional, is the history. And again, we go back to Ronald Reagan. If we forget what we did, we won't know who we are. I am warning of an eradication of the American memory that could result ultimately in an erosion of the American spirit. Do we know these stories? And I just, and this was a new one to me that I just read here in same on July 1, the day that we're recording the show. And the Continental Congress was debating and voting on whether to secede from Great Britain. And the Delaware delegation was tied 1-1. So the way it worked in that time was the delegates sent by a particular state would vote, and whoever had the majority of within that delegation controlled how that state would vote on the resolution at hand, in this case, independence. So the vote, I say the for Delaware was deadlocked, and they wanted to make it unanimous. So the man who could break the tie was 80 miles away, dying of cancer on the wrong side of a thunderstorm. His name was Caesar Rodney. On the 1st of July, 1776, while Congress argued itself toward independence in Philadelphia, he was stuck back in Delaware, tamping down loyalist trouble. In constant pain from the cancer eating at his face and fighting for breath due to his asthma. Then the letter came. Delaware's two delegates in Congress were split, one for independence and one against. Without a tiebreaker, the colonies would not stand united, and divided, and a divided front was exactly what the crown was counting on. He did not hesitate. He climbed onto his horse near midnight and rode straight into the storm. Lightning split the sky. Roads turned to sludge. A journey that normally took 2 days, but he made it in 18 hours. He stopped only to change horses, soaked with every mile. He reached Independence Hall on the morning of July 2, just as the vote was called. Still in his boots and spurs, caked in mud. Thomas McCain never forgot the sight of him standing in the doorway. Rodney walked in and cast his vote for independence. It broke Delaware's tie, and with that, not a single colony stood against the break from Britain. On this day, 250 years ago, a dying man rode all night through a storm so America could be born. And it's those stories that inform us who we are, that any nation needs this. And this is being taken away from deliberately and intentionally, coming back to undermining the country from within. Because it'd be really hard to invade the country from without, so undermining it from within. And they, people, how many people even, I didn't know this, and I consider myself fairly well educated and follow these things. I didn't know this story. I know other stories, but I didn't know this one. And you look at what Caesar Rodney did. And the question then before then to all of us is, what did we do today for our country? And way back to the beginning of the show is the fate of the country in 1776, in 1861 to 65, and today depends. Yes, it's great to have a better leader like President Trump or President Reagan. But ultimately, the fate of our country, our freedom, our republic, our constitution depends on us. And we need to act worthy, paraphrasing Dr. Joseph Warren that we quoted last week. Act worthy of ourselves and worthy of the men and women who bequeathed this great country to us. Have a good time this weekend, but let's also do our duty and save our country.
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4: March 4th, 1865, the Civil War was nearing its end. The nation was exhausted, divided, and grieving. On that day, President Abraham Lincoln delivered his second inaugural address, just 700 words spoken in about 7 minutes. 41 days later, Lincoln would be assassinated. Yet the words he spoke that day still echo through history. In that brief address, Lincoln referenced God 14 times, spoke of prayer, and quoted scripture repeatedly. He reminded Americans that both sides of the conflict shared a common faith, saying both read the same Bible and pray to the same God, and each invokes his aid against the other. Lincoln understood that political division alone could not explain the nation's crisis. More than 160 years later, America still wrestles with division, truth, and our dependence on God. The question is whether we'll remember the wisdom Lincoln left behind.
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7: I'm Carmen Roberts. America is celebrating, and Vice President J.D. Vance joined in from New York City.
8: Today, we celebrate 250 years of America, facing the future without fear. 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
7: The vice president and thousands watched as the tall ships sailed past the Statue of Liberty and up the Hudson River to mark the nation's 250th birthday. Tonight, President Trump plans to give what he says will be a very long speech at the National Mall in D.C., even as a heat dome drives temperatures to the danger zone. And crews in Venezuela pull more bodies from the rubble 10 days after those twin earthquakes. The number confirmed dead now nearly 3,000. America's listening to Fox News.